0: Sunday, chance of thunderstorms with a high temperature of 81. Monday, sunshine with a high temperature around 88. Tuesday, chance of thunderstorms with a high of 86 degrees. And for Wednesday, look for a slight chance of thunderstorms with a high temperature around 84 degrees. That's a look at your latest forecast. In the 880 Weather Center, I'm meteorologist Ray Miller. For more, check KRVN.com. Right now, it's 85.
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0: Cosella, Fox News.
1: The average rate for a 30-year mortgage eased for the second week in a row at 6.65% from 6.67 last week. That's according to mortgage buyer Freddie Mac. The average rate last year was 6.58%. Wall Street stocks had their worst loss in 3 weeks. The Dow lost 703, the Nasdaq minus 263. I'm Lisa Lucera. This is Fox News.
2: Weather watch calls for mainly clear skies overnight. Temperatures fall back into the mid-60s with winds out of the southeast at 5 to 10. Friday sunshine with a high temperature around 90 and light south winds. Friday night scattered showers and storms with temperatures in the low 60s and light southeast winds. Saturday sunshine with a high temperature of 83. Sunday chance of thunderstorms with a high temperature of 81. Monday sunshine with a high temperature around 88. Tuesday, chance of thunderstorms with a high of 86 degrees. And for Wednesday, look for a slight chance of thunderstorms with a high temperature around 84 degrees. That's a look at your latest forecast. In the 880 Weather Center, I'm meteorologist Ray Miller. For more, check KRVN.com. 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

0: This is Lee Habib, and this is Our American Stories, the show where America is the star and the American people, coming to you from the city where the West begins, Fort Worth, Texas. Major League Baseball pitcher R.A. Dickey is one of the most unlikely success stories in baseball. A man who rose from years of pain and heartbreak to win the game's highest honor. What he found along the way was something far greater than baseball. Here's R.A. to join us with his story.
1: When you're sexually abused, you feel less than human. You know, you feel like you're something that has been used and thrown away. And you start forming these big macro kind of things about the world from this place of hurt and deception and secrets and dark and wickedness. And if you do not deal with that, it will hurt you to your core for a very long time. And that was the beginning of my path. My mom got pregnant and had me when she was 17 years old. It wasn't smooth sailing from a family life standpoint. I started to figure out, you know, the tribulations and tragedies of life pretty early. My parents got divorced very early in my life. A lot of it I thought was because of me, or, you know, the burden of having children and not having enough income. Like, those are some of the motifs that I felt as a kid. At the same time my parents were getting divorced and moving on, the first real trauma of my life occurred outside of just the divorce. I went through some sexual abuse by the hands of a babysitter or someone that was supposed to be in charge or in care of me. And then another time in Pulaski, Tennessee, by a stranger. And so those things happened simultaneously in the same summer. It changes you when something like that happens at such an early age, and maybe at any age. But to me, you know, I was, you know, 8 years old. It stunts your growth as a human being. It's almost like you stop growing emotionally, and the only real concern you have in those moments are self-protection, self-preservation, how you can survive, how you can hide. You learn all these toxic mechanisms for getting through life without anybody knowing who you really are because you're so ashamed. And when that happens as you're forming at 8, 9, 10 years old, it's just, it's a very lonely place. I became very good at stuffing and being a chameleon, making people see what I wanted to see from a very early age. I was super manipulative, lying about where I came from, trying to cover up pain and loneliness, and no one knew. And as I grew up, the one sanctuary that I always had was sports. I threw myself into them. I wanted to compete all the time. I was always playing a sport. There was always a ball in my hand. I went to Wright Junior High, which was a kind of an inner city school. And my hope was that at some point I would be

0: able to go kind of to the other side of town to a place called Montgomery Bell Academy where my uncle Ricky Bowers went. I'd grown up kind of going to watch him play basketball. You know, I just always was competing, always at something. And so that was kind of the place where I felt the safest on a field somewhere. It gave me a breather from the things that I battled in the darkness. And so I threw myself into sports real heavily and worked at it relentlessly. So that got recognized to the degree where Montgomery Bell Academy, which was an all-boys prep school in Nashville, they took notice enough, and I had a little bit of pedigree there and legacy with my uncle having gone there and done well, that I got an opportunity to go over there. At this time, my mom was working two or three jobs. I was a latchkey kid. You know, the key was under the mat for me. I'd come home from school and be on my own until she would get home from her second job sometimes. And so I was just running the neighborhood, playing sports with whoever I could. And then I would see her at nighttime and wake up and then go back to school. But I was going from that environment over to a very affluent area where this prep school was. And I did not fit in and did not feel like I measured up. You know, I didn't grow up with money, didn't understand it, you know, felt inadequate a lot of times. And not because people would even make me feel inadequate. I came in with this stigma attached to the things that had happened to me already. And there was a guy that took notice of me. We were on the middle school football team together, and he invited me to a Fellowship of Christian Athletes event that we were having on campus. And that was my real first exposure to Jesus. I was captivated. I was captivated by this person of Jesus and what I didn't yet buy into what he had done for me. Like, I didn't quite understand that part, but the way that he lived and why he had come and what he potentially was able to hold for me stuck with me. You know, I was always one that was going to rather see a good sermon than hear one. And so I was always watching how people behaved to see if I could trust it. And so in Bo, who confessed to have a relationship with Christ, I was watching a human being act selflessly and still compete hard, and he would be the first guy to smash you in the mouth, but the first guy to pick you up off the ground. Like, I was getting to see that kind of behavior, and I just watched. His mother, Vicky, talked about Christ all the time when I would come over, and she would always be trying to convert me, and I would always pump the brakes on it, or I would slip out because I was uncomfortable still. I just was scared, man. I operated out of fear. The fear that somebody might know me, really. The fear that I'd be rejected, you know, if they did know me. And what I was being invited into by Christ was a very intimate relationship. And I was scared of the intimacy, petrified of it. But the Bartholomews represented something that I felt like was worth chasing.
1: And you've been listening to R.A. Dickey, who happens to be the first knuckleball pitcher to ever win the Cy Young. And that's the greatest award a pitcher can win in Major League Baseball. And he was sexually abused when he was young. And also his parents were divorced when he was young. And of course, he blamed himself for that and the shame and the trauma from being sexually abused. Well, he just hid it. He did what people do. There was one sanctuary, sports, and one that looked interesting. And that's Jesus Christ. When we come back, more of the story of R.A. Dickey on Our American Stories. This is Lee Habib, host of Our American Stories. 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We'd love to hear them and put them on the air. Our audience loves them too.
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5: And we continue with Our American Stories and with the story of R.A. Dickey. When we last left off, he was sharing a story about a friend at school who noticed he was struggling and invited him over to his home, a simple invitation that would change everything. Here's R.A.
6: And so one afternoon, I went home with him, and his mom, just like she always had done, said, "Hey, I'd really like for you to know Christ." And of course, many, many times I'd say, "You know, Miss B, I'm just not ready." Or like I said, I'd go outside and disappear. And this particular time, I said, I want to know the peace that comes with that and the relief I feel like I can get if I were able to share my most wicked self and the things that were most evil in my life that I felt like were overwhelming with. I wasn't willing to share that with other human beings, but in Christ, I found someone that I could do that in my bedroom. And that's what I did. I got down on my knees when I was 13 years old and invited Christ into my life. And that was the beginning of a journey for me. That faith wasn't necessarily cultivated, but the foundations had been laid that I was never going to be able to reject. It was still always playing in the background, but sports was where I found my worth, purpose. That's where I felt most at home. But as I moved on into high school, between my 10th and 11th grade year, it moved from I'm just having fun to I may have an opportunity here to get my school paid for. Like that was the only way I was going to go to college. I started getting letters from Ole Miss and Vanderbilt, and all these schools would come before there were cell phones or, you know, people would call your home. You would get letters that would show up at the school mailbox, and you would go every day and you would check your mailbox at school. It was really cool. And every day I'd go, there'd be a different letter. And then as I started to go from my junior to my senior year, I started to get letters from Major League Baseball clubs, like tryouts and invitations and tests that they wanted me to take and questionnaires they wanted me to answer. And so I went all in. As I started to get into my senior year in high school, there was a chance I was going to be drafted by a major league ball club out of high school.

And I had already at this time accepted a scholarship to go play at the University of Tennessee, play baseball at the University of Tennessee. And I was drafted the day of my graduation by the Detroit Tigers. They sent me a telegram. A telegram came and it said, you've been drafted by the Detroit Tigers in the 10th round. And so from there, I had to make a decision on whether to accept $175,000 and start my major league career or go to college and try to cultivate my craft so that I could become a better pitcher. And with a lot of deliberation and trying to seek as much wise counsel as I could, I decided that I was going to go to college. You know, had a lot to learn and a big runway to grow from a pitching standpoint. So I decided to go to the University of Tennessee and turned down the 175 out of high school. I didn't really know what to expect. I went in as a college freshman, and at that time, you know, they were only carrying 13 and 14 man pitching staff. So if you were on the staff, you were going to pitch at some point. And my very first collegiate start was really interesting. I started against the University of Miami, Miami Hurricanes, where A-Rod went. And I had not known any baseball outside of Nashville, Tennessee, or going to play summer ball somewhere. So it was packed. I pitched against Miami and lost 3-1. And then from then on, I won 15 straight games and then lost my last one. So I was 15-2 my freshman year, and a lot of good things were happening. I was a freshman All-American. I got invited to be on the Olympic team, the Olympic trial team. And after my freshman year, came back for my sophomore year, had another very good year, played with the Olympic team again. My sophomore year, we went to College World Series and we finished third, and then went to play against the world on the Olympic tour. And then my junior year, which was my draft year. So I was drafted as a senior out of high school, and the next time I could be drafted was after my junior year in college. And here we were, my junior year in college, and we had a pretty good year. We made it to a regional. We didn't make it to the College World Series, but then I got to play in the Olympic Games in 1996. Had a really fun time and learned a lot and got better and improved my draft status from 10th rounder to first rounder. I was drafted by the Texas Rangers in the first round of the June amateur draft. So I had agreed in principle to a contract that was for about $875,000. Now, that was more money than I had ever heard of, much less seen, you know, from where I came from. So I was super excited about that, of course, and very hopeful and, you know, getting to live out a dream and the culmination of so many hopes. So there was a mandatory physical that every first rounder had to take to make sure that the team, you know, was getting a healthy prospect. And I had nothing to hide. I'd never had anything to hide. I hadn't been hurt a day in my life. Like I said, I was a quarterback and never missed a bullpen or a practice, really, literally, in 3 years at UT, and never missed a start on the Olympic team. But when I went down for my physical after the Olympics were over and I had agreed to my contract and I had flown down to meet Nolan Ryan, throw out the first pitch, you know, do the whole thing, I took my physical before I went to the field. And one of the doctors that was there had noticed a picture on the cover of a Baseball America that I was on where my arm was bent in the picture, kind of funny. You can look the picture up online. It's still there, but it's just that my arm was bent in a way that was concerning to the doctor. So he decided to do a protocol of tests to see that if there was something going on in there. He thought there might be something wrong. And so by the time I had left the doctor's office to the time I had arrived at Arlington to throw out the first pitch, they had talked, the doctor and the general manager. And the general manager proceeded to call me in the office and tell me that they were rescinding the contract and they weren't sure that I was healthy and they needed me to go down and get a second opinion and they were going to put everything on hold. And so I was devastated. I'd already, you know, internally been dealing my whole life with feeling broken and inadequate and, you know, ugly and all those things. And now the one thing that had brought me so much value and identity was being threatened by it being broken and it being undervalued and worthless and all the things that I had felt internally. I will not forget the emotion, internalizing all that and not feeling like I had anywhere to go with it. And so I flew back, went down to Dr. James Andrews, a world-renowned orthopedic surgeon in Birmingham, Alabama. And he had me take an MRI and they expedited it up to his offices from the bottom floor where I was in the MRI tube. And I'll never forget walking upstairs so we could read it right there and call the Rangers and tell them everything was okay. It was bad news for me. It was bad news for the Rangers, and the potential relationship between the Rangers and I took a hit.

0: what the discovery was that I did not have a UCL in my right elbow at all. So the ligament that is supposed to stabilize that elbow joint, it was had disintegrated. It was not there. They had never seen anything like it. Dr. Andrews even said, I don't believe that this is true. I want you to go down and take another MRI. So I took two MRIs. And sure enough, the discovery was made that I didn't have the existence of an ulnar collateral ligament. Now, in baseball, that is the ligament of all ligaments, right? Like that's the Tommy John ligament. That's the ligament that everybody has replaced or tears when they're pitching and throwing these high velocities. I did not have that. Obviously, Dr. Andrews had to call Doug Melvin, who was the general manager of the Rangers, and say, hey, we discovered that this kid doesn't even have a UCL. So not only is it not ripped, he just doesn't have one. But what was crazy was I was asymptomatic. Like I could still throw hard, was fine, never been hurt. And I tried to argue that I should get more money because you were never going to have to replace it. But they didn't go for that. they thought they were getting damaged goods. And so not only did they rescind the offer, they actually said that we're not sure we even want to sign you to any amount of money. We just want you to go back to college. And my thought was going back to college with this condition already over me meant I just lost my chance to play professional baseball. I'd gone through all this, had all the success, and yet here I am being told I wasn't going to be able to ever do it again.
1: And you're listening to R.A. Dickey tell one heck of a story. Baseball is his refuge. He knows the Lord. He knows Jesus Christ, but not like he would as he became an adult. Well, he'd always said he'd felt broken and inadequate. And the one place that didn't happen was on the ball field. And in came that diagnosis. He did not have a UCL. And the deal from the Texas Rangers was rescinded. And he was back to college. Who knew what next? When we come back, more of R.A. Dickey's story here on Our American Stories.

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10: 881 watch calls for mainly clear skies overnight. Temperatures fall back into the mid-60s with winds out of the southeast at 5 to 10. Friday sunshine with a high temperature around 90 and light south winds. Friday night scattered showers and storms with temperatures in the low 60s and light southeast winds. Saturday sunshine with a high temperature of 83. Sunday chance of thunderstorms with a high temperature of 81. Monday sunshine with a high temperature around 88. Tuesday chance of thunderstorms with a high of 86 degrees. And for Wednesday, look for a slight chance of thunderstorms with a high temperature around 84 degrees. That's a look at your latest forecast. In the 880 Weather Center, I'm meteorologist Ray Miller. For more, check KRVN.com. Right now, it's 80.
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11: Fox News, I'm Tom Graham. Sailors aboard the USS Abraham Lincoln are heading home after their deployment was repeatedly extended following the start of the conflict with Iran.
12: They're being replaced in the Arabian Sea by the USS George Washington after a deployment that lasted 9 months instead of an expected six, leading to complaints about quality of life and food aboard.
11: Fox's Peter Ducey, the aircraft carrier, is expected to take more than a month to get back to the U.S. The FBI says they stopped a plot to bomb the New York State Capitol in Albany. They claim Jessica Bowie also pledged allegiance to ISIS.
13: As alleged, this defendant was radicalized online and spread messages of hate and violence.
11: John Sarcone is an assistant attorney for the Northern District of New York. He says she attempted to buy explosives from FBI informants. 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
14: 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We'll push the envelope. 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
0: And we're back with our American stories and with R.A. Dickey's story. When we left off last, he just learned that his pitching arm was missing its UCL, news that threatened to end his dream, one that he thought was just beginning. Here again is R.A. Dickey.
16: I went back home and was thinking, I'll just go back for my senior year and do the best I can as a UT Vol and see what happens. But there's no guarantee I'd even be drafted again. And then the night before, I had to go back to class. And once you step foot in the classroom for your senior year, you become ineligible to sign with a major league club until the following draft. So if something was going to happen, it had to happen before my first class, my first 8 a.m. I was enrolled in an English class, 8 a.m. the next day. And it was about 9:30 at night, and I still hadn't left Nashville. And the phone rang, and it was the general manager of the Texas Rangers. And he basically said, "Hey, we have $75,000 for you. Take it or leave it. And you can start your professional career with us, and we'll give you a chance." Now, I was crushed, you know, but at least it was an opportunity, and I was willing to bet on myself in that moment. And I called him back and said, "Okay, I'm happy to be a Ranger." And so I accepted the offer, even though it was even less than what I had agreed to as a 10th rounder out of high school. And so that's how I started my professional career. My first year down there, it was a tough year. I didn't do well. I ended up having a bone chip that I had to have taken out. So it was also confirmation that, again, like, they were right. I was broken and this and that. It was unrelated to the absence of the UCL, but nonetheless, it was an injury that I sustained and had to have fixed. And so I felt like I had a scab that was just being ripped off over and over and over again, so many different times in my life, because that had become my identity. My identity had become the victim of being sexually abused. I didn't perform very well my first year. Went back to A-ball for my second year. At this point, I was married, and we were making $650 a month with a roommate, and his roommate had a wife. So the four of us lived together as newlyweds. That's not always great, you know. But my wife was such a trooper, you know, like she supported me, encouraged me. So that second year in pro ball, I did a little bit better. I actually was a closer instead of a starter for the first time in my career, and tied the Florida State record for most saves in a year with 38. And like, my stuff was better. And so I would go from AA to AAA all the while. You know, I was married and we had our first child while I was in AAA. And I was drafted in 1996 and got my first cup of coffee in the major leagues in 2001. And that was like a 30-day stint with the Texas Rangers as a conventional pitcher. And from then on, from basically 2001 till 2005, I just was this journeyman that would bounce up and down. You know, you're good enough today, you're not good enough for this day, we're going to send you back down. And my wife was with me up and down the whole time, and we were spending time apart. And, you know, it's hard. It's very, very difficult. I mean, the divorce rate in professional baseball is like 59%, which is horrible. It's just really, really hard on a marriage. But still, I was living a lot of my life in the dark and in secret and embarrassed. Every time that I would perform poorly, I would feel that wound open up. Every time I would get sent down, I would feel that wound open up. And it was like I was being abused all over again, because I'd never grown up. I was working second jobs, trying to earn enough money to make a house payment. And I had two kids. And so there was another dynamic that was part of the thing. Like, you know, what kind of, I was sad about, you know, my ability to be a father and be present for my children, and carrying all this baggage around from a past that had been so ugly that I didn't feel worthy of having these beautiful children. And like, it just would compound and compound. And I just was at the end. I was at the end of myself, man. I was ready to have relief. And I felt like if I took myself out of the world, that felt like the best scenario of a bunch of different scenarios for me. I had decided that that was it. I had, driven my car underneath my carport. I had duct taped a rubber hose to the muffler of my car and run the hose into the driver's side window and stuffed towels around the crease of the window. I remember weeping and being sorry and filled with shame, man. It was just pure and utter shame. And as I was turning the key, all I heard was just this loud voice in my spirit, and so loudly that you cannot deny that that's what it was, saying, "Don't do it. I have something else for you." I felt like God saw me, like he saw me. I didn't turn the key. I hid all the paraphernalia that I'd used on the car for my wife. And the next morning, the pastor of my church happened to drop by unannounced. And we started having a conversation, and I started to let him in on kind of what was going on internally. And I didn't share with him about the abuse, but I did say I was in a bad way. And that's kind of how I eventually got to Stephen James, a well-known counselor here in Nashville, Tennessee. And we met one time, and he had a gift of being able to see through all my SportsCenter answers to his questions, right? Like he could see through it all. And the one thing that really changed me was when he looked at me and he said, "Hey, Rory, listen," he said, "no matter what you tell me, no matter what you've done, like I'm not going anywhere. Like I'm here. I'm not leaving you." And that melted me on the spot. I'd never had another human being say those kinds of words to me. But I felt in that moment, like if I were to tell him this, he's going to get up and walk out or kick me out of the office, or like that's what the enemy does, so that you won't bring the truth to light. And God wants the truth to be brought to light. And so when I did that, it was like a burden had been lifted in a way that I can't even describe to you. It was just overwhelming. And I just sat there in it for, I felt like, an eternity. We didn't even talk, man. I told him what had happened and started crying, and he started crying, and he hugged me. He was probably the first man that I'd hugged. And, you know, because like my abuser was a man. It's just, it was, I can't describe it, man. I had a chance after being in that car and almost committing suicide to that couch where I felt so much redemption in a moment. It was overwhelming. I could care less about baseball at that point. It was the first time in my whole life, the thing that had brought me so much validity and value and worth and my identity was tied up in so deeply. I could have cared less about being a Major League Baseball player for a minute. All I cared about was, now that I'm free of this, how can I be the best husband, the best father, the best friend, the best, like, how can I gain back all this time that I had lost from, you know, not letting people in on who I was? And Stephen was the first person I ever told about my abuse before my wife. And we got to this place in therapy. I had to be okay with her looking at me and say, "Hey, all right, I didn't sign up for this. You lied to me. You didn't tell me the truth about who you were. You know, I'm sorry, but this is not the life for me." Like I had to come to the place where I was okay with that, even though it would have been devastating for me. And so when I got to the place through therapy that I could accept that, if that were the answer, I brought her in to tell her the truth about everything. And she said, "Hey, man, I can't love you in pieces. I love you fully. And I'm sorry you didn't tell me or trust me enough to do that, but I'm not going anywhere." And again, like, it's just, it moved me so much that it just kept motivating me to want to get deeper and deeper. And that's all I cared about.
17: And you've been listening to R.A. Dickey's story. And what a story you're listening to. My goodness, to hit that low of lows, to be in his car duct taping rubber to his muffler, then hearing that voice, "Don't do it. I have something for you." And then to have his wife say, "No matter what you tell me, no matter what you've done, I'm here." Life changing for R.A. Dickey. When we come back, the rest of R.A. Dickey's story here on Our American Stories.
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22: I'm weatherology meteorologist Derek Height with a significant weather update. A new severe thunderstorm warning has been issued until 10 p.m. tonight for Red Willow County. Both large hail and straight-line winds are possible with this storm. Hail the size of golf balls and winds up to 60 miles an hour are likely as it moves south at 5 miles an hour. I'm meteorologist Derek Height. 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
0: 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Dickey for the rest of this story.
16: One of the things that helped shape the best parts of my baseball career was when I had a real change in perspective from who I was as a human being, like R.A. Dickey, the baseball player, the athlete, or the guy that had played on the Olympics, went to College World Series, like all those accolades that somehow get messed into who you feel like you are as a human being that you cling to so dearly because it gives you value. When I changed from that perspective to the understanding that baseball was just what I was able to do, it's not who I was. For so long, it had been who I was. I was a victim of sexual abuse and I was an athlete. And the less I really worried about the baseball part, the more success I actually started to have. I'd gotten called in the office in 2005, and Oral Hershiser, who was our pitching coach, Buck Showalter was our manager. They pulled me aside in the office after an outing I had in the big leagues where I got beat up and said, "Hey, man, you just don't have it anymore as a conventional pitcher." And then they said, "But we do think you have a good enough knuckleball to be a full-time knuckleballer." They had seen me play catch on the side with my knuckleball and beat up my catch partner with it, and he couldn't catch it. And Oral would walk by and say, "Hey, man, what's that?" And I'd say, "It's just a knuckleball. I'm just messing around." And I started to throw it in the games a little bit, but they wanted me to throw it 90% of the time. And so they said, "We don't have room for you anymore in this organization as a conventional pitcher. There are guys that are so much better than you now, but we do think that you have possibly a future as a knuckleballer. So we want you to go down and learn that pitch." Basically, a good knuckleball only rotates about half of a revolution from the time it leaves your hand until the time it gets to the plate. And that's a really hard thing to do when you think about how many balls are spinning that come out of a pitcher's hand for their career. You know, there's not a lot of people that can teach the knuckleball, right? It's a real rare thing. In fact, Tim Wakefield was the only knuckleballer for quite a while in the major leagues. And as I was learning the pitch and trying it, you know, my pitching coach with the Rangers couldn't tell me much. He couldn't teach me much. So I reached out to Charlie Huff, who was a longtime knuckleball guy and an icon in the Ranger community. And he helped me a lot. He changed my grip. He gave me a different kind of way to look at my mechanic. And that was real important. And in my first major league start in 2006 as a full-time knuckleballer, I gave up 6 home runs and 3 1/3 innings and tied a modern day major league record for the most home runs given up in a game. And then 07 came and I was able to sign a contract with the Milwaukee Brewers. And the Milwaukee Brewers AAA affiliate is the Nashville Sounds. God said, "Look, man, I'm gonna allow you to stay home, play baseball, and work on your marriage." I was going to counseling in the weeks as much as I could. I would go play at night, go in the afternoons to counseling or the mornings. And the more release I gave over to the things that should have the priority, the more success I had on the baseball field. I ended up in 07 with the Nashville Sounds as a knuckleballer being the PCL Pitcher of the Year. You know, I cared. Like, I'd been given a gift to be able to throw a knuckleball well. So I wanted to cultivate that. And I loved getting to the field and working on that. But man, when I left, I left. Like, it was all left behind. And I just wanted to get home to my wife. And I would go back to the Nashville Sounds, have a start, and throw a shutout. I think there's only been 30 maybe in the history of Major League Baseball to throw a knuckleball with any amount of success. And so it's hard to do. And so because of that, the fraternity is very tight and we pull for one another real hard. And so much so that I had made the club with the Seattle Mariners in 2008. After the Nashville Sounds, I was back up in the big leagues and we were playing the Boston Red Sox and Tim Wakefield was throwing a bullpen. And he invited me to come watch his bullpen. So imagine an opponent inviting me to come watch away where I might could beat his team. Like, it was just unheard of, right? So of course I went over there and he was sharing with me all his secrets. And then from there I went to Phil Niekro, the next year. And so I had Charlie Huff and Tim Wakefield and Phil Niekro like on my Rolodex. It's like the Jedi Council of knuckleballers, man. I mean, it was unbelievable. They were so willing and so generous to share it and they pulled for me. They called me. Those men were instrumental in my journey. Leading up to 2012, when I won the National League Cy Young, I said at the acceptance speech, I said, "This isn't a win for me. This is a win for every knuckleballer that's ever lived, that's had success, that people kind of put to the margins because they did something differently." You know, like, Think about Phil Niekro, won 300 games in the major leagues, never won a Cy Young. And a lot of it was because of the bias that sports writers had at the time about a knuckleball pitcher. You know, like it was this kind of side freak show thing that might not should even be in baseball, but yet here it is and it's having success. But anyway, when I won that, it was really a celebration of all those guys, man. I mean, they all poured into me and they all gave me a piece of themselves. That's what I was able to run with through all the success that I had from basically 2010 until 2017, when I got to finish my career with the team that I grew up watching that had Phil Niekro on it, which was the Atlanta Braves. And all the mistakes that I had made for so long in my life, I was able to bring to bear in interviews and in conversations in a way that was really freeing. I didn't have to pretend anymore. I didn't have to pretend to be somebody I wasn't. I was okay being a broken guy that had gone through some really hard things, but yet still had the capacity to do some really remarkable things. And so when I started to understand that baseball was just something that I did, like being an electrician or being a, now it's fun. I enjoyed it. And I had a passion for it. And I felt like an opportunity and a gift God had given me. But that wasn't the thing that defined me. You know, I wanted to be seen as someone who God had redeemed. And God is, for me, God is not the God of second chances. He's the God of infinite chances, man. He has shown up for me so many daggum times. It's just remarkable. You know, I continue to see myself as, you know, an Israelite that got rescued out of Egypt, seeing all these incredible things, yet still rebelling. And yet there he is yet again. And I wanted to be a disciple, right, man? I wanted to live out my faith in a way that was life-changing. How could I do that? Well, I got to show up as a husband, right? I got to care about getting in the Word, right? Like I got to care about living out Scripture to my kids. I got to include them in my story. I've got to tell the truth. I've got to talk about the redemption that I've experienced. Like all those things became the things that I wanted to do more than baseball. So the baseball part allowed me to have a platform to be able to do that to a wide audience, but it's not the thing that drove me to be who I was. I mean, like being a baseball player, that was no longer the motivating factor for me. When I retired, I felt like God was calling me into an amazing organization called the Nashville Anti-Human Trafficking Coalition. It not only rescues and restores victims of human trafficking, but it also, we educate people in our community around, you know, our most vulnerable demographic is middle and high school students. And so we get to go in and talk about what to look for on your phones and how to educate people about the grooming process and how prevalent it is in our community and how it wants to hide on the sidelines in so many different ways. And we get to bring to light a lot of, you know, what I talk about, just bringing the truth to light for a lot of people. And then we also have a social enterprise that these ladies that we rescue, they go through a Christ-centered curriculum. And when they get to check a bunch of boxes, they get to move to our social enterprise, which is a bakery that we have. And they all have had some addiction, so they go immediate. We have partnerships where they go immediately into treatment, and then they get out, and we get to love on them in a way that they are not used to, and it's transforming. And the only way we can do that is we get to love broken people because we're broken. God has given me a gift in getting to serve in that capacity because I feel the pain of a lot of the wounds that those girls have gone through. And, you know, there is brokenness, but there's also joy, and you can walk forward with both.
17: And a terrific job on the production, editing, and storytelling by our own Madison Derricott. And a special thanks to R.A. Dickey for sharing his story. And my goodness, the turning point comes when he realizes that his identity is not in baseball. It's in Jesus. This changes his whole life. It changes paradigm. Baseball, he discovered, was something he just did, like an electrician or any craftsman. But I was someone God redeemed, he said. He's not a God of second chances. He's a God of infinite chances. And by the way, as that walk got better, his success, well, that grew in baseball and led right to him winning in 2012 the National League Cy Young Award. But you could tell just listening to him where he takes his pleasure, where he takes his sustenance, and where he gets meaning in his life. And that comes from serving his God and serving other broken people. The story of R.A. Dickey here on Our American Story.
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30: The feds stop a plot to bomb the New York State Capitol. I'm Lisa Lacerra, Fox News. The FBI and U.S. Attorney's Office for the Northern District say 35-year-old Jessica Bowie of Albany faces federal terrorism charges after she planned to set off explosives at the state capitol in an ISIS-style attack.
31: Bowie was seen repeatedly walking around the state house five times and taking pictures, and she went inside, they say, to surveil it. Prosecutors say Bowie bought items to build a bomb at a nearby Home Depot, including getting nails, and she planned to put the bomb inside a DoorDash bag.
30: Fox's Eric Sean. Prosecutors say they were watching Bowie for about a month. They say she asked for lessons from an informant on how to build a bomb and scoped out security measures while in contact with multiple informants who were pretending to work for ISIS. Sailors aboard the aircraft carrier USS Lincoln heading home to San Diego.
12: They're being replaced in the Arabian Sea by the USS George Washington after a deployment that lasted 9 months instead of an expected six, leading to complaints about quality of life and food aboard.
30: Fox's Peter Doocy at the White House. War Secretary Pete Hegseth has said those reports were misrepresented. Federal investigators releasing new details following yesterday's deadly collision between a Pennsylvania police helicopter and a small plane.
2: Investigators say the pilot of a Cessna plane began flying erratically as it approached a Pennsylvania State Police helicopter at a small airport near Carlisle, about 110 miles northwest of Philadelphia.
3: Suddenly increased its pitch, severe nose up, did a left turn, leveled off again, and then flew into the back of the helicopter.
2: Aaron McCarter of the National Transportation Safety Board adds the two pilots in the helicopter survived the crash and appear to be recovering. The pilot of the plane was killed. He's been identified as Paul Sokolowski of Hershey. The NTSB says the investigation...
30: Fox's Tom Graham.
5: Ice Cube's Big 3 season has come down to this. The Big 3 Championship is coming to Charlotte. Who will be crowned the Big 3 Season 9 Champion? 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
30: Former Democratic congressman and candidate for California governor has had his devices taken from him and his home raided as part of an ongoing federal investigation.
15: Sources tell Fox News the FBI seized former Congressman Eric Swalwell's electronics at his Washington, D.C. home Sunday while no one was home and seized electronics from Swalwell at San Francisco International Airport a day prior. Fox is told this is in relation to the sexual misconduct allegations against the Democrat, noting he was not detained or placed under arrest. The FBI has yet to comment. Swalwell resigned from Congress and dropped out of the race for California governor in April after several women accused him of misconduct ranging from sexual assault to sending unsolicited explicit images. The former lawmaker apologized for mistakes in judgment but has called assault allegations false, vowing to fight them. Kristen Goodwin, Fox News.
30: Separately, the White House has released classified documents on the FBI's investigation into Swalwell over claims he had a relationship with a suspected Chinese spy. At least 50 people have died after a boat capsized in northwestern Nigeria. The boat was carrying more than 80 people, most of whom were heading to farms to work. Deadly boat accidents are common in Nigeria, especially during the rainy season. The once richest man in Asia sentenced to life in prison for fraud.
18: Hui Kaiyan was the founder of Evergrande, a Chinese property giant. When the firm collapsed, it led to a massive housing market slump in China, hitting investors and domestic banks. Hui has been sentenced to life in prison after admitting embezzling assets and corporate bribery. Two of his sons are among other Evergrande executives to receive years-long prison terms. The company took millions of dollars from potential house buyers that were not used for construction. The money instead channeled to new developments, resulting in hundreds of unfinished projects.
30: Fox's Jonathan Savage. I'm Lee Silicera. This is Fox News.
19: I'm weatherology meteorologist Derek Hite with a significant weather update.

0: continue across our listening area this evening. First, a severe thunderstorm warning continues until 9:15 p.m. tonight for Frontier County. The storm has the potential for both large hail and strong straight-line winds. Hail the size of quarters and winds up to 60 miles an hour are likely as it pushes south at about 25 miles an hour. Another severe thunderstorm warning continues until 10 p.m. tonight for Red Willow County. As of 8:55 p.m., the strongest part of the storm was centered near Indianola and Red Willow, pushing south at about 10 miles an hour. This storm has the potential for both large hail and strong straight-line winds. Hail the size of golf balls and winds up to 60 miles an hour are likely. Once again, severe thunderstorm warnings continue for Frontier County until 9:15 p.m. Also for Red Willow County until 10 p.m. I'm meteorologist Derek Height. 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
2: The 880 weather watch calls for mainly clear skies overnight. Temperatures fall back into the mid-60s with winds out of the southeast at 5 to 10. Friday, sunshine with a high temperature around 90 and light south winds. Friday night, scattered showers and storms with temperatures in the low 60s and light southeast winds. Saturday, sunshine with a high temperature of 83. Sunday, chance of thunderstorms with a high temperature of 81. Monday, sunshine with a high temperature around 88. Tuesday, chance of thunderstorms with a high of 86 degrees. And for Wednesday, look for a slight chance of thunderstorms with a high temperature around 84 degrees. That's a look at your latest forecast. In the 880 Weather Center, I'm meteorologist Ray Miller. For more, check KRVN.com. Right now, it's 75.
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4: A little what-if game later on this hour. But this first hour, I don't know if you heard, but yesterday it was announced that the national debt has now topped $40 trillion. It is hard to fathom, hard to sort of grasp how much money $40 trillion. Just 10 years ago, it was $20 trillion. We are going to talk to one of the foremost experts in all of this. She is considered one of the foremost experts in all of this. She is the president of the Committee for Responsible Federal Budget, Maya McGinnis, and we're going to do that next on America at Night. Stay right there.
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8: The 880 weather watch calls for mainly clear skies overnight. Temperatures fall back into the mid-60s with winds out of the southeast at 5 to 10. Friday sunshine with a high temperature around 90 and light south winds. Friday night, scattered showers and storms with temperatures in the low 60s and light southeast winds. Saturday sunshine with a high temperature of 83. Sunday, chance of thunderstorms with a high temperature of 81. Monday, sunshine with a high temperature around 88. Tuesday, chance of thunderstorms with a high of 86 degrees. And for Wednesday, look for a slight chance of thunderstorms with a high temperature around 84 degrees. That's a look at your latest forecast. In the 880 Weather Center, I'm meteorologist Ray Miller. For more, check KRVN.com. Right now, it's 71.
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0: This is Lee Habib, and this is Our American Stories, the show where America is the star and the American people. And we'd love to hear your stories. Send them to OurAmericanStories.com. They're some of our favorites. Up next, a story from Denver, Colorado, where we broadcast on KHOW and KOA, two great iHeart affiliates in the Denver area. When Quentin Wiedan started work at the Lazy Bee Chuckwagon and Show in Estes Park, Colorado, he was a young man, and his experience ended up changing his life. Here's Quentin with the rest of the story.
1: Estes Park is located in the northern half of Colorado along what we call the front.

In the northern half of Colorado, along what we call the Front Range of Colorado. It's about 70 miles northwest of Denver, and a beautiful town in the mountains, and it's basically a gateway town at the foot of Rocky Mountain National Park. It does draw a lot of traffic. The town in the wintertime has maybe 6,000 people, and I think in the summertime, it's 70 to 80,000 people. So Inestis Park is a town with many things to do in the summertime. It's very much a summertime tourism or visitor town. And and many of the kids starting at around the age of 12 or 13, you know, that middle school age, find summer jobs. And I had some friends who had worked at the Lazy Bee the year before, and they contacted me after I got out of fifth grade and said, "Hey, Quentin, you know, they were buddies that I rode mini bikes with, and they said, hey, we had this job last year, and we think you're trying to save up for a new mini bike. You might be able to get this job at this place called the Lazy Bee. It's a lot of fun. You get to have the food every night. And they feed you well, and we work really hard and have a lot of fun." So I went and actually interviewed for the job when I was, gosh, just a week after I got out of the fifth grade. And they hired me, and I started in the summer of 1982. And back then, you know, we worked from 4 o'clock to about 10 o'clock every night, and it was $10 a night. Eventually, you know, I was there for 10 summers, and eventually I saved up enough money in that job to pay, not quite, but a lot of, most of my college tuition to put myself through school. It's you know, it's called Chuck Wagon and Show, and it's basically modeled after a little bit of the history and life of the cowboy, right? And it goes back to the theme of, you know, the late 1800s, the cattle drives that came out of Texas, going north to the, you know, the stockyards in Kansas City, or coming across Colorado to Montana. It goes back to the life of the cowboy and living on the range and eating this chuck wagon meal, right? So you have the chuck wagon, they serve beef and beans and biscuits. And then at night, the cowboys would sit around a campfire and play their guitars and tell jokes and stories, etc. And from that kind of developed a genre of music, right, that really got going in the early 1930s and 40s with stand-up cowboy wrangler bands like the Sons of the Pioneers. This format is all about having a Western meal on an old hot tin plate, and then after that you sit around and you have a live Western show and they sing the songs of the cowboys, right? People really enjoy this kind of event and family-friendly thing to do on vacation. It really started with the Flying W in Colorado Springs in the 1950s, and they started doing trail rides followed by an evening meal and then a little guitar playing. And so many people started coming for the evening meal and guitar playing, they quit coming for the trail rides, they came for the meal and the show. And from that started the first chuck wagon and show format, right? And it wasn't long before quite a few of these guys who did that singing in those shows, they left there and they went off to start their own chuck wagons in other towns around the West. This one got started in about 1963 in Estes Park, you know, by several of these singing cowboys, these singing wranglers who had done this at the Flying W. They started the Lazy Bee in Estes Park. Eventually it came under the ownership of Tom Justin, and he came to own it in the early 70s, and he owned it and ran it and operated it until right about 2000 when he sold it. So it was really his life's work. He was one of the singers and really the star of the show with his classic deep baritone beautiful voice, and led the band. Tom and his wife Helen. Helen was from Germany and had grown up and went through the Second World War, and had really been through some tough times herself. And they were extremely frugal, diligent, hardworking people. And their standard of excellence and expectation was always striving for perfection. That meant having the meal cooked perfect every night, served at the perfect temperature. The biscuit had to be hot and steamy in the middle and not too brown or black on the outside, right? And the show, Tom had a standard of how he wanted to deliver the show every night.
and how hard he worked with the band and the musicians to rehearse and practice.

0: practice every note and strum of the guitar, how they delivered that show, how tight it was every night, how rehearsed it was, the harmonies they did. Tom was always striving for the perfection that a true professional does. And I think that's really one of the things that was my takeaway. It was not just working hard. A lot of people can learn to work hard, but always striving to, I know we can do it better, right? People come here and they want something authentic and different, and we have to deliver. And that was the standard he kind of set in all of us.
1: 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And it's in Estes Park, the Front Range of Colorado is where you'll find it. God's country, if ever there's a part of America that's beautiful, this is it. And that is 70 miles northwest of Denver, where he learned important life lessons. When we come back, more with Quentin Weedan's story here on Our American Stories.

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0: we return to Our American Stories and Quentin Weidan's story. When we last left off, Quentin was telling us about his time spent at the Lazy Bee Chuckwagon and Show in Estes Park, Colorado. His experience there ended up paying for his college tuition and became a part of his life. Here's Quentin talking about his favorite experience from that time working with his boss, Tom.
1: There is one moment that really stands out. It stands out about the kind of place that it was and the kind of man that Tom was. Tom had a beautiful Western singing voice. Many people compared him to Johnny Cash. That kind of voice and that kind of experience for those who listened to him. So one of the songs that Tom did was Ghost Riders in the Sky, right? One of the most famous Western songs of all time. And Tom probably sang that song better than anyone I've ever heard, including Johnny Cash. And so in Estes Park, you know, in the mountains, you do get some tough weather at times. You get a lot of afternoon showers and sometimes lightning storms in the evening. And we did get our share of those. And there was one night during the show when they were performing and singing, we had a lightning storm blow through the area and the building was hit by lightning or nearby and we lost power. And Tom had trained me and several others that, you know, what do we do when we lose power? What are the protocols, etc. And I'll never forget going from the kitchen and running out, to the audience area where the show was going on. And of course, the power was out except for a couple small emergency lights in the back, and that meant there was no, the speakers were out as well. And I'll never forget running into that room, and hearing the audience all shushing themselves because as they were performing Ghost Riders in the Sky, Tom kept right on singing and he kept right on playing. He didn't stop. So as I ran into this room to go open the emergency exits and bring in more light, all you could hear was Tom singing Ghost Riders in the Sky and strumming his guitar. And over the next 30 seconds to 1 minute, you could hear the other singers try and get back on pace with him. And Tom never stopped, and Tom never made an excuse. And if that meant the lights are going to go down, the lights are going to turn off because of a storm, that doesn't matter. That's not the cowboy way to stop. And I'll never forget how Tom kept singing, and he finished Ghost Riders in the Sky, standing there singing in the dark on the stage. You know, I've remembered that many times in my own career when things are tough, you're working long hours, you know, all the things that life can throw at you in life or your job or whatever. I've never forgotten that moment. Tom grew up in San Diego, and he kind of fashioned in the mountains outside of San Diego, and he kind of fashioned himself a cowboy. He felt like he really was the real deal. He'd grown up at a small ranch. He was in the Army, and I think that's when he started playing the guitar. And he and a few others went on one of those USO tours, right, where several of them get together and they go overseas and they hang out and play for the troops. And they did that for a year in the 60s. So I think that was a part of him coming of age, realizing I'm going to do this all the time. Because when he came back, that is when he started at the Lazy Bee full time and when he went on from there to keep playing. So I think that's what got him going. It was really him that kept the Lazy Bee on a Western theme. They didn't really do country songs as we would think of country songs. It was really, really his mission. He talked about it a lot, how he, you know, there just weren't that many places you could go and listen to and have the nostalgia of the original Western music and life and times of the cowboy. So I did go back and continue to visit Tom. Helen, his wife, got sick and died in 1998. After that, you know, Tom was really on his own trying to run a business, and I think he just got to a point where, you know, he was getting pretty old, and I think he found an exit point where, you know, he had a buyer for the property. It was a beautiful property, right? And I think that was his exit point in 2000, and he took advantage of that. And then unfortunately, you know, Tom was a smoker, and you know, he used to often say, though, it was his smoking, oddly enough, he thought, that really helped him keep his deep baritone, that beautiful tone in his voice. You know, I don't know if that was his own wishful thinking or what it was, but unfortunately, you know, Tom died of emphysema on Thanksgiving in 2003. So that was, you know, obviously the end. But I think at the, you know, in 2000 when he gave it up, he had a buyer and a chance to exit the business. Another outfit bought it, tried to run it for just a few years and could not. They were not successful, and it closed down as a business. I then restarted it in 2017. But I thought, here's an opportunity to restart something I completely understand, to have a business that I can call my own in my own hometown where I used to work when I was a kid. And so the doors will swing open at 4:30. There's a period of showing up, enjoying some music and settling in. And then we do kick it off with the big dinner bell ringing at 5:30. And we herd everybody into a line and we bring them through a serving line. And they're, you know, they're gonna get an old tin plate, hot tin plate, and we're gonna throw all the hot food on there. And we're gonna serve that whole room in about 12 or 15 minutes, right? We're gonna move them through in a production fashion. You know, it's not a country club. You know, Helen used to scream at us all the time, let's keep it moving here, folks. This isn't a country club, right? This is a chuck wagon experience, right? So we move them through a line and we sit down and you can hear the knives and forks banging on the tin plates for half an hour, and everyone enjoys their meal. It's the Wranglers and the Cowboys who serve the meal and who come around with the coffee and lemonade and engage the guests and tell some funny, silly stories and talk to them about what's going on in Estes and where to go in the park, etc. So it's a very engaging experience. After we clear the tables and it kind of quiets down a little bit and the sun starts to set in the Rockies, out comes the Wrangler band. And that's about 75, 80 minutes, and it's a range of classic old nostalgia, a little bit of new stuff, some good comedy, maybe a few impersonations that are always, you know, that always get people dialed in. And they kind of go away from feeling, hey, there's a little bit of a story here, and we are kind of connected to the West. You know, I'm not a cowboy necessarily, even though I love the romanticism of the Wrangler and cowboy life. And even though, you know, I rode horses a lot as a kid, not so much anymore, right? And we only have a couple authentic cowboys in our operation because there's not many around that can sing and play guitar and maybe do some yodeling like Vic Anderson, right, that are the real deal, right? There's a lot of people, I think, that they like the idea of being a cowboy or a wrangler, right? And they might dress that way and they might really enjoy singing about it, but it's really difficult to find some real cowboys. So I'm glad we have one real cowboy, and I'm glad we have a group of people that have maybe done a little bit of those kinds of things, but they're not real cowboys. They're great entertainers who love singing this stuff and put on a great show and can tell a good story about what this is all about. And we honor those good old cowboys. I think it really grounds the guest experience around, why do we call it a chuck wagon? Why do we have the food that we do? Right, it ties back to the trail rides, you know, eating the beans and biscuits, right? And I think it really gives people a connection to what we're all about, right? This something that's uniquely American that we can all celebrate together. It's a part of our history. It's a part of our modern history. You've got the music, the old music, and how it influenced today's modern country music. So I think that's all a big part of it.
0: And a special thanks to Quentin Wedan for opening up his home to us for this interview, Faith Buchanan for the pre-production, and Monty Montgomery for the post-production. And that one experience that stood out about his boss at the Lazy Bee Chuck Wagon and Show was that night of the storm when the power went out. And the speakers were out too. I'll never forget the audience shushing themselves, Quentin said, and Tom kept playing. Didn't miss a beat. By the way, I remember seeing Tony Bennett at the Bottom Line with my family, and it was a beautiful small club, 500 people. Same thing happened. And Tony Bennett, without missing a cue, wheels up George Shearing, the keyboard player, right to the center of the audience, and without missing a beat, does an hour a cappella with Candles. This is what professionals do, and this is what Tom taught Quentin how to be a pro. Quentin Wedan's story of the Lazy Bee Chuck Wagon and Show at Estes Park, Colorado, here on Our American Story. spending time outdoors? 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
10: The 880 Weather Watch for South Central Nebraska and North Central Kansas calls for mostly clear skies overnight. Lows will be in the 60s across the region. Friday, an abundance of sunshine. Highs range from near 90 in Nebraska to near 100 in parts of Kansas. Friday night, clouds will be on the increase. Just a slight chance for a shower or storm before midnight in Kansas. Better chances in Nebraska throughout the night. Lows range from the low 60s in Nebraska to the upper 60s to near 70 in Kansas. Plenty of sunshine Saturday. Highs range from the low 80s in Nebraska to the low 90s in Kansas. Then shower and storm chances return to the region late Saturday night. From the 880 Weather Center, I'm Phil Jensko. For more, check KRVN.com.
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0: And we continue here on Our American Stories. Ruger is the biggest gun manufacturer in the country, and it's not by accident. In the words of William Ruger, each firearm is built, quote, to a standard so I would want one even if it was made by our competitors. Here to tell this American story is Logan Medish. Logan is a firearms historian and museum professional who runs High Caliber History, LLC. Here's Logan.
16: The timing really couldn't have been better for William Ruger when he and Alexander Stern became business partners in January of 1949. Ruger had been making hand tools for the previous few years, but unfortunately business was not going well for him. He found himself $40,000 in debt, and he was pretty much ready to close up shop when he showed Sturm a prototype of something that he was working on, which harkened back to his earlier days with military arms development. So Sturm liked what he saw and agreed to bankroll the project with $50,000 in seed money. And just like that, those two men began laying the foundation for what would become one of the largest firearm companies in the United States. But in order to get there, you have to realize where they came from. So let's start with William Ruger. His dad was a lawyer, and his mother was from a family that owned a successful chain of department stores. As an interesting aside, his great-grandfather was actually a drummer boy at the Battle of Waterloo in 1815. Anyway, so Bill Ruger had always been interested in firearms and tinkering with designs and very mechanically inclined. In fact, he patented his first machine gun when he was just 16 years old. With the help of his aunt, who had set him up with a college fund, he ended up going to the University of North Carolina, where he continued to work on arms designs, specifically a blow-forward style machine gun. While he was in college, he met a girl named Mary Thompson. She was from a well-heeled family there in North Carolina, and they got married in 1938. Bill was just finishing up his sophomore year of college, but when he got married, he quit, and the two of them promptly took off for a three-month-long European honeymoon. Once back in the States, Bill continued to work on developing different firearms designs, and one of the things he started to do was tinker with an existing design. He took a Savage Model 99 lever-action rifle and converted it into a gas-operated self-loading repeating rifle. And rightly so, he was pretty darn proud of his work, so he took it to New York City and demonstrated it to the executives at Savage, and found himself rather baffled when they weren't absolutely astounded with what he had done. You know, he was hoping they would buy the design and bring him on board as a designer and offer him a job, but that just wasn't the case. So Bill found himself with a young wife, a newborn son, Bill Jr., an empty inheritance coffer, and no job. So he went back down to North Carolina, and as luck would have it, he ended up getting a telegram that offered him a job at Springfield Armory in Springfield, Massachusetts, for $32.50 a week. And it was really not something he was in a position to pass up, so he took the job. But he didn't stay there for terribly long. He ended up quitting in the spring of 1940. He quit because he didn't want to end up like John Garand, who he felt was treated like a mechanical toy and was paid what he felt to be a mediocre salary for all of his contributions. Which is really saying something, because John Garand is, of course, one of the greatest arms designers of the 20th century, and you and I and anyone else in the gun world would consider it an honor to end up like John Garand, but not Bill Ruger. That was not good enough for him. He aspired to higher things. So he went and continued refocusing his efforts on his machine gun designs, and he pitched the idea to Smith & Wesson. Now, they turned him down, but they did offer him a job. They saw his potential as a designer, and Smith & Wesson offered him a job for $75 a week, which was a nice pay bump, obviously. But Bill's pride kind of got in the way, and he rejected it, and on down the road he went to another gun company, this time High Standard. They weren't interested, but they told him, again, to head on down the road and try his luck with Auto Ordnance. So Bill went over to Auto Ordnance, and a little while later, they ended up hiring him as an arms designer, and his pay was somewhere around $100 a week. So he took that job around the beginning of World War II, and he stayed on as an arms designer for them until the end of the war in 1945. By 1946, Bill had gone into business for himself. He always wanted to be self-employed and have the freedom to do his own thing and design his own stuff. And so that's exactly what he did with the Ruger Corporation. They were making hand tools and small industrial parts. And also, he was working on his design for a .22 caliber pistol. But unfortunately, like I'd mentioned earlier on, business wasn't doing so well. The whole hand tool concept was a good idea, but it was proving too pricey for the market. So by 1949, Bill was basically flat broke when he met Alexander Sturm. Now, Sturm was an interesting guy. He was a legacy Yale graduate, and like Bill, was from a well-to-do family, and was always sporting custom-tailored clothes and taking weekend trips to New York City. And while the rest of his Yale classmates ate at the cafeteria on campus, he dined at the finest restaurants in the hotels in the local area. He was kind of a Renaissance man. He dabbled in a little bit of everything, including writing, acting, painting, filmmaking, and he was also a big-time collector of all sorts of different things, one of which just happened to be firearms. Adding to the oddity that is the life of Alexander Sturm, this well-bred young man served during World War II with the Office of Strategic Services, which was the forerunner of sorts for today's CIA. So with that $50,000 worth of seed money, they started their company, and their first factory, and I use that term loosely, was in a small, unassuming building that they affectionately dubbed the Red Barn across the street from a railroad depot in Southport, Connecticut. It was essentially just Bill and Alex and a couple of toolmakers all working, you know, long, long hours into the night. And Bill actually mentioned at one point he was writing the final payroll check from the initial $50,000, and they were out of cash. And he told Alex, he said, this is the last bit of money for the original $50,000 investment. But that was okay, because they had designed this pistol together, and Alex Sturm had checks for 100 guns that were ready to be sent out into the mail. And so just like that, they were in business, the seed money paid off. Now, this gun that they designed together was inspired by World War II handguns from the Axis powers. It had a similar silhouette appearance of both the Japanese Nambu and the German Luger in certain ways. The ergonomics of those guns were tweaked a little bit to create what would become known as the Ruger Standard, and the gun would go on to be lauded by shooters for generations as being well-balanced, easy to hold, and easy to shoot. Unfortunately, the gun is a bit of a Rubik's Cube in design when it comes to putting the gun back together.
0: And when we come back, we'll continue with the story of Ruger, the great American company. And my goodness, how it got started is like how so many companies got started. On the cheap and almost out of business from the beginning. More of the story of Ruger, the great American gun company, after these messages. This is Our American Stories.

0: Someone had a birthday.
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5: I'm weatherology meteorologist Derek Height with a significant weather update. A severe thunderstorm warning continues for areas of Gove, Logan, Sheridan, and Thomas counties until 1:30 a.m. this morning. Both large hail and straight-line winds are possible with this storm. Golf ball-size hail and winds up to 80 miles an hour are likely as it pushes south at 20 miles an hour. I'm meteorologist Derek Height. 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I'm weatherology meteorologist Derek Height with a significant weather update. A severe thunderstorm warning continues for areas of Gove, Logan, Sheridan, and Thomas counties until 1:30 a.m. this morning. Both large hail and straight-line winds are possible with this storm. Golf ball-size hail and winds up to 80 miles an hour are likely as it pushes south at 20 miles an hour. I'm meteorologist Derek Height. Live KRVN storm coverage is presented by Spartan Roofing, Lexington Farm Bureau, and Adams Bank and Trust.
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15: 5,000 units and a production capacity of just 900 guns a month. By summer of the same year, the backlog had grown to 9,000 units, and their production capacity had picked up a little bit, but they were still only able to make 1,000 guns a month. That backlog is a testament to that little gun's rugged design and its ease of use and its affordability. Finally, there was a .22 caliber pistol on the market that anyone could afford to own and that was easy enough for anyone to learn how to shoot with this gun. Within a year, that little startup company from Connecticut had gained traction and continued to advance at a rapid pace. But Alex Sturm contracted viral hepatitis and died very unexpectedly in November of 1951. He was just 28 years old. The company's heraldic eagle logo that today is instantly recognizable as Ruger, that eagle was actually designed by Alex Sturm. And so, paying homage to his fallen business partner, Bill Ruger changed the color of the eagle in the logo from red to black. And with the exception of the 1 millionth Ruger standard pistol that they produced in 1979, it wasn't until 1999, with the celebration of their 50th anniversary, that the logo would return to red on all of their guns. So even though they had the tremendous setback of Alex Sturm passing away unexpectedly at a very young age, Bill Ruger was a shrewd businessman, and he didn't want to rest on their laurels and be seen as a one-trick pony, so he knew that they were going to have to diversify their offerings beyond that .22 caliber pistol. Given the popularity of Westerns and Cowboy Six Guns in the 1950s, the Ruger Company introduced their first single-action revolver in 1953. The revolver was an instant success, and the company introduced the Single Six, the Black Hawk, and the Bearcat, all of which were single-action revolvers, all by the end of that decade, and each one of them was a hit. Next up, rifles. So the Deerstalker, the 10/22, the Number 1, the Model 77, and so on, were all added to the lineup in the 1960s. And due to the brand's success and popularity, the company became publicly traded for the first time in 1969. Now, it would go on to be listed on the New York Stock Exchange in 1990, but today it remains the only American arms manufacturer that is publicly traded as a standalone entity and not grouped into a larger parent organization. So they're flying high by the end of 1969. They've been in business 20 years. And now it's time for a flop. But it wasn't a gun. Bill Ruger collected high-end antique automobiles, and so in that vein, he designed what was known as the Ruger Sports Tourer, which was a car based on the Bentley, and it had an estimated retail price of $12,000 to $13,000. Bill read the market wrong with the car, and that was kind of a rare occurrence for him. He usually was a keen eye and knew what people wanted, but they did not want this car. So they'd only made two of them when they turned their focus back to making guns. Unfortunately, they'd already spent 8 years and $400,000 developing a car that never made it to production. Nonetheless, when they turned their attention back to guns, they did well in the 70s. By 1979, which was the company's 30th anniversary, four of the models they offered had already sold 1 million units each, and they finished up their 30th anniversary with sales totaling $68.8 million and a profit of $7.9 million, which was up like 14% over the previous year alone. So by 1989, and at this point in American history, the idea of a so-called assault weapons ban was really picking up steam. And so Bill Ruger wrote a letter to every member of Congress, and he told them that they should limit magazine capacity instead of trying to ban these so-called assault weapons. Taking it a step further, in a couple more years, he would sit down with NBC in 1992, and in that interview, he was quoted as saying that no honest man needs more than 10 rounds in any gun. And backlash against Bill and the company was swift. Gun owners as a whole have very long memories, and there are still some people to this day that will not own a Ruger firearm because of what Bill said. Fortunately for them, you know, they make a good product, and there were enough people who still rallied around the brand, and they found themselves in 1999 celebrating their 50th anniversary. And by that point in time, they had really cemented their place both in firearms history and in American history. You know, quite literally tens of millions of gun owners had Ruger firearms in the field hunting, sitting in their home gun safes, out on the range with their kids, sitting in the gun rack in their trucks. You know, Ruger firearms were everywhere. And over the years, Bill Ruger had the opportunity to buy a whole bunch of other companies. Even if you don't know firearms, you still know names like Colt, Smith & Wesson, Remington, and Winchester. He had the opportunity to buy all of those companies and didn't. And it wasn't just gun companies. Beyond that, he had the opportunity to buy both Maserati, the sports car company, and Harley-Davidson, the iconic motorcycle company. Instead, he chose to focus on his guns. By 2000, Bill was 84 years old, and he decided it was finally time to retire. Now, retirement was kind of an odd thing for Bill. In 1992, he did an interview with Forbes magazine when he told him that he could never retire because he'd never done a goddamn day's work in his life. So how can you retire if you've never worked? Nonetheless, he did retire, and his son took over as chairman and CEO of the company. Bill had also said around that same time that if you rest, you rust. And so that's why he tried to keep so active. And unfortunately, retirement meant rest, and it meant rust. So Bill Ruger died in 2002, having spent 53 years involved in the operations of the company that he helped found. And his son, Bill Ruger Jr., passed away in 2018 after working for his father's company for 42 years. He retired in 2006, and so even though there's been no direct Ruger descendant running the company in more than a decade, they are definitely one of the big players on the block in terms of American firearms. The Ruger Standard pistol that they initially created back in 1949 lives on today in a variant known as the Mark IV. Unlike the previous three versions, it maintains all of the classic appeal and lines of the Standard, but it just kind of updates the platform for today's market. Most importantly, however, it solves the difficulty of takedown and reassembly. So now that Bill Ruger is spending all of his time up above with God, he was finally able to have God show him how to put the pistol back together. And so now that the Mark IV has ironed out all the kinks in the design, the gun can remain at the forefront as an incredibly popular gun for people to learn how to shoot on, both young and old, beginner and seasoned pros alike. The humble startup that consisted of just a few guys in a red barn now has more than 1,800 employees. They're still headquartered in Connecticut, but now they've got five factories throughout the country. Alexander Sturm's $50,000 investment really paid off. The company today is worth $940 million. And given their success, I think it's safe to say that Mr. Sturm and Mr. Ruger would have big smiles on their faces if they could see where their company is at today.
16: And a very special thanks to Logan Medish. Logan is a firearms historian and museum professional who runs High Caliber History, LLC. And my goodness, what a story. 1,800 employees. off a $50,000 loan. Two guys just, well, never working a minute in their lives, they probably felt. And so many people who work for themselves, that's why they do it. Because they have something special they want to do. And my goodness, anyone who owns weapons, who loves firearms, and responsible firearm ownership is a big deal. That he testified and went public on magazine capacity. My goodness, that took a lot of courage to do. And he did it. Ruger, the great American gun manufacturer. Their story here on Our American Stories.
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25: An ISIS-style plot. I'm Sue Guzman, Fox News. The FBI has arrested 35-year-old Jesse Bowie of New York and charged her with planning to set off a bomb at the state capitol of Albany.
26: She wants to bomb the building by using a DoorDash food delivery bag, if you can imagine. And apparently she took great delight in the idea of shedding a lot of blood in the process. Now, according to the feds, she allegedly told someone who turned out to be an informant, blowing up the kafirs, those are the non-Muslims, brains out, is beautiful.
25: Fox's Kevin Cork, USS aircraft carrier, headed home to California now after a long deployment in the Middle East. Details from Fox's Peter Ducey.
27: American sailors aboard the USS Abraham Lincoln are finally starting a 13,000-mile, month-long journey back home to San Diego. They're being replaced in the Arabian Sea by the USS George Washington after a deployment that lasted 9 months instead of an expected six, leading to complaints about quality of life and food aboard. This is happening as the Iran war enters a new phase, and that might mean no more big bombs.
25: And the Texas prosecutor who oversaw the conviction of a teenager, Carmelo Anthony, in a deadly stabbing of Austin Metcalf at a track meet last year, says both sides have agreed now to hold back evidence that risked inflaming the racially charged case as the defense is seeking a new trial.
0: Prosecutors say that Anthony had a history of getting into fights, was obsessed with knives and guns, and fantasized about stabbing someone. In one text message to his girlfriend, Anthony said, "When I stab somebody, I'm going to lick their blood off the blade." In court, defense attorneys also shared a long list of what they say are examples of Austin Metcalf bullying minority students, being physically violent and using racist language.
25: Fox's Garrett Tenney reporting from McKinney, Texas. Hearing set to continue Friday. 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
25: Police in Philadelphia naming a suspect after numerous people were terrorized by someone wearing a Chucky mask.
7: Police now say they have a name to go with the face behind the Chucky mask. Worn by a man who terrorized several people in Philadelphia in the early morning hours last week, he has been identified by police as 22-year-old Zymir Hughes. An arrest warrant is active. Officials say Hughes may have fled Pennsylvania and has ties to California and Nevada. Surveillance photos capture the suspect wearing all black, his face covered with the Chucky-inspired mask from the movie about a murderous, deadly doll who comes to life. He threatened and chased at least a half dozen people around City Hall, and police say he targeted both men and women, including a 40-year-old woman who screamed and alerted police.
25: Fox's Lauren Green. The FBI confronting former California Congressman Eric Swalwell at San Francisco International Airport as it conducts an investigation into allegations of sexual assault. Here's Fox's Christina Coleman.
9: The FBI, they seized his cell phone, MacBook Pro, a charging cable, and wall charger Saturday night. Authorities also raided his home in Washington, D.C., and seized other potential evidence on Sunday. The warrant issued in this case was under a federal statute that makes it a crime for an official to deprive another person of their constitutional rights. And remember, Swalwell resigned from Congress and dropped out of the California governor's race back in April after multiple women publicly accused him of sexual misconduct, including two women who said he sent them unsolicited photos of his genitals. And then there was a California woman who says she was a business owner and a model when she says he drugged and sexually assaulted her in 2018.
25: Swalwell denies the allegations. Meantime, California State Senator Aisha Wahab is going to serve out the rest of Swalwell's term after securing victory in Thursday's special election. She will be the first Afghan American to serve in Congress. I'm Sue Guzman. This is Fox News.
10: The 880 Weather Watch for South Central Nebraska and North Central Kansas calls for mostly clear skies overnight. Lows will be in the 60s across the region. Friday, an abundance of sunshine. Highs range from near 90 in Nebraska to near 100 in parts of Kansas. Friday night, clouds will be on the increase. Just a slight chance for shower or storm before midnight in Kansas. Better chances in Nebraska throughout the night. Lows range from the low 60s in Nebraska to the upper 60s to near 70 in Kansas. Plenty of sunshine Saturday. Highs range from the low 80s in Nebraska to the low 90s in Kansas. Then shower and storm chances return to the region late Saturday night. From the 880 Weather Center, I'm Phil Jensko. For more, check KRVN.com. Right now it's 66.
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0: This is Lee Habib, and this is Our American Stories, the show where America is the star and the American people. And we love to hear your stories. Send them to OurAmericanStories.com. They're some of our favorites. In the 2000s, Dawn Newland was a force to be reckoned with in the design industry, working for General Motors and some of the best designers in the world. But issues were starting to arise at home with her husband, Chris. Let's get into the story. Here's Dawn to start us off. And later, you'll be hearing from U.S. Army veteran William Lambert, too.
1: In 2006, he decided to start cheating. And I found out and asked him to move out in May, I believe it was. And because he was my heart and soul and I loved him dearly, in December, I let him come home, move back in, and just tried to go on with not discussing it. I knew what was going on, and I don't want to live it every day, so we don't talk about it. And I tried very hard to live by those

0: not. He could not forgive himself for what he had done, the damage he had done to our marriage and to all of the friendships that were involved around the business and, you know, the way the families looked at him. It was very hard on him, and he could not get past it. So July 2nd of 07, at about 11 o'clock at night, we were laying in bed, and he asked me if I had felt any different, and I said no. And he said, "Don't worry about it, I'm leaving." And he went to our spare bedroom, where I heard him making various noises, so I went to go see what he was doing. And when I walked in the room, he was sitting on the floor with a .308 rifle on the floor between his knees and was going to shoot himself. I did everything in my power, beg, plead, cry, you name it, to get him to put the rifle down. And during that conversation, I realized that there was nothing I was going to say. He had made up his mind. This is what he was going to do. And the only option that I had was to try and take the rifle from him. From previous training that I had from being around the police department and some martial arts training, I know better. You don't ever try and grab a gun from someone. But I felt like it was the only thing I could do. And I reached over, and I was watching what he was doing and analyzing. There's so much room between the top hand and his chin, and I can grab the gun and I can pull it back over here to my right, get it away from him, and hopefully we can make a better ending out of this night. As I started to grab the gun, someone said to me, "Do not pull that gun towards yourself." And so mid-swing, I grabbed the gun and I pushed it the opposite direction of where I was planning on, and I was standing to do the other, and so I didn't get completely out of his reach, and he grabbed the gun, dislocated three of my fingers, taking with us wrestling over the gun with him trying to take it back from me. He ultimately got it and pulled it up under his chin and shot himself and fell at my feet and died. I don't remember most of the rest of the night and most of the next year, I don't remember a lot of. I vaguely remember being on the phone with 911. I don't know how. I don't remember getting my phone. I don't remember calling them. From there, I learned PTSD very quickly.
1: I did three deployments, two to Iraq and one to Afghanistan. And my second deployment by far was the worst for me. My vehicle was struck with an IED, and didn't think anything about it. Then went on with my day and did my normal thing. And I got out of the military in 2014. So I did 12 years, and that's when stuff started kind of happening to me. I was having trouble sleeping. I was having nightmares. I was hearing radio transmissions in my head. Yeah, it was weird. You know, I had a job where I was working for a satellite company in Missouri, and I would just be driving down the interstate in my work van, and I would see an explosion on the side of the road, or I would hear it and I would feel it. You know, it's that concussion that you would feel, and something's not right here. And I just got really, really down and started drinking a little bit more. And the next thing I know, I'm making a noose and hanging it in my shop, and I'm almost in it, you know. Luckily, I was caught and was taken to the hospital for evaluation. And they got me on some medicine, and then I was like, well, the medicine, I know it takes a little while, but it still didn't work, and I tried to do it again. Well, I had what they call survivor's guilt. My unit, my second deployment, lost 15 guys due to IEDs. I was hit with the same IED.

0: why not me? What makes me special? Why didn't I lose an arm? Why didn't I lose a leg? Why didn't I die? That was very, very hard for me to figure out, and I still don't know.
1: The fact that I couldn't take the gun from him stood for a very long time, that I failed and I let him die. And I know that's not true. I know that's not true now, but it doesn't make you feel any better.
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2: And we return to Our American Stories and the story of Dawn Newlin and William Lambert. When we last left off, Dawn and William were both describing their respective nightmares with PTSD. Dawn's husband had committed suicide in front of her, and William had survived a hellish deployment overseas. Let's return to their stories.
1: My mom was coming over once a week, helping me pay my bills because I couldn't remember how to write a check. I was putting post-it notes on my mirror in my Durango during the day when I would think of something that I had to do. And then I would put them in order of the way I had to do them, because if I did not have a step-by-step for my day, I had no idea what I was doing, where I was at, why am I here? And there was one day that I have no idea what I was doing. I left my home, and I call it woke up down at Pinnacle Mall in Arkansas. There were 3 or 4 hours between when I left my house and when I was aware again of where I was at. And I literally looked around in my truck to see if I had been shopping. I was like, nope, haven't been shopping. Might as well go, I'm here. So, you can't function. There are just some days that there's nothing you can do. You can't express what's going on. And if you told people what's actually going on in your head, they'd put you in a padded room.
0: I ended up doing three stays in the VA mental ward, and the therapy sucked. I don't know if I can say that, but it was horrible because I can't remember the actual medical term for it, but they make you relive the event over and over and over.
1: And your conscious mind knows that it's not real, but it's still there.
0: Survivor's guilt.
1: Chris had actually planned on killing me that night with him. He had actually researched serial killers and suicides. Yeah, there were three big books that he had, and he had them pages marked on how to kill your significant other and then yourself so that you could stay together forever. And he had planned on taking me with him that night. And that was a very, very harsh reality also, that by the grace of God, I'm still here and that is it. But although I know in my head and my heart that none of that was my fault, he was the one decided that he was going to do the suicide. The fact that I couldn't take the gun from him stood for a very long time, that I failed and I let him die. But anyway, at the end of that year, I had decided that I needed something that was just me, that didn't revolve around that, the shop, the business, what I was doing, anything that had any memory of him. And I'd always wanted horses, always loved horses. So because I'm me and I never do anything the easy way, my very first horse was a 5-year-old untouched wild Mustang. And I named him Katana after the samurai sword, because the samurai consider their sword as part of their soul. And I decided that I had survived near death, and this was my soul. And so his name was Katana. And then my second horse was a 2-year-old untouched wild Mustang, and I named him Trinity for my horses, me and God. And that was my Trinity. I'll try not to cry. Then I got Comanche, and he was a 3-year-old untouched wild Mustang. And I spent the next 3 years every day, a lot of times all day, training with those horses. Very emotional. For the next 3 years, that's all I did: eat, sleep, live, horses. The nights that I couldn't sleep, instead of calling a friend, I went to the field with a brush or brushes, and I would come back in, and every horse in the field was spit shine and polished before I came back inside. And I would come straight in and literally drop the clothes on the way to the bedroom and crawl in bed and try to go to sleep before any of it could rush back in. And I discovered that even in the first month of working with just Katana, that I was beginning to rest, and the hallucinations seemed to fade. About 4 years in, I started my business back up for about 2 years, and something was missing, and I couldn't figure out what. And a friend of mine brought four or five kids over, and all of them but this one girl were all excited about the horses. And the one girl stood in the corner by my barn and fence. She was very closed off. I asked her what was wrong, and she whispers, "I'm afraid." And I said, "Why are you afraid?" And she said, "Because horses are mean." I said, "Oh, honey, my horses aren't mean. Why are you whispering?" And she said, "Because they can hear me." I said, "They can hear you whisper." I just kind of giggled. And she goes, "What?" I said, "They can hear you whisper." I said, "They can hear things we can't even think about." And I said, "They can smell things we will never understand." And long story short, over about a 45-minute period, I got her to come into the round pen with me, and I brought one of my smaller Mustangs. And she said, "But they bite." "He didn't bite you." I said, "No." She said, "But they kick." I said, "No." And I went behind him, and I wiggled his tail, and I stood behind him, and I scratched down his legs. She's like, "Oh, he didn't kick you." And I said, "No, he won't kick you." And so I moved him over, and I stepped up on the fence, and I slid over on him, and I walked him around the round pen, and she was like, "Oh, he didn't do anything bad." And I said, "No, ma'am." And I said, "Do you trust me?" And she's like, "Yes." And I said, "Okay." I said, "Will you trust me to sit on him?" And she got real wide-eyed, and she goes, "Yes." And I got her to sit on him. And when she sat on him, I had her slide back and lay down and just drape her arms around his neck and hug him. And she just burst into tears because this was the coolest thing she'd ever done in her life. We walked one lap around the round pen, and she was like, "This is awesome." And I said, "And see, you did it." And she looked around, and it hit her. I did it. And I said, "Honey, you can do anything you set your mind to." I said, "You just have to set your mind to it." I said, "You may not do it like I do it, or the way she does it, or he does it, but you can do it your way and make it your own special thing." I said, "All that matters is you try." And she just looked at me, and she cried again, which made me cry. And we all had a good cry, but she was all happy. And this little girl had such a horrible family life. She had painted a cat face on her face in all black because she told me she didn't want to be human because humans suck. And it just broke my heart. And I noticed that she was wearing leather wristbands. When I was getting her on the horse, I had reached my hand out and said, "Give me your hand." I said, "Do you trust me?" And she took my hand, and as I slid her over, the wristband moved, and I could see fresh cuts. And the friend of mine told me she had just gotten out of the psych unit for trying to commit suicide. I mean, she had only been out long enough for them to take her out and bring her to me. We're talking 45 minutes, and she managed to cut her wrist, and nobody even knew it. And about 2 weeks later, that friend sent me a post off Facebook. The same little girl, her hair was black, the cat face, the goth look. She had posted on Facebook, she had put her hair back, her normal color, had very light makeup done like a pretty young lady. And on her post, she said, "Someone told me that I can do anything I want to. All I've got to do is try." And it hit me right then. There's something there.
2: And there's something there indeed. Anyone who's been around equine therapy knows the power of the horse to heal. And you're listening to Dawn Newland tell the story of her trauma and what helped her get through it. And U.S. Army veteran William Lambert, too, struggling with survivor's guilt. When we come back, these two lives intersect, well, in a beautiful way. More of their stories here on Our American Story.
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19: The 880 Weather Watch for South Central Nebraska and North Central Kansas calls for mostly clear skies overnight. Lows will be in the 60s across the region. Friday, an abundance of sunshine. Highs range from near 90 in Nebraska to near 100 in parts of Kansas. Friday night, clouds will be on the increase. Just a slight chance for shower or storm before midnight in Kansas. Better chances in Nebraska throughout the night. Lows range from the low 60s in Nebraska to the upper 60s to near 70 in Kansas. Plenty of sunshine Saturday. Highs range from the low 80s in Nebraska to the low 90s in Kansas. Then shower and storm chances return to the region late Saturday night. From the 880 Weather Center, I'm Phil Jensko. For more, check KRVN.com. Right now it's 66.
20: Weather. The Great Plains depends on 880 KRVN Lexington.
21: Fox News, I'm Sue Guzman. The FBI arresting a suspect who they allege was plotting to bomb New York State's Capitol in Albany. First Assistant U.S. Attorney for the Northern District, John Sarcone.
22: Jessica Bowie, age 35, of Albany, New York. She's charged with one count of 18 U.S.C. 2339B, attempting to provide material, support, or resources to a designated foreign terrorist organization.
21: Bowie allegedly considered bombing the White House and even Times Square. U.S. has carried out its first deportations under a new agreement with Liberia, sending 20 deportees to the African nation, which has agreed to accept up to 1,200 people. Charter plane with 8 people on board crashing near a remote radar site in western Alaska. There's no information on the status of the two pilots or passengers. 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
2: And we return to Our American Stories and the story of Don Newlin, William Lambert, and their respective walks with PTSD that brought them together. When we last left off, Dawn had discovered that working with wild Mustangs had greatly impacted her life. She could sleep again, think again, and live well again. and after watching her horses help a child, she decided to start advertising her equine-assisted therapy to others. Let's return to the story.
1: I started advertising that I would see people that had emotional traumas of whatever kind, and especially working with anyone with PTSD, because obviously I was quite fluent in that. So as I'm trying to get the word out, I started visiting with all the local VFWs and any other military-related facility where I could go and talk. I'm pretty sure I did a horrible job talking because I was nervous and trying to explain something that I'm not sure I fully understood how to relate. I knew how it worked, why it worked, but to put it into words. But several military started coming out. I worked with a lot of people.
0: I'd gotten out of the hospital for the third time. I was on some medicine that was, it was working. It was keeping me calm and mellow. And then I met Dawn.
1: When we first met, I was actually doing a fundraiser at Orschlin's, and he happened by, and we visited for a little while.
0: I was up there. I was looking for peach trees. We were going to put peach trees out. And we saw her booth, and she had a sign up that says, Veterans Welcome and PTSD. I can't exactly remember what the sign said. Just me being jokingly, I walked over, and I said, well, how much is it for a veteran with PTSD? And she looked right at me, and she said, it's free, come out. And I was like, you know what? I grew up around horses. My dad had a whole bunch. Let's go up there. Let's go visit her and see what she can do for me.
1: What, a month or so later, a couple of months later?
0: About that, yeah. She just kind of said, here's this horse. I think it was Trinity that you put me on. No, it was Bourbon.
1: That I put you on the first time?
0: It was Bourbon. And she got him in the round pen, and I started loving on him and everything like you're supposed to. And she put me on him, and we kind of walked around a little bit, and she mentioned it earlier. She made me lay down, and I put my arms around him, and I was like, you know, I really like that. I really need that. And I kind of said, you know what, I'm going to start coming out here.
1: PTSD is not curable. It is something that you have for life, but you learn how to cope with it. And the horses teach you those coping skills. In the round pen, if you're trying to work with your horse, and you've got a smile on your face and you tell everyone, yeah, I'm fine, I'm in a good mood, the world's great, blah, blah. The horse looks at you and goes, try again. They feel what you're feeling, not what you're saying. So when you go to try and handle the horse as you're angry or extremely emotional, the horse will back away from you or avoid you in any way if they can, because they don't know what it is that has you so emotional, but they don't want that anger or frustration pointed in their direction. They're like, oh no, you go pet somebody else or try to move somebody else. But then you learn to analyze, why is my horse not doing what I want it to do? And you can go, oh, because I'm in a whatever mood, and that's why my horse is acting like this. And for people with PTSD, it is a huge thing to be able to self-analyze. It helps you learn to trust yourself again, because with PTSD, you don't.
0: I fell in love with Faith. She's just a beautiful horse.
1: There was something about William that just really struck me, that he needed that extra, because mine that I've hand raised are extra loving, and he fell in love with Faith, and I was like, oh, I don't know about letting him work with her. She had never been saddled and ridden, and you want to talk about a huge leap of faith with him and I, because he trusted me not to get him killed and trusted the horse not to blow up on him, and he got to do her first. I hadn't even ridden my horse. He got to do the first ride on her, and he was a bit nervous. He discovered that when the horse got scared, that she runs to him
0: Yeah.
1: So she's running to him, meantime having this heart attack because the stirrups attacked her.
0: She freaked out, but she was staying calm because I was there at the same time freaking out. I don't know how that was possible, but she did it. And she finally calmed down, and I loved on her and told her it was okay. And she never once tried to rip the lead out of my hand or anything. She was just, it was me sidestepping her every time she ran to me. And then she'd be like, hey, where'd you go? And then she would turn around and the stirrups would hit her again because she was going fast. And she's always still there, and she would run back to me. And we finally got her calmed down. There's a little bit of excitement, but we came through it. So,
1: but that was one of the big building blocks for him, because when he came out, he didn't have a lot of faith in himself, which is, again, the PTSD makes you miserable. And he learned that day that he could handle her. He could function in that. She trusted him, and she was looking to him for leadership, and she genuinely just loves him. And when you can calm a 1,000-pound horse down when they're having a panic attack, that's a huge thing. He's gone. I mean, he can tell you, he wouldn't go into crowds. I had him ride in a parade.
3: This place has helped me so much in the 3 years, mm-hmm. 2.5 years, 3 years. I'm no longer taking anxiety medicine.
1: And psych meds.
3: It's just remarkable what the horses offer, you know. It's just that, I don't know how to explain it. It's that companion, you know. You come out and it's just you and the horse. I need it. It's like she said, you know, PTSD is not curable. It's always there. It's just how you suppress it, how you control it. The horses, they taught you that control.
1: They bring you that peace.
3: There's times with Faith, I'll just bring her up to the barn, and just her and I'll sit in the barn. And I'll brush her, and I'll finish brushing her, and I'll just sit down and let her eat while I'm standing next to her. And I don't say anything to her, but she hears me. And I'll tell you right now, if it wasn't for Faith, I wouldn't be here.
1: Mentioning no names, we had another guy that was out for a short period of time that was very suicidal, and he called one day and said he was on his way out. And when he got there, he said the only reason he did not put the gun in his mouth was because of the work William and I had done with him with the horses. He said, I didn't want to let you guys down. I promised I wouldn't do it, and I didn't. And I don't care who you are, that yanks on your heart. And and at the same point in time, it makes you feel a little proud because you've done something to save a life, and it is so rewarding to know that in both of our cases, when you've lost someone, you know, I couldn't stop Chris from killing himself. He couldn't change what happened to his unit, but we have someone standing right here that we did help, and it doesn't make up for those things, but it helps heal them. They're still there, they're still real, but you don't feel quite so worthless. You know that you've done something good.
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0: Someone had a birthday.
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0: 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And happy 50th.
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8: 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Born in Louisiana, Edgar made a career in commodity trading and grain merchandising. 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Rancher and friend Kevin Cooksley said Edgar's investment in youth, dedication to producers, and commitment to building stronger communities was what set him apart.
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11: And we return to Our American Stories. Up next, a story from Keith Hardison, the former director of interpretation at the Hermitage, Andrew Jackson's home in Nashville, Tennessee. Today, Keith shares the story of Jackson's rowdy inauguration. Take it away, Keith.
10: Jackson has all of these what we would call diverse constituencies that were supporting him. He was running against the quote-unquote Eastern establishment. And this feeds into what happened in the election, but then in Washington afterwards. Now, in 1828, Quincy Adams was running for re-election, and Jackson had been campaigning all along, building his support and so forth. And the term, of course, we had used in 20th century and now 21st century politics is mudslinging. Now, I would suggest to you in the election of 1828, mudslinging rose to the level of using shovels to sling it. It was harsh. The issue with Jackson and Rachel's marriage, and that the nicest thing that was said about Rachel from those opposing Jackson was said by John Quincy Adams himself when he said a divorced woman was not fit to live in the White House. And it went down from there. Rachel heard and read some of these things, and ultimately Rachel would die within weeks of them being notified that Jackson had won the election and had won it overwhelmingly. And the symptoms Jackson records, although there was not an autopsy, but the symptoms Jackson records is indicative, or I would say consistent, of a massive coronary event. So it's likely a heart attack. This was the situation in terms of the election, very bitter, and that was from both sides, and name-calling and insinuations about certain things. John Quincy Adams, of course, was not particularly happy at the result and was somewhat embittered toward Jackson, and Jackson pretty much felt the same way about John Quincy Adams, so there's no love lost there. But what did happen, Jackson was called the people's president. I see it twofold. It was because of Jackson's humble beginnings. Jackson genuinely felt a tie with common folk because he had lived it for a good part of his life. He'd been orphaned by his family at 14. He's the only president to have fought the British in both the Revolution and the War of 1812. Had been captured in the War of 1812 at age 14, making him the only POW who's ever been pressed into this country. And he's the first person who was not born an aristocrat or born into an aristocratic family that became president of the United States. So the people, in large measure, embraced him as one of them. Jackson would say, "I'm champion of the common man." We would say the average Joe. Of course, he's been elected, he's been certified, but in between that, his wife has died, and he is mourning her, and he receives a letter. It could be found in the papers of Andrew Jackson. But they're writing him a letter, "How soon can you get to Washington?" And they, in essence, are saying, "We've never had somebody elected as president, wasn't living in the Washington area or along the coast, and didn't have all of these connections with the establishment." And they were real concerned about what was going to happen. You know, is the system going to break down? Because we've got a totally different guy from a totally different place. Is it going to break down? Is he going to actually show and come from there to here? Is he going to be on time for the inauguration? How is he going to be received and so forth? He comes, and he comes certainly in time, but he didn't just win the election and go right up there, because he's dealing with his family situation, with the death of his wife and so forth. But he gets there, and there is a scene that had not been seen in America up until that time. This was the people's president, and the people showed up. Now, I have heard tales of there were 40,000 people in Washington, but a reasonable estimate is 15,000 to 20,000 people showed up for the inauguration. This is the first large-scale inauguration. This is the first inauguration that set a trend for inaugurations after that. This was done outside, off on the east wing of the Capitol. Jackson's inaugural speech was about 10 minutes long. And thankfully so, because while it was a pretty decent speech, there's no amplification. You've got 15 to 20,000 people. I'm not sure who heard it, if anybody, except those immediately around him, because there was no means of projecting it. Of course, later on it was published in the papers and received, for the most part, very positive reviews. But Jackson did that, and then they went and exited out the west side. A horse was provided for Jackson. Their carriages, their wagons, their carts. There's a group of Revolutionary War soldiers. You know, of course, the inaugural committee and others. That this is just a mass movement of people to the White House. Now, Jackson had no intention of attending the inaugural ball or anything like that because he was still in mourning. He had black crepe armband, black coat, black top hat. That was a sign of mourning for his wife, Rachel. He didn't feel in the mood, but he also did not feel that it was appropriate to engage in celebration of that sort during the mourning period for his wife. But Jackson did feel it was necessary and important to hold a reception because the number of people who had shown up, the variety of people who had shown up, and for first time, America had elected a president from those people. There was still a limited constituency compared to what we experience, but it was certainly greatly broadened and energized since the election of 1824. So Jackson was going to hold a reception in the White House. It turned out to be one of the most talked about events in American history, because so many people showed up. Because this is a reception not for dignitaries. This is a reception to the people of the United States to meet and greet their new president. By the time Jackson got back to first floor, the White House was full. There was a crush of people when he came in to see him, so much so there was fear for the fact that he might physically be crushed to death in that house. So at one point, a ring of his friends encircled him to keep that from happening. But in the meantime, as they were trying to bring out refreshments, people were trying to get a view of Jackson. Many of the refreshments were spilled. I've seen one report that said every piece of White House china was broken. But we know certainly there were considerable breakage to the china, the serving pieces. Now, there's the typical story you hear of the guy with the muddy boots got on the beautifully upholstered, expensively upholstered chair to stand to see Jackson. Whether his boots were muddy or not, I don't know. But people were getting up on the furniture, trying just to get a glimpse of the man they had just elected. Not had been elected, but they had elected. And so finally, they got the food and drink. And as far as drink, there were barrels of it. Out onto the lawn, and by that time, most of the crowd followed, including some who apparently jumped out of some of the windows to get there. Some people wrote in amazement about that. Some people wrote in horror, because America had never witnessed a day like that day. America had become a different place with that election and with that man. And for all of his good and bad, he had broken the mold of what founding fathers had conceived of as the type of person who should be president.
11: And a special thanks to Gavin Listro for producing this piece and Caleb Robinson for the editing. And a special thanks also to Keith Hardison, former director of interpretation at the Hermitage. And that is Andrew Jackson's home in Nashville, Tennessee. And this is the first time somebody like Jackson was elected to become president. Someone who didn't come from the blue bloods, did not come from the aristocracy, came from the people, voted by the people in the people's president, and from all places, Nashville, Tennessee. And up he comes, and the party starts. And let's just say the party gets well, a little out of control to some and just a good time to others. The story of the bash that became, well, more than a bash, the rowdy inauguration of the People's President Andrew Jackson, here on Our American Stories.
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20: Heading home, I'm Ted Lindner, Fox News. The USS Abraham Lincoln aircraft carrier finally heading back to its home port. Fox's Jill Nato with more.
21: The Lincoln's been at sea for 272 days, and it's still got a long sail ahead with 13,000 miles to get from the Arabian Sea to San Diego. The USS George Washington arrived in the Middle East yesterday to replace the Lincoln. The switch comes as concerns about the Lincoln have been growing, with reports of a stressed-out crew, bad plumbing, and supply shortages. Several Democratic lawmakers have pressed the War Department for details on the Lincoln's conditions, but the head of U.S. Central Command, Admiral Brad Cooper, said his visit this past weekend to the carrier was awe-inspiring. Jill Nato, Fox News.
20: A charter aircraft carrying 8 people crashed at a remote radar site in western Alaska Thursday, killing all on board, according to the U.S. military. The crash happening at Cape Newenham long-range radar site airport. It's about 450 miles west of Anchorage, Alaska. An investigation is now underway. And the FBI raiding former Congressman Eric Swalwell's home this past weekend. Fox's Matt Finn in L.A. with more.
22: A federal search warrant inventory shows investigators see
1: seized Eric Swalwell's iPhone and MacBook at 8:25 Saturday night. Sources tell Fox that search happened at the San Francisco airport. And then on Sunday, the FBI seized electronics from Swalwell's home in Washington, D.C. Swalwell was cooperative during the airport encounter on Saturday and was not detained or arrested. The Swalwell search warrant was filed listing a federal statute that makes it a crime for an official to deprive another person of their constitutional rights. Now, separately, Swalwell faces multiple allegations of sexual assault from several women.
20: Swalwell denies the allegations. He resigned from Congress in April. 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
20: The FBI says it arrested a suspect Wednesday disrupting a plot to bomb the New York State Capitol in Albany. First Assistant U.S. Attorney for the Northern District of New York, John Sarcone, telling reporters the suspect was carrying out the attack on behalf of ISIS.
33: Jessica Bowie, age 35, of Albany, New York. She's charged with one count of 18 U.S.C. 2339B, attempting to provide material, support, or resources to a designated foreign terrorist organization.
20: Bowie allegedly planned to flee to Syria and consider bombing the White House or Times Square in the future. She bought the materials at a hardware store earlier this month, according to court documents, and allegedly told informants she would hide the explosive device inside a DoorDash bag. The Army shutters a Europe-based unit that focused on learning drone warfare. Fox's Lisa Lacerra with more.
34: Soldiers in the 173rd Airborne Brigade have been experimenting and building their own drones and participating in drills on waging unmanned warfare for nearly a year. But the Army's acting chief of staff has ordered the battalion to refocus on its core mission of being an airborne infantry unit, according to the Wall Street Journal. The move comes as part of a broader reshuffling of the Army under acting chief of staff General Christopher LaNeve. The Army's top uniformed leader since Secretary of War Pete Hegseth removed General Randy George in April. Ukraine has been using drone warfare as part of its war with Russia. Lisa Lacerra, Fox News.
20: And a new $2.4 billion light rail project's moving forward in Los Angeles. The nearly 7-mile rail line will include 11 new stations. It's designed to make commuting easier for thousands of people in communities across the city. The project is also going to connect riders with existing public transit, providing more options for getting around without a car. Construction already underway. Passenger service currently expected to begin in 2031. I'm Ted Lindner. This is Fox News.
35: The 880 Weather Watch for South Central Nebraska and North Central Kansas calls for mostly clear skies overnight. Lows will be in the 60s across the region. Friday, an abundance of sunshine. Highs range from near 90 in Nebraska to near 100 in parts of Kansas. Friday night, clouds will be on the increase. Just a slight chance for a shower or storm before midnight in Kansas. Better chances in Nebraska throughout the night. Lows range from the low 60s in Nebraska to the upper 60s to near 70 in Kansas. Plenty of sunshine Saturday. Highs range from the low 80s in Nebraska to the low 90s in Kansas. Then shower and storm chances return to the region late Saturday night. From the 880 Weather Center, I'm Phil Jensko. For more, check KRVN.com.
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0: This is Lee Habib, and this is Our American Stories, the show where America is the star and the American people, coming to you from the city where the West begins, Fort Worth, Texas. The pre-Columbian history of the Americas has remained one of the most mysterious eras of the human story, or so we've been taught. Here to tell the story is Dr. Nathaniel Jeanson, who holds a PhD in cell and developmental biology from Harvard. He is also the author of They Had Names, Tracing the History of the North American Indigenous People. Let's take a listen.
1: I grew up knowing next to nothing about pre-European North America. Because I was homeschooled, we spent plenty of time supplementing the curriculum with books from the local Racine, Wisconsin Public Library, and with activities to learn about Native American cultures at the time of European contact. As a youth, I reveled in teepees and wigwams and longhouses, but especially in weapons and war paint, buckskins and moccasins, and all the other clever ways that the indigenous people came up with to survive and thrive in North America. Yet lingering in the background was an empty void for the time period preceding the arrival of the pilgrims. Who was here? What were they doing? What happened? I went off to a small Christian high school in tiny Union Grove, Wisconsin, where history class made the void even bigger and put tangible categories on the darkness that I could not grasp. For Europe, we were awash in maps of Greeks, Romans, Germans, and Franks. We watched the maps change as one kingdom rose and fell after another. We learned the names of the kings and conquerors: Alexander the Great, Caesar Augustus, Charlemagne. We were bored with dates and facts.

signposts of a larger narrative that unfolded over thousands of years. Yet in North America, I had no maps, no visuals of the rise and fall of kingdoms, no names of rulers and heroes, no chronological list of dates and facts. It wasn't boring, it was a mystery. My family heritage made this mystery even more vexing. My mother's relatives lived in Germany. We'd visit them about once a year. In Germany, old castles and old cathedrals were everywhere. It was like a gong that kept ringing each time I turned my head, reminding me that Europe had an old history. Back in the States, I'd turn my head and there was silence. Yes, I could visit Plymouth Plantation and other post-contact sites, but where were the pre-contact ruins? Where were the reminders of thousands of years of Native American history? I lived with this void for most of my life. About 10 years ago, the void began to be illuminated. I moved to small town Burlington, Kentucky, visited our local library, and wandered through the history section when Charles Mann's book 1491 just happened to catch my eye. The subtitle promised something I had been looking for much of my life: new revelations of the Americas before Columbus. From Mann, I learned that there were a lot more people here in the Americas than originally thought. And then, after Europeans arrived, 80% to 90% of them disappeared. I also learned that these masses of people transformed their environments in ways no one had realized before. Even the Amazon was not the pristine wilderness we were once led to believe. It was cultivated, like a garden is. Interesting. Professionally, I'm a biologist and geneticist. About 7 years ago, I was trying to work out the details for the family tree of humanity, a family tree based on DNA. Where to put the start for the tree? And how is the generation-by-generation history of humanity embedded in the branches? The answers emerged, thanks to a lesson I had learned from Charles Mann's book. I knew the Native American population had collapsed after Columbus. Where was the genetic smoking gun of this event? I eventually discovered it, and then the answers to my other questions fell into place. But the genetics of Native Americans weren't just a useful tool to a bigger scientific pursuit. Native American DNA itself held secrets, shocking ones that I would soon learn, to the pre-European past of this continent. Over the last several years, I've dug deep into the genetics of the indigenous peoples of the Americas, as well as into their linguistic relationships, archaeological ruins, and even their own histories of migration. I've visited sites across the country. I've even been invited to speak on these new discoveries to a gathering of one of the more famous tribes of the Great Plains, the Lakota Sioux. The narrative that you're about to hear represents the results of this thrilling, frustrating, and sometimes terrifying quest for answers. The earliest North American civilization arose, of all places, in northeastern Louisiana. You can still visit Poverty Point and its mounds and concentric half circles of earthworks. It might not seem as impressive today, but 3,000 years ago, it was part of an economic network stretching 620 miles. Just for perspective, if you go 620 miles due north of Poverty Point, you end up almost in Wisconsin. 620 miles to the northeast takes you into Virginia. Going 620 miles due east puts you on the Atlantic. The builders of Poverty Point knew the sky. They knew it so well that they aligned their earthwork constructions to it, specifically to the equinoxes. By the 700s BC, Poverty Point was fading into the annals of history. A few centuries later, another group of builders, equally conscious of the heavens, erected another network of mounds. The epicenter of the Hopewell culture was Ohio. Several sites, Newark, to the east of Columbus, Chillicothe, to the south of Columbus, and Fort Ancient, to the northeast of Cincinnati, are now recognized UNESCO World Heritage Sites. Hopewell builders constructed geometric mounds, circles, octagons, and squares.
One of the Newark earthworks is aligned to the 18.6 year cycles of the moon.

0: I didn't even know that the moon had 18.6-year cycles. But these guys did, and they moved large amounts of Earth to permanently record these phenomena.
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1: 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Let's pick up where we last left off.
0: By the 8400s, Hopewell was gone. And this is where the story gets interesting, because this is where genetics enters the picture, and we get answers to the question of who was here. For the past 8 years, I have been using male-inherited Y-chromosome DNA to study Native American history. In other words, I have been following paternal genealogies with genetics. Today in North America, all the Native American Y-chromosome lineages are younger than the fall of Hopewell. When Poverty Point and Hopewell were flourishing, none of the contemporary genetic lineages existed in the Americas. In other words, genetics reveals the existence of invaders. The 8400s mark a crucial turning point in the Americas. Whoever lived before, whoever rose and fell, their origins, their genealogical relationships, have all disappeared from the Y chromosome genetic record. I don't know who built Poverty Point. I don't know who built Hopewell. But I do know who invaded just a few centuries after Christ. In the AD 400s in Europe, the Roman Empire was beginning to crumble. Germanic tribes were invading from the east. An obscure but fierce Central Asian people, the Huns, also rampaged through Europe and accelerated the fall of the Romans. It was relatives of the Huns who also went the opposite direction, eastward, away from Europe, away from Central Asia, away from China, across the Bering Strait into the Americas. And just like the Huns, they left destruction in their wake. But their descendants also left construction and creation in their wake. On the Iowa side of the Mississippi River, just across from Prairie du Chien, Wisconsin, sits Effigy Mounds National Monument. These mounds aren't geometric. Instead, they are shaped like animals or people. They don't seem to be aligned to the heavens, but they do seem to carry a message. When I visited Effigy Mounds National Monument, I discovered that the park contains several types of mounds, not just effigy mounds. Effigy mounds date from the AD 700s or later. The other mounds date earlier, even into the BC era. The older mounds tend to be found right on the cliffs overlooking the Mississippi, the positions of prominence. The effigy mounds are found farther back. It was obvious to me that the effigy mounds could have been built in many places along the Mississippi, but they seemed to favor hugging sites already in existence. It made me think that relatives of the Huns came in, overthrew whoever was here before, and then tried to stake claims of legitimacy by taking the mantle of earlier people groups. I know of at least one contact-era Indian tribe who can trace their ancestry back to the times of the effigy mounds. The Siouan-Catawban language grouping includes some of the more famous tribes of the Great Plains and surrounding regions: Lakota, Dakota, Osage, Crow, Mandan, Hidatsa, Assiniboine, and Winnebago. Their ancestors have a history going back to at least the AD 800s, but they weren't the builders of the effigy mounds. In the AD 800s, the Siouan-Catawbans weren't in Wisconsin, but on the Atlantic, near where modern Washington, D.C. now sits. The AD 400s invasion of North America wasn't the last. No, I'm not talking about the arrival of Europeans 1,000 years later. Just a few centuries after the Hunnic invasion, in the AD 900s, another invasion happened. One of the most significant, because it brought to North America a group of record keepers whose skills would shine a spotlight on the formerly dark centuries of the pre-European past. In European history, the AD 900s aren't as well known as the AD 400s. The AD 900s are near the end of the Viking era, not the Roman era. But there are parallels. During the Middle Ages, migrants from the east entered the European continent. Magyars, the ancestors of modern Hungarians, as well as lesser-known Turkic groups like the Oghuz and Kipchaks, moved westward from Central Asia. At the same time, another group of Central Asians moved eastward, the ancestors of modern Native American groups like the Cheyenne, Blackfeet, Ojibwe, Cree, Menominee, Miami, Potawatomi, Shawnee, Delaware, Narragansett, and others, all members of the Algic language family. They first landed in the frigid Alaskan Arctic. They were met by people who had preceded them. At contact, members of the Eskimo Aleut language family resided along the Alaskan coast. Their relatives reached all the way to Greenland. Genetics plants the Eskimo Aleut in the New World before the Algics arrived. Archaeology suggests that a group of Eskimo Aleut left Alaska and went eastward, right around the time that the Algic landed. The Algics' own records speak of a military victory. At contact, the interior of Alaska was dominated by members of the Ayak-Athabascan language family. The ancestors of the Navajo and Apache both of whom belong to the Ayak Athabascan language family, were likely up north at this time. Genetics indicates that this cluster of tribes preceded the arrival of the Algics in North America. They may also have been the losers in the Algics' early clashes. The band of Algic ancestors didn't migrate across the North American continent as a unified group. With regular frequency, splinter groups formed, giving rise to pockets of tribes encountered at contact. One of the earliest splits spawned the lesser-known Yurok and Wiyot people. At contact, these tribes were on the northwestern California coast. When they first broke away, they left the remainder of the tribe, known as Algonquians, near the Alaska-Canada border. In terms of calendar dates, we're still in the mid-AD 900s. Over the next 70 to 100 years, the Algonquian records are troubled. Much evil, their words, took place. Geographically, they were likely in what is now British Columbia, in western Canada. At contact, part of this region was the domains of members of the Salish language family. Growing up, I never learned much about the tribes in the Pacific Northwest. Salish would have been unfamiliar to me. Apparently, the Salish came to the Northwest from somewhere else. Their own migration histories suggest an origin much farther east, perhaps in modern Minnesota. But by the time the Algonquians arrived, the Salish were likely in place. Eventually, the much evil subsided. The Algonquians enjoyed peace, and another splinter group arose. The time frame is the 81,000s. The place? The Rocky Mountain region of modern Idaho and Montana. The people? The ancestors of the Blackfeet. Around the time that the Blackfeet and Algonquians parted ways, the latter took up farming. In the first part of the AD 1100s, the Algonquian farmers hit a setback, drought, and a common reaction to it, internal conflict and separation. At this point, the ancestors of the Arapaho, Grovan, and Cree left the main body of Algonquians. I guess this split got rid of the troublemakers, or at least it separated factions, because the latter half of the AD 1100s describe a renewal of the peace.
1: And what a rich and complicated tapestry it is indeed. And my goodness, this is not history you're going to get anywhere else, folks, on any dial. And this gives much more richness, complexity, and wealth to the story of this country and how it started and how far back the very first people who traveled across this country were alive. The idea of these early settlements in Louisiana, 700 BC, Poverty Point, and then Hopewell, Ohio. These are stories I'd never heard of before. When we come back, more of the story here on Our American Stories.

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8: The 880 Weather Watch for South Central Nebraska and North Central Kansas calls for mostly clear skies overnight. Lows will be in the 60s across the region. Friday, an abundance of sunshine. Highs range from near 90 in Nebraska to near 100 in parts of Kansas. Friday night, clouds will be on the increase. Just a slight chance for shower or storm before midnight in Kansas. Better chances in Nebraska throughout the night. Lows range from the low 60s in Nebraska to the upper 60s to near 70 in Kansas. Plenty of sunshine Saturday. Highs range from the low 80s in Nebraska to the low 90s in Kansas. Then shower and storm chances return to the region late Saturday night. From the 880 Weather Center, I'm Phil Jensko. For more, check KRVN.com. Right now it's 67.
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10: Fox News, I'm Sue Guzman. The FBI arresting a suspect who they allege was plotting to bomb New York State's Capitol in Albany. First Assistant U.S. Attorney for the Northern District, John Sarcone.
11: Jessica Bowie, age 35, of Albany, New York. She's charged with one count of 18 U.S.C. 2339B, attempting to provide material, support, or resources to a designated foreign terrorist organization.
10: Bowie allegedly considered bombing the White House and even Times Square. U.S. has carried out its first deportations under a new agreement with Liberia, sending 20 deportees to the African nation, which has agreed to accept up to 1,200 people. Charter plane with 8 people on board crashing near a remote radar site in western Alaska. There's no information on the status of the two pilots or passengers. 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

0: And we continue with our American stories. And you've been listening to Dr. Nathaniel Jeanson. Let's pick up where we last left off.
1: By the early AD 1200s, though, the Algonquians were on the Great Plains, where they ran into new enemies. Well, some may have been old enemies. One foe they described as the North Walkers. I suspect these were the Athabascans, originally from up in Alaska and northern Canada, now migrating south, likely the ancestors of the Navajo and Apache. The Algonquians used several terms for their enemies: strong stone, snakes, and invaders. These may have been Shoshone. Their linguistic relatives, the Aztecs of Mexico, arrived with the relatives of the Huns in the AD 400s. Regardless of who exactly the Algonquians fought, by the mid-AD 1200s, they tired of war and went east to the Mississippi. Well, most of them did. Here again, another subgroup was of a different mind and they split off. The ancestors of the Menominee and Cheyenne formed here in the early to mid 1200s. Later migrations of the Cheyenne would take them onto the Great Plains. The poor remaining Algonquians, all they sought was relief along the Mississippi, and all they got was a massacre. The American Bottom would have been an inviting place to settle. The climate near modern St. Louis is temperate and well-watered. Here, the Missouri and Mississippi rivers come together. Soil was fertile, game was abundant, but someone else had gotten there first. Someone powerful. The Algonquians' own records describe the rulers, but not with modern tribal names that we would recognize. The Talegas were the ones who, according to the Algonquians, possessed the East. Today, near modern St. Louis, the ruins at Cahokia can still be visited by the public. I did so myself on a balmy spring day last year. Monk's Mound, the largest earthwork in the entire Americas, contains 22 million cubic feet of dirt. The top of the mound is 100 feet in the air. You can see downtown St. Louis and the Gateway Arch from its summit. In terms of population size, Cahokia once boasted a population of 10,000 to 15,000 people. This is small by modern standards, but by the standards of the AD 1200s, when Cahokia was at its peak, it was as big as London. Cahokia commanded an empire. It was part of the Mississippian culture, whose reach extended, well, to much of the East. From St. Louis down to the Gulf Coast of Louisiana, from the western Arkansas border to the Atlantic coast of South Carolina, the Mississippian peoples ruled all of what is now considered the Southeast. Cahokian influences were even felt as far north as Aztalan, a small site which sits between modern Madison and Milwaukee, just off I-94. Monk's Mound is a flat-topped mound. The mounds at Aztalan are also flat-topped, not geometric or in the shape of animals. Flat-topped mounds can be found throughout the Southeast. Many are still accessible to the public. I've visited Moundville in Alabama, about 1 hour southwest of Birmingham and just south of Tuscaloosa. Moundville hosts at least 29 mounds, many of which are flat-topped. Who built Cahokia? Who were the Mississippians? Who possessed the East and massacred the Algonquians when they first arrived at the American Bottom? In 1774, a Frenchman by the name of Lepage du Pratz recorded a Native American nation's history, a history that resonated with much of what we've just observed. When du Pratz spoke to them, they were north of the Rio Grande in what is now Louisiana. But according to one of the tribe's temple keepers, their original homes were farther south. With respect to the Mississippians, early Europeans noticed the eerie resemblance between their mounds and the flat-topped pyramids of Mesoamerica, the temples and crypts of the Aztecs and Maya. Aztalan, the flat-topped mound site in Wisconsin, was named as such to recall the Aztec homeland. Dupratz's interviewee was explicit. His people had come from Mexico. They were not the dominant rulers of Mesoamerica, but neighbors of the Mexican ruling class. When they tired of the belligerence of the Mexican elite, they sent colonists of their own to the north. Here, in Louisiana, and in what is now the Southeast, this tribe flourished, eventually presiding over a region that stretched from the Louisiana Gulf Coast to the Wabash River in Indiana, and from the headwaters of the Ohio to west of the Mississippi. In other words, the Natchez, the tribe of Duprat's interviewee, ruled an area that sounded very much like the area archaeologists call the Mississippian culture. The Natchez were the people that the Algonquians called the Talega. The Natchez possessed the East. The Natchez also massacred the Algonquians when the Algonquians had asked for safe passage across the Mississippi. Do you recall the Sioux and Catawbans, the ancestors of people like the Lakota, Osage, and Assiniboine? Do you remember that they were on the Atlantic in the AD 800s? Obviously, they didn't stay there if some of their descendants were famous tribes of the Wild West. By the late AD 1300s, the Omaha, Ponca, Osage, Kansas, and Quapaw weren't quite to the rolling prairies of Kansas and Oklahoma. Instead, they were at the mouth of the Ohio. In other words, they must have passed through Natchez territory at some point between the AD 800s and late 1300s. The Mississippian Empire wasn't permanent. Long before Europeans reached the area around St. Louis, Cahokia had faded into the sunset. The first signs of Mississippian collapse were in the north. Aztalan was burned in the early AD 1200s. Cahokia fell by the early 1300s, along with Moundville in Alabama. Over the next two centuries before contact, archaeology paints a chaotic picture of the former Mississippian domains in the southeast, with one archaeologist describing societies appearing and disappearing in a pattern comparable to the blinking lights on a Christmas tree. What happened? The Algonquian records hold the critical clues. After the initial massacre of the Algonquians at the hand of the Natchez, the Algonquians found allies who came from the north, from the very area where Aztalan had just been burned. The Algonquian records are somewhat ambiguous as to who these allies were. Some have speculated that they were members of the Iroquoian language family. I suspect that they were Sioux and Catawbans, ancestors of the Omaha, Ponca, Osage, Kansas, and Quapaw, who joined the Algonquians and together defeated the Natchez at Cahokia and then continued south to the mouth of the Ohio. In other words, the Sioux and Catawbans started at the Atlantic in the late AD 800s, and then, over the next few centuries, they migrated westward, likely just south of the Great Lakes in order to avoid the advancing Natchez Empire. Then, in the late AD 1200s, a group joined the Algonquians and headed south, leaving others, like the Winnebago in Wisconsin, and the ancestors of the Lakota and Dakota in what is now Minnesota.
0: And my goodness, it's a constant story of struggle, of migration, of battle, of conquest and reconquest. Just hearing the story of what the Natchez tribe did to the Algonquins. I love that line. The societies at this time were appearing and disappearing in a manner that resembled lights on a Christmas tree. When we come back, more of the complicated, the rich, beautiful story here on Our American Stories.

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11: And we continue with Our American Stories and with Dr. Nathaniel Jeanson, who holds a PhD in cell and developmental biology from Harvard. He's also the author of They Had Names, Tracing the History of the North American Indigenous People. Let's pick up where he last left off.
12: Because of the Algonquian records, we even have the names of the rulers who were responsible for the Allied victory over the Natchez, the greatest battle and victory in all of pre-European North America. Their names follow the typical descriptive Native American naming practice. Recall some of the contact era names like Sitting Bull, Crazy Horse, and Man Afraid of His Horses. The Algonquian naming convention was no different. In 1993, David McCutcheon made an English translation of the Red Record, or Wollum Olum, of the Delaware, one of the Algonquian nations. The relevant section reads as follows, with sachem being the word for ruler in that culture. Sharp One was the sachem, the pathmaker across the river. They won many victories there, driving away the Talegas. Stirring was the sachem. Extremely strong were the Talegas. Breaking Open was the sachem, capturing all the great towns. The Crusher was the sachem. Southward fled all the Talegas. East of the Mississippi, the Algonquians separated again. The time is now the latter half of the AD 1300s, and the location is the Indiana-Ohio-Kentucky region. The Shawnee went south and may have contributed to the blinking on and off behavior of the remnants of the Mississippian Empire. At contact, the Shawnee were back north in the Ohio area. The Ojibwe left and went northeast to the Atlantic. Their own history describes a migration back through the Great Lakes region into the Lake Superior area where they were residing at contact. One of the last splits was the separation of the Algonquian groups on the eastern seaboard. When the Pilgrims arrived in the 1620s, they encountered Massachusett and Narragansett tribes. Surprisingly, these groups would have made it to New England just a century and a half earlier. Thus, the coast-to-coast migration of the Algic peoples spans more than five centuries and covered more than 4,000 miles. The core population grew and splintered several times so that, at contact, the Algics represented one of the most successful Native American communities, ruling from Alberta to Maine, from the Hudson Bay in the north to the Illinois-Missouri border in the south. Their account touches on the histories of tribes all over North America. Except for the dry and hot Southwest, the one region I haven't told you about is the one with the most dramatic ruins, the Cliff Dwellers. My most terrifying visits to Native American sites in June of last year were in the Four Corners region, the modern states of Arizona, Utah, Colorado, and New Mexico. Mesa Verde National Park is tucked into the southwest corner of Colorado. Mesa Verde has the most famous and scenic cliff dweller ruins anywhere in the southwest. The drive up to Mesa Verde from the valley floor ascends more than 2,000 feet. It produces sweaty palms and tingling legs, at least it did for me. Some of the road had guardrails in place. I had booked a tour of Cliff Palace. It had a gorgeous view of the chasms that separated the cliff walls. The tour itself was less heart-pounding than the drive. Then again, I had deliberately screened my options beforehand, deliberately avoiding the balcony house tour, which happily announced itself as not for the faint of heart. I happily declined. Spruce Tree House has a trail that took me out along the cliff edge and back again. The rock walls to my left along the trail still bore the blackened scars of fires from centuries prior to European arrival. I had experienced less manageable terror a few days prior in Walnut Canyon in northern Arizona. You would think that the word canyon would have alerted me to the fact of soaring heights and plunging depths, but I didn't realize this fact until after I had entered the visitor center and looked out and down the big picture window into the canyon. It took two attempts before I finally descended the 185 feet to the island trail and the cliffside ruins. It didn't take long for panicky feelings to set in. There were virtually no guardrails between me and the treetops as I made my way on the loop around a peninsula of rock jutting up from the valley floor. Thankfully, the trail wasn't long, but it's an experience I won't quickly forget. As the crow flies, Walnut Canyon in Arizona and Mesa Verde in Colorado are more than 200 miles distant. Yet both have cliff-dwelling sites. Clearly something, or someone, in this region had caused great panic. Why else would parents raise their children at death-defying heights? Why else except to escape a more pressing threat than death by tumbling? The Southwest experienced something of an empire, and it did so at almost exactly the same time that the people in the East did. The Cahokian Empire began near St. Louis and spread south and east. Chaco Canyon began in northwest New Mexico, and its network of sites radiated outward, reaching 150 miles away. Chaco rose around the same time as Cahokia did. The builders of Cahokia, the Natchez, claimed origins in Mexico. The people of Chaco showed many links to Mexico and may have also been built by Mexican immigrants. Unlike Cahokia, Chaco fell in the early AD 1100s. As Chaco's population was dwindling, the cliff dweller population was rising. In fact, if we map out the cliff dwellers and other defensively minded sites that rose at the same time, all but southwestern Arizona is covered by this grouping, which makes southwestern Arizona the place to look for the cause of the cliff dweller phenomenon. In the AD 1100s, around the time that Chaco fell and cliff dwellings began, a platform mound building culture appeared in southwestern Arizona. That's a good start. But who built these platform mounds? We can take some guesses by process of elimination. Among the more famous southwestern tribes are the Navajo and Apache. Some of their relatives may have been in the Southwest as early as the late 1200s, just in time to precipitate the collapse of the cliff-dwelling phenomenon. But academic discourse tends to put their arrival even later. The Navajo and Apache were not the cause of the cliff-dwelling phenomena. The Aztecs of Mexico, their relatives, included the Pima, Ute, Paiute, Shoshone, Comanche, and Hopi. Hopis were likely allied with the cliff dwellers. Utes, Paiutes, Shoshone, and Comanche were north of the Southwest at contact, not anywhere close to southwestern Arizona. Pueblo peoples are among the best known southwestern tribes, Zuni, Tanoans, Karasen, but these were more likely to have been builders of the cliff dwellings, not the attackers forcing people into cliffside homes. Our list of Southwest candidates is almost exhausted, except for one. The Cochimi human family of languages includes people like the Hualapai and Havasupai, residents of Arizona at contact. If anyone was a good candidate for a martial people, whose reputation for military success sent people fleeing to the cliffsides, I suspect that it's the Hokan. But I could be wrong. We're just beginning to scratch the surface. I just made a discovery about female inherited DNA and the possible links between Mayan bloodlines and indigenous peoples north of the Rio Grande. But that's another story for another day.
11: And a terrific job on the production, editing, and storytelling by our own Greg Hengler. And Greg was so excited about this piece of storytelling that he was keeping me abreast as he was editing and doing all the things he does so well, our team does so well, to bring this eclectic version of storytelling to our listeners. And we try to surprise you, and sometimes we really surprise ourselves. This one really startled me, and so much of this is new territory. And it's thanks to the research of folks like Dr. Nathaniel Jeanson, who holds a PhD in cell and developmental biology from Harvard. He is also the author of They Had Names, Tracing the History of the North American Indigenous People. And my goodness, what a piece of storytelling. We learned that the most terrifying visits of Jeanson were those in the Four Corners region of the United States. And I don't know if any of you have ever seen those spaces where the cliff dwellers chose to live, but you knew it had to be ultra terrifying times and dangerous folks they were trying to avoid to live in such peril. And truly, to live up on those cliffs was not a choice. It was actually a survival mechanism, and this happened long before Columbus ever came here. The story of the Americans before the Native Americans. The rich, complex history here on Our American Stories. 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That's why sun protection and timely detection matter. 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
20: No survivors. I'm Sue Guzman, Fox News. The U.S. military confirming that 8 people have been killed in a plane crash in western Alaska.
21: The crash happened at Cape Newenham Long-Range Radar Site Airport. That's 450 miles west of Anchorage. U.S. Air Force Lieutenant General Robert Davis reacted to the deadly crash, saying, quote, "This is a devastating loss for our military family and the communities we serve." 2 pilots and 6 passengers were on board the Cessna 441 that took off from Anchorage. At this time, it's not clear what brought that plane down. The identity of the passengers also remains unknown at this hour.
20: Fox's Marianne Rafferty. Severe storms wreaking havoc along the East Coast Thursday. A man was killed, a woman injured in a lightning strike in Cape Charles, Virginia. And a rare tornado struck Nassau County, New York on Long Island, injuring a man in Atlantic Beach and damaging cabanas and scattering debris along the sand. An Albany, New York woman under arrest in what authorities say was a plot to kill lawmakers by setting off a bomb at the state capitol. Federal authorities say 35-year-old Jessica Bowie is facing federal terrorism charges.
22: As alleged, this defendant was radicalized online and spread messages of hate and violence against the American people.
20: Assistant U.S. Attorney for the Northern District of New York, John Sarcone. A U.S. aircraft carrier headed home to California now after a long deployment in the Middle East.
0: American sailors aboard the USS Abraham Lincoln are finally starting a 13,000-mile, month-long journey back home to San Diego. They're being replaced in the Arabian Sea by the USS George Washington after a deployment that lasted 9 months instead of an expected six, leading to complaints about quality of life and food aboard. This is happening as the Iran war enters a new phase, and that might mean no more big bombs.
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20: The Texas prosecutor who oversaw the conviction of teenager Carmelo Anthony in the deadly stabbing of Austin Metcalf at a track meet last year says both sides agreed to hold back evidence that risked inflaming the racially charged case as the defense now seeks a new trial.
34: Prosecutors say that Anthony had a history of getting into fights, was obsessed with knives and guns, and fantasized about stabbing someone. In one text message to his girlfriend, Anthony said, "When I stab somebody, I'm going to lick their blood off the blade." In court, defense attorneys also shared a long list of what they say are examples of Austin Metcalf bullying minority students, being physically violent and using racist language.
20: Fox's Garrett Teddy reporting from McKinney, Texas. The hearing is set to continue today. A defense witness in a Massachusetts courtroom testifying Thursday that Lindsay Clancy reported hearing a male voice telling her to kill her three children in 2023. Details from Fox's Brian Yenis.
35: Defense witness Sheila Cavanaugh says that she met Lindsay Clancy the morning after she killed her three children and some 200 times after that. And Cavanaugh testified that Lindsay several times blamed a persistent male voice in her head for doing it. But prosecutors say none of Lindsay's four doctors who were treating her have any record of her experiencing psychosis or hearing voices. This comes after a defense psychologist said he heard Lindsay tell her husband a male voice ordered her to kill the kids and herself, and she had no appreciation for the wrongfulness of her act.
20: Supporters wearing pink gathering outside the courthouse yesterday in support of Clancy, saying that the mental health system failed her. Two former organizers of Hong Kong's decades-old vigil in remembrance of the 1989 Tiananmen Square crackdown have been convicted in a national security case under a new Chinese law. It has all but ended Hong Kong's pro-democracy movement. I'm Sue Guzman. This is Fox News.
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37: The 880 Weather Watch for South Central Nebraska and North Central Kansas calls for mostly clear skies overnight. Lows will be in the 60s across the region. Friday, an abundance of sunshine. Highs range from near 90 in Nebraska to near 100 in parts of Kansas. Friday night, clouds will be on the increase. Just a slight chance for a shower or storm before midnight in Kansas. Better chances in Nebraska throughout the night. Lows range from the low 60s in Nebraska to the upper 60s to near 70 in Kansas. Plenty of sunshine Saturday. Highs range from the low 80s in Nebraska to the low 90s in Kansas. Then shower and storm chances return to the region late Saturday night. From the 880 Weather Center, I'm Phil Jensko. For more, check KRVN.com.
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3: Today, Bill Cleveland is going to be live from Appleton, Wisconsin tonight. He was in, where was he last week? He was up in Sheboygan, right? And now he's in Appleton. So he's gotten lost somewhere in Wisconsin. So we'll check in with him a little bit later on. He's our traveling Westwood One America at Night correspondent. And then a little bit later on, we're going to be talking with a News Nation reporter who has done a deep dive and talked to some scientists about artificial intelligence and just how fast is artificial intelligence working to become smarter than humans. And once we cross that threshold, what happens? So we'll talk with them in hour number two. A little bit later in this hour, the Cook Report, one of the foremost experts in predictions when it comes to political campaigns. The Cook Report has now moved the Texas Senate race and the Iowa Senate race into the toss-up category. So we'll get a look at some of that and play a little what-if game later on this hour. But this first hour, I don't know if you heard, but yesterday it was announced that the national debt has now topped $40 trillion. It is hard to fathom, hard to sort of grasp how much money $40 trillion. Just 10 years ago, it was $20 trillion. We are going to talk to one of the foremost experts in all of this. She is considered one of the foremost experts in all of this. She is the president of the Committee for Responsible Federal Budget, Maya McGinnis, and we're going to do that next on America at Night. Stay right there.
5: This is America at Night with McGraw-Milhaven.

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5: The 880 Weather Watch for South Central Nebraska and North Central Kansas calls for mostly clear skies overnight. Lows will be in the 60s across the region. Friday, an abundance of sunshine. Highs range from near 90 in Nebraska to near 100 in parts of Kansas. Friday night, clouds will be on the increase. Just a slight chance for shower or storm before midnight in Kansas. Better chances in Nebraska throughout the night. Lows range from the low 60s in Nebraska to the upper 60s to near 70 in Kansas. Plenty of sunshine Saturday. Highs range from the low 80s in Nebraska to the low 90s in Kansas. Then shower and storm chances return to the region late Saturday night. From the 880 Weather Center, I'm Phil Jensko. For more, check KRVN.com. Right now it's 63.
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0: Thanks for spending time with us. Welcome into Friday. It is time now for the mic drop with this morning's Mike Gavin.
1: Good morning. Well, we said yesterday that even though we're not experienced criminals here, there are a few rules of common sense that someone who's committed a crime should probably follow if they don't want to get caught. Today's lesson, make sure that your getaway vehicle has enough fuel in it. This is a dirt bike rider leading police on a chase through the streets of Los Angeles this week, pulled over to get gas. As seen on TV helicopter video, the rider stops at the station, appears to use a payment app on his phone, and he starts to pump the gas. However, he has to cut his refuel short as police begin to close in, and he drives off with the hose still attached to the bike. He's then seen talking to someone on the phone while riding off, and later he picks up a gallon jug presumably filled with gasoline that was left for him in a park. All these hijinks aside, it was only a matter of time before his luck or fuel ran out, and he was eventually stopped and arrested.
0: Do we think he called ahead
1: to have that
0: gallon of gas delivered at the park?
1: I mean, how else, I guess, would have gotten there? Unless someone was watching on TV and was kind of being sympathetic to him, maybe, right? And did that. But I'd love if he called ahead, though, right? And called, like, a lifeline or something,
0: right,
1: and said, yo, hey,
0: right,
1: I'm going to be heading through the park. Can you leave me some gas?
0: Yeah. Does DoorDash do that? Or Uber Eats?
1: Right.
0: Can you drop a gallon of gas off at, bench number two,
1: yeah,
0: at this particular park?
1: Yeah, crazy. And then he sort of, like, haphazardly kind of tried to pour that gas into the tank. So that could have been extremely dangerous as well.
0: That's crazy.
1: Yeah. And,
0: wow.
1: And all of this, he was eventually caught because, again, the helicopter's flying overhead.
0: Yeah.
1: These guys always get caught eventually. I don't know how they think they're going to get away.
0: That would be my last place I think I'd ever want to get into some sort of chase with police.
1: Yeah.
0: L.A.
1: In L.A. Oh,
0: just
1: yeah,
0: because the helicopters are everywhere.
1: Yeah. They know how to do this. And in L.A., they know how to chase people down. Right.
0: It's years worth of YouTube watching on YouTube if you want to see car chases.
1: Yes. Or, and we know that police are certainly fans of surveillance cameras, helping to catch criminals like this guy. Someone else who would like to see more cameras in public spaces, Darth Vader. Despite growing backlash to the installation of flock cameras around the country, a man dressed as the Star Wars villain made an appearance at a San Diego council meeting this week to make an impassioned, tongue-in-cheek plea for more surveillance of the population on behalf of him and his master.
2: The Emperor is a fan of flock, and we must continue utilizing flock technologies so that we can follow and surveil the rebel scum as they move from playground to playground, from playground to pool, from pool to gymnasium.
1: Luke Skywalker's father later added, "We've given too much money to our libraries, too much money to our parks. We need police to have more money and more money for the Emperor to rule over the entire universe." Eventually wrapping up with, "This technology is a necessary force."
0: Rebel scum. Wow. Yeah. Did he try to mimic the accent too? Is that what he was trying to do?
1: Yeah. I love the best part of this is that when they called him up to the podium, they said, "All right, Darth Vader, it's your turn to speak now."
0: They introduced him.
1: At Darth Vader. I guess you don't have to give your real name.
0: Yeah.
1: I guess you could just write down any name for anonymity's sake.
0: Wow.
1: And Darth Vader, it's your turn now. That was the funny part.
0: I think I've been to like a couple of local council or board of ed meetings in my town. I always have to state, name and address.
1: Yeah. I don't know.
0: What would Darth Vader list? I don't know. If he came to New Jersey.
1: Death Star.
0: Thank you, Mike. 13 minutes now in front of the hour on This Morning, America's First News.
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0: advancing the conversation, identifying trends, and informing the world. 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
1: Thanks for spending time with us. What makes a state fun? For some, it means beaches, amusement parks, outdoor activities. For others, it's a vibrant nightlife, live music, restaurants. A new WalletHub ranking looked at all 50 states to determine which offer the most opportunities for entertainment and recreation without breaking the bank. The analysis compared states across 26 metrics. California claimed the top spot, followed by Florida and Illinois. Nevada and New York rounded out the top five. At the bottom of the ranking, West Virginia came in last place behind Mississippi and Vermont. Florida ranked first nationally for restaurants, amusement parks, shocker, arcades, and music festivals per capita. The number three spot for Illinois was boosted by having one of the strongest nightlife showings in the country, ranking second in that category. WalletHub also pointed to the state's restaurants, movie theaters, and golf courses. 8 minutes in front of the hour on This Morning. Once again, here's Nicole Murray.
0: And now, the three big things you need to know. Number one.
2: Treasury Secretary Scott Bessent says the Trump administration's plan to crush Iran's economy will likely negate the need for the U.S. to wage major military operations.
3: I see lots of reports that said, oh, well, this has never worked. It does work because we have a combination. It is a 1-2 punch. We have the blockade, and we are going to have the toughest sanctions in history.
2: He was on CNBC. Oil prices went higher after Bessent's comments.
0: Number two.
2: The FBI says it has stopped what could have been a deadly attack. A woman has been charged with providing support to a terrorist group after she was accused of plotting an ISIS-inspired attack on the New York Capitol in Albany. First Assistant U.S. Attorney John Sarcone.
4: As alleged, this defendant was radicalized online and spread messages of hate and violence against the American people.
2: Police say 35-year-old Jessica Bowie had pledged allegiance to ISIS and asked for help learning to make explosives.
0: Number three.
2: The National Transportation Safety Board is updating its investigation into Wednesday's collision between a Pennsylvania State Police helicopter and a Cessna airplane in Carlisle. Officials say the smaller aircraft made unusual movements while approaching the airport.
5: We are looking at three things. We're looking at the human being, the man, the machine, the environment.
2: That was aviation accident investigator Aaron McCarter. Tennessee authorities are investigating after a drug mix-up at a Nashville hospital caused patients to experience complications during what should have been routine surgeries. Officials at Ascension St. Thomas Midtown said the hospital immediately self-reported to state regulators and launched an investigation last Friday. Walmart said it is using the $2.9 billion in tariff refunds to lower prices as consumers experience affordability issues due to higher inflation. The retailer also reported that its operating income in the second quarter rose nearly 30% compared to a year ago. Not sure about grabbing that beer? You're not alone. A new Gallup survey says that the number of Americans who say they drink alcohol sits at 54% for the second consecutive year.
1: All right. I'm still in the majority.
2: Right? Like, can't relate.
1: We're kind of losing ground, though.
2: Yeah. It seems like health concerns are the biggest reason I hear people say why they give up alcohol. Yeah. But
1: I try for that whole moderation thing.
2: You're doing a great job. You
1: know, well, we'll find out.
2: Yeah, very true.
1: See how long I live. 6 minutes now in front of the hour.
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2: What went wrong? I'm Dave Anthony, Fox News. That's the question for investigators the day after a small plane crashed in western Alaska.
3: At a remote radar site, killing everyone on board. Two pilots, six passengers were on that plane. This incident happened at Cape Newenham, and the jet took off from Anchorage. Cause of this crash being investigated by the FAA and the NTSB.
2: Fox's Todd Pyro, the U.S. Army Corps of Engineers, chartered that flight, put out a statement that two of the eight people killed were Army Corps employees. Hours after announcing a plan, he called Economic D-Day to put a financial hurt on Iran. President Trump went on ABC radio telling his former lawyer, Michael Cohen's show,
4: the Navy's gone. The Air Force is gone. The leadership is gone. Part of the problem is so many of the leaders are gone. It's not easy to make a deal. Nobody knows who's leading.
2: This says talks are stalled over Iran's nuclear program and Strait of Hormuz shipping. A Pentagon casualty account since the conflict with Iran started shows an addition to 14 American deaths. More than 750 troops have been wounded. Some troops have been deployed in this conflict are getting a much talked about break. Fox's Peter Ducey.
5: American sailors aboard the USS Abraham Lincoln are finally starting a 13,000-mile month-long journey back home to San Diego. They're being replaced in the Arabian Sea by the USS George Washington after a deployment that lasted 9 months instead of an expected six, leading to complaints about quality of life and food aboard.
2: A New York woman is behind bars facing terror charges. She's accused of plotting to bomb the state capitol in Albany.
6: Her name, Jessica Bowie, a 35-year-old Albany resident who converted to Islam 5 years ago, now charged with starting her plot last month. Prosecutors say Bowie bought items to build a bomb at a nearby Home Depot, including getting nails, and she planned to put the bomb inside a DoorDash bag.
2: That's Fox's Eric Sean. 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
2: The defense could rest its case today at Lindsey Clancy's trial. The Massachusetts mother accused of murdering her three kids but using an insanity defense.
19: The defense is arguing that Lindsey Clancy was hearing voices that told her to kill herself and her children, and therefore she was going through a postpartum psychosis temporary that caused her to kill her children. She did not know what she was doing was wrong.
2: That's Fox's Brian Yenis outside the court in Plymouth. In Texas, a new judge is on the Carmelo Anthony case, considering whether the convicted murderer should get a new trial in the killing of another student, Austin Metcalf, at a high school track meet.
11: Carmelo Anthony's trial attorney, Mike Howard, testifying Austin Metcalf had a history of fights and previously spray-painted racist and anti-Semitic graffiti. Details, he says, were not presented to the jury. Prosecutors say Anthony's girlfriend told a school administrator she was scared of him and that he allegedly texted her a photo of a knife, saying, "I'm low-key on the verge." Defense attorneys argue recently recused Collin County Judge John Roach's strict courtroom rules and improper jury instructions resulted in Anthony not having a fair trial, succeeding in having Roach removed from the case this week. 19-year-old Anthony was convicted in June of fatally stabbing Metcalf at a 2025 track meet, sentenced to 35 years in prison. He's maintained he was acting in self-defense. Kristen Goodwin, Fox News.
2: The U.S. and Canada keep talking after President Trump delayed big new tariffs set to go into effect this week.
12: Canada is looking for the U.S. to ease tariffs on vehicles built north of the border, as well as aluminum and steel as part of a deal. A possible agreement could also end a Canadian ban on imports and sales of U.S.-made beer, wine, and other spirits. Just this week, President Trump postponed until Saturday tariffs of up to 50% on Canadian goods. Grinnell Scott, Fox News.
2: On Wall Street, stock futures are rising the day after a big sell-off that dragged the Dow down over 700 points. I'm Dave Anthony. This is
14: the 880 Weather Watch for South Central Nebraska and North Central Kansas calls for mostly clear skies overnight. Lows will be in the 60s across the region. Friday, an abundance of sunshine. Highs range from near 90 in Nebraska to near 100 in parts of Kansas. Friday night, clouds be on the increase. Just a slight chance for a shower or storm before midnight in Kansas. Better chances in Nebraska throughout the night. Lows range from the low 60s in Nebraska to the upper 60s to near 70 in Kansas. Plenty of sunshine Saturday. Highs range from the low 80s in Nebraska to the low 90s in Kansas. Then shower and storm chances return to the region late Saturday night. From the 880 Weather Center, I'm Phil Jensko. 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Right now it's 63.
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10: 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And that's a lot of why I continue to buy the Swanson bulls, is that balance between the feedlot and the maternal. 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
1: 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The 3:18 report will give a glimpse of what the USDA report has to say, and we'll go in-depth at the 4:19 report. It's the Servitech Crop Progress Report every Monday at 3:18 and 4:19 on 880 KRVN.
10: The 880 Weather Watch for South Central Nebraska and North Central Kansas calls for sunny skies for today. Highs range from near 90 in Nebraska to near 100 in parts of Kansas. Tonight, increasing clouds, showers, and storms become likely in Nebraska. Just a slight chance, and mainly before midnight in parts of Kansas. Lows range from the low 60s in Nebraska to the upper 60s to near 70 in parts of Kansas. Plenty of sunshine Saturday. Highs range from the low 80s in Nebraska to the low 90s in Kansas. And then Saturday night, shower and storm chances return after midnight and lows fall into the 60s. From the 880 Weather Center, I'm Phil Jensko. For more, check KRVN.com. Right now it's 63.
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0: Thanks for being with us. Welcome into Friday. It's time now for the Mic Drop with this morning's Mike Gavin.
1: Good morning. Well, we have a couple stories with more than a little ick to talk about today. Let's start in New Jersey, where a woman lost her wedding ring in one of the worst places you can imagine, the toilet of a commuter train. Julie Angela Cola never thought she'd see her wedding ring again after she accidentally flushed it down the toilet on a New Jersey transit train. She says she was riding the rails back in July, and when she went to the bathroom, didn't realize she'd taken off her wedding ring. Then she tossed everything in the toilet and flushed. Julie told two of the conductors on the train, and they took down all of her information, pledging to help, but they also told her it was a long shot. Maintenance workers quickly realized that they had to move fast, since the longer the bathroom was used, the worse it was going to get. The train car was taken into the shop, the toilet tank was open, and Julie's ring was eventually found. After being thoroughly disinfected, Julie was able to claim the ring at Penn Station in New York.
0: Wow. At least to me, at least this was like an isolated bathroom facility. Like she hadn't thrown it out in the kitchen garbage and then it was taken away by the sanitation workers, brought to a trash transfer station where she may have had to comb through tons of garbage to find it.
1: Yes. Easier to find, yes, but no less gross though.
0: No, I get that. And then I think if I'm feeling this correctly, I'm a little disappointed with the reaction from the New Jersey Transit workers who are like, it's a long shot. We'll help you. Like, I would have stayed on that train, stayed in the same car as the bathroom.
1: Yeah.
0: And just waited it out. Like, okay, how does this work? Where do you dump it? How is it siphoned?
1: Yeah.
0: And I want to be there to get my ring.
1: I think they were trying to manage expectations, but she did say they were very helpful.
0: Okay.
1: They were very helpful. They really tried their best.
0: Okay.
1: So, I was actually a little disappointed they weren't a little more gruff with her, because that's my typical interaction with New Jersey Transit workers, and they're in my family. I know them well. Mm. And that's my typical interaction. So I was a little disappointed that she didn't get more of the New Jersey Transit treatment.
0: Good luck, lady. That's the rest of us get when
1: we ask questions on the train.
0: Fair enough.
1: And after taking the train from Penn Station in Manhattan out to Queens now, and we have a bizarre story coming from the stadium that the New York Mets play in. Viral video shows what appears to be an animal lurking beneath the stands at Citi Field, pawing for discarded peanut shells. The clip was recorded during the Mets Wednesday afternoon game, and you can see fans having some fun with what was likely a raccoon reaching its paw through a hole in the concrete, attempting to pull up peanut shells and whatever else it could get its hands on down into its lair. The family who took the video seemed amused by the raccoon and even served it a hot dog, placing the Frank near the hole for the animal to grab. Some social media commenters thought maybe it was the Seattle Mariners' new mascot, Jimothy, making a trip to the East Coast. Others felt sorry for the animal, since despite the bounty of ballpark food, it still has to watch the Mets.
0: Mm, yes. Poor raccoon.
1: But at least it's full, which is what all of us do when we go to Mets games, right?
0: Yeah.
1: Terrible baseball, but they have great food there. So you fill up on whatever you can get your hands on.
0: If that raccoon is forced to watch the Mets, I bet it was really after a beer, not so much the peanut shells.
1: Yeah, yeah, true. It's like, send me down some alcohol, please.
0: It's a creepy looking video. Thank you, Mike. 13 minutes now in front of the hour on This Morning, America's First News.
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1: Thanks for spending time with us. And welcome into Friday. What makes a state fun? For some, it means beaches, amusement parks, and outdoor adventures. For others, it's a vibrant nightlife, live music, restaurants, maybe family-friendly attractions. A new Wallet Hub ranking looked at all 50 states to determine which offer the most opportunities for entertainment and recreation without breaking the bank. California claimed the top spot, followed by Florida and Illinois. Nevada and New York rounded out the top five. At the bottom of the ranking, West Virginia came in last behind Mississippi and Vermont. Florida ranked first nationally for restaurants, amusement parks, no surprise, arcades, and music festivals per capita. The number three spot for Illinois, boosted by having one of the strongest nightlife showings in the country, plus its golf courses. 8 minutes in front of the hour on this morning. Once again, here's Nicole Murray.
2: And now, the three big things you need to know. Number one.
3: Treasury Secretary Scott Bessent says the Trump administration's plan to crush Iran's economy will likely negate the need for the U.S. to wage major military operations.
4: I see lots of reports that said, oh, well, this has never worked. It does work because we have a combination. It is a 1-2 punch. We have the blockade, and we are going to have the toughest sanctions in history.
3: He was on CNBC. Oil prices went higher after Bessent's comments.
2: Number two.
3: The FBI says it has stopped what could have been a deadly attack. A woman has been charged with providing support to a terrorist group after she was accused of plotting an ISIS-inspired attack on the New York Capitol in Albany. Special agent in charge, Greg Tremoroli.
5: She said, quote, I want to destroy as much of the building as possible and kill the senators while they are meeting.
3: Police say 35-year-old Jessica Bowie had pledged allegiance to ISIS and asked for help learning how to make explosives.
2: Number three.
3: The National Transportation Safety Board is updating its investigation into Wednesday's collision between a Pennsylvania State Police helicopter and a Cessna airplane in Carlisle. Officials say the smaller aircraft made unusual movements while approaching the airport.
6: We do have witnesses that state that he was working on his aircraft. He was conducting maintenance on it. I'm not saying that maintenance had anything to do with it. That was just one of the factors. And then the pilot flew down south for a few hours to conduct some training.
3: That was aviation accident investigator Aaron McCarter. Tennessee authorities are investigating after a drug mix-up at a Nashville hospital caused patients to experience complications during what should have been routine surgeries. Officials at Ascension St. Thomas Midtown said the hospital immediately self-reported to state regulators and launched an investigation last Friday. U.S. officials have announced that the USS Abraham Lincoln is leaving the Middle East after a 9-month deployment. Officials had previously voiced concerns regarding deteriorating mental health conditions on board. The Lincoln will be replaced by the USS George Washington, which has arrived in the Arabian Sea. A University of Chicago study finds that marriages that start online have a lower divorce rate. Here are the numbers. Nearly 6% divorce rate when meeting online versus roughly 8% when meeting offline.
1: What?
3: Yeah.
1: What are you cheering for?
3: I'm not cheering, just like, yeah, I mean, I believe it, I guess.
1: Weird.
3: I mean, I don't know. Maybe you can sift through candidates more quickly, like maybe. Have better choice kind of thing.
1: I would have lost money if I were betting on that.
3: Yeah. Unexpected, but I see it.
1: Thank you, Nicole. 6 minutes now in front of the hour.
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2: The U.S. Army Corps of Engineers chartered the flight. I'm Dave Anthony, Fox News, and two of its employees are among the eight people killed when a small plane crashed in western Alaska. It had taken off from Anchorage.
3: Went down near Cape Newenham Long Range Radar Site Airport, about 450 miles west of Anchorage. The site is part of a network of remote radar stations monitoring aircraft in and around Alaska's airspace. The NTSB is investigating.
2: That's Fox's Ted Lindner. A long deployment finally ending for 5,000 sailors and Marines on the USS Abraham Lincoln. Finally heading home after more than 270 days at sea and much publicized reports of mental strain on the crew and worsening conditions on the ship and other aircraft carrier replacing the Lincoln. As President Trump ratchets up financial pressure on Iran with what he calls an economic D-Day. As nuclear and Strait of Hormuz talks remain stalled, the president went on WABC radio again, insisting he had to take action on Iran, telling his ex-lawyer Michael Cohen's show,
4: "They were exactly 2 weeks away from having a nuclear weapon, and that's why I had to do it, because you cannot let them have that kind of a weapon."
2: A New York woman is behind bars. Jessica Bowie is accused of converting to Islam and then plotting an ISIS-inspired terror attack. Fox's Gernal Scott reports the target was the state capitol in Albany.
5: U.S. Attorney John Sarcone said Bowie is charged with providing material support to ISIS.
6: This defendant was radicalized online and spread messages of hate and violence.
5: FBI special agent in charge in Albany, Craig Tremoroli, quoted Bowie's intent to take down the building.
7: "Kill the senators while they're meeting. I want them to lose a lot of important documents as well."
2: There's damage to clean up after storms hit the Mid-Atlantic and East Coast. One person killed in Virginia in a lightning strike. A tornado caused destruction in Dover, Delaware. Another twister did some damage on New York's Long Island, and flooding in New Jersey led the drivers needing water rescues. 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
2: The Trump administration is putting an even tighter squeeze on Cuba after tariff threats cut off most fuel supplies to the country, leading to big shortages there and power outages.
11: The Treasury and State Department say they're ratcheting up new penalties against the leadership of the Cuban Institute of Friendship with the Peoples. Secretary of State Marco Rubio says that institute's been sponsoring a vast subversive network inside the U.S. aimed at radicalizing Americans. He accused the Institute of corrupting Americans with lies, spy tradecraft, and other malfeasance. 9 Cuba-owned mining, metal, and construction companies will also be getting new economic penalties. Jill Nato, Fox News.
12: On Wall Street, there may be a rebound from yesterday's big sell-off. Stock futures are rising almost 200 points for the Dow after the Dow's 700-point plunge. A temporary monument that's been popular in Washington, D.C., honoring the nation's veterans as part of the America 250 celebration, is going to stay there longer. Instead of closing this month as planned, it'll be up until after Veterans Day in November. Also in Washington, they've turned some of the streets into a racetrack.
13: Ahead of Sunday's IndyCar Freedom 250 Grand Prix, drivers spoke to the media Thursday to express their excitement for the big race. The road course will take drivers through some of America's most historic landmarks, like the Washington Monument and the Capitol. And it's something that four-time IndyCar champion Alex Palou is looking forward to taking in.
14: I've grew up, like, obviously watching movies and just seeing the Oval Office and also the Capitol Hill, like, to know that we're going to be racing around it, it's going to be incredible.
13: Palou is favored to win on Sunday. After all, he's already won six times this season and is looking for a fourth straight season series championship. Tony Genualdo, Fox News.
12: And that race on the streets of D.C. will be on Fox TV at 1 p.m. Eastern Sunday. I'm Dave Anthony, and this is Fox News.
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19: Well, Perkins in for Scott Foster this morning. Scott taking the day off and an extended weekend. Time for a check of your 880 weather watch. Right now we have temperatures generally in the low to mid-60s across the area. We do have some temperatures more so in the upper 60s from north central and northeastern Kansas into southeastern Nebraska. A little bit of thunderstorm activity continuing to dive to the southeast. We will see some off and on disturbances dive to the southeast for today. Then more thunderstorms are possible for tonight. Right now, some of those thunderstorms just to the north of North Platte or to the north of Broken Bow, also to the west of Almeria. Nothing severe. Then some lighter activity north of Merwell and also north of Erickson. These thunderstorms right now moving to the southeast. In central Nebraska, partly cloudy skies today, 30% chance of a thunderstorm. Highs today topping out in the mid to upper 80s. Southeast winds at around 10 for the afternoon. 50% chance of thunderstorms tonight. Lows in the low 60s. A southeast wind becoming light. Slight chance of a thunderstorm lasting into tomorrow morning. Sunshine for the afternoon. A high in the low to mid 80s. And east winds at about 10 to 20. Thunderstorm chances at 50% for tomorrow night, 60% chance during the day on Sunday, slight chances for Sunday night, and for Monday night, back to a 50% chance for Tuesday through Tuesday night, slight chances then for Wednesday through Thursday. We'll see highs in central Nebraska right around 80 on Sunday, then we'll warm into the mid to upper 80s for Monday, low to mid 80s expected for Tuesday into Thursday. Our highs today mostly in the mid 80s to the low 90s. Southwest Nebraska, northwest Kansas, though, with highs in the mid to upper 90s. Spotty thunderstorms possible through this afternoon with disturbances tracking to the southeast. Additional thunderstorms are expected to track through this evening through tomorrow morning to the southeast. Right now we do have a slight risk of severe storms. A level 2 of 5 for nearly all of Nebraska and northern Kansas. A lower marginal risk covering the panhandle, northeastern Nebraska, and areas to the south of I-70 in Kansas. The main threats are wind gusts to 70 and hails to the size of golf balls. Weakening thunderstorms expected to track in from the west for tomorrow night, so a lower severe thunderstorm risk for them. In Nebraska, sunny to partly cloudy today and tomorrow. Slight chance of a thunderstorm for today. Highs mostly 85 to 92, as warm as the mid-upper 90s in the southwest and panhandle. Tonight, chance of thunderstorms west central and central. Slight chance elsewhere, lows tonight in the low to mid-60s. Slight chance of thunderstorms in central and eastern Nebraska tomorrow morning. Otherwise, a dry day with highs tomorrow mainly in the low to mid-80s, the upper 80s to the low 90s for the southwest and panhandle. In northwest and north central Kansas, sunshine to partly cloudy today and tomorrow. Slight chance of a thunderstorm in the north central this afternoon through tomorrow morning. Highs today, 92 north central to 98 northwest. Low to mid-60s tonight, 85 to 92 for tomorrow. 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
21: 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I'm Chad Moyer. 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Yesterday's grain trade was highlighted by corn, soybeans, and wheat markets hitting yearly highs, even multi-year highs. Traders eyeing wetter, colder weather forecasts for the Midwest as August ends and September begins. After climbing for 5 days, crude oil is lower this morning, though it is still on track for

0: is crude oil is lower this morning, though it is still on track for a 5% weekly gain. An unknown buyer purchased 150,000 metric tons of soybeans for delivery in the 26-27 marketing year yesterday. Corn futures trading above $5 this week for the first time in 18 months. Iowa ethanol plants are operating with positive margins above last year's levels. That's increasing domestic corn demand. Now, rain is expected to fall across the Midwest this weekend. More rain expected for the eastern Corn Belt the beginning of next week as well. A Canadian high pressure system will bring temperatures in the 40s and 50s to some Midwest areas here from the end of August to first few days in September. Overnight in crude oil, October crude oil is down 36 cents at 68.47. Now, taking a look at the grains in the overnight session, we are a little bit lower. September corn is down a half, 478 and a quarter. December down a half, 503. September soybeans are down 4 1/4 at 1216 and a half, and November down 4 at 1232 and a half. September bean oil down 20. September soybean meal is down 180 a ton. September Kansas City wheat is down 4 3/4, 757 and a half. December down 3 1/2 at 773. 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
2: 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Ricketts knows D.C. is pay to play. Since going to D.C., Ricketts has increased his net worth almost 30%. He voted to lower his own taxes and made a killing dumping shares before a looming government shutdown. Meanwhile, he's opposed every serious attempt to ban congressional stock trading. Nebraskans can't afford lawmakers enriching themselves while our costs go through the roof. Tell Senator Ricketts to support the Ban Congressional Stock Trading Act now. 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
3: I'm Alex Makovica with a look at today's agriculture news from the Nebraska Soybean Board Studios. Good morning. A major beef packer is taking 2 days off this week, yesterday and today, despite improved slaughter margins and a sharp jump in box beef prices. That's according to cattle market analyst Brad Coima of KKV Trading. In this week's episode of Cattle Call, he says the stated reason is an inability to move beef, raising questions about whether the recent rally in the market can last. Coima says the widespread between boxed beef and cattle prices would normally encourage packers to increase slaughter, not cut back. He says he's watching to see whether packers add Saturday kills and extra hours to work through cattle that have been on feed longer. You can see that full breakdown at ruralradionetwork.com. Well, Midwest Meat Company in Minden, Nebraska is closing its doors, but only to its walk-in retail store beginning today. The company says growing demand for co-packing, beef processing, private labeling, and pet food manufacturing has led to major facility investments and increased production capacity. So beginning tomorrow, customers will order curated meat bundles online for pickup. They said gift cards will still be accepted for online purchases. This is a stop on the Nebraska Beef Passport, so the Beef Council said check-ins will still count if you've already been there, but now you will not be able to redeem a point for checking in at Midwest Meat Company. And finally, Nebraska's drought map released yesterday. It shows the situation has improved slightly over the past week. The latest data shows about just shy of 90% of the state remains in some level of drought, down from nearly 92% last week. About half the state still in severe drought or worse. Just shy of 15% is an extreme to exceptional drought. That's today's agriculture news. I'm Alex McAvica.
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0: 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Scott Foster taking the day off. I'm in for the morning show just for a day. Back to the normal gig for Monday. Coming up later today, we do have your chance to win more passes to the State Fair events, including chance to win a pair of tickets to the Demo Derby during my show between now and 10 o'clock. John Willis with a chance to win a pair of tickets to the Ranch Rodeo. Then this afternoon, Christian Schwartz in for me. He's got your chance to win a pair of tickets to the Truck and Tractor Pull and the Ranch Rodeo. So all kinds of chances for you today. Four different chances to win great fair passes to the Nebraska State Fair. Have you ever walked in the kitchen, stopped dead in your tracks, and wonder, why am I here? Well, the Germans, they do have a term for it. I can't pronounce it, so we're just going to go with that. It translates to kitchen amnesia, the pseudo-medical term describing that all-too-familiar moment when you head into another room for your phone or a snack or maybe who knows what, only to have your mission in mind seemingly vanish the second that you arrive. Scientists really have studied this phenomenon. They say crossing a doorway can act as an event boundary. That makes the information tied to the previous setting temporarily harder to retrieve. So that's why you kind of forget why you just arrived, maybe when you walk into a room. So there's your technical diagnosis for kitchen amnesia, or maybe whatever room in the house that you forget to do something like that. Today is the International Day of Remembrance and tribute to the victims of terrorism, honoring the survivors, remembering those who lost their lives, also promoting the protection of human rights and our fundamental freedoms for International Day of Remembrance and tribute to the victims of terrorism. National Senior Citizens Day, celebrating the achievements, wisdom, and ongoing contributions of older adults while raising awareness about their health and social issues for today. And for a cool drink, it's National Spumoni Day, kind of an Italian taste of ice cream. Pretty good stuff there. Lots of good stuff in it. Celebrity birthdays today, including TV journalist Harry Smith, used to be on the CBS Early Show, reported also on the Mending Christmas Lights not too long ago for NBC. Today he is 75. Actress Kim Cattrall from Porky's and Sex in the City at 70. Olympic track star Usain Bolt is 40. Also country singer Kacey Musgraves today at 38.
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0: Coming up this weekend, we've got another chance for you to get registered to win the 75th anniversary Diamond Drive prizes that we're giving away, including a Chevy Silverado, Yamaha Kodiak 450, and a Royal King Grill. Fun and Games crew headed to Elm Creek tomorrow for the Stampede celebration. 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Right now across the area, we have temperatures mostly in the low to mid-60s, some upper 60s from basically around the Aurora area into eastern Nebraska, also into north central and northeastern areas of Kansas. A little bit of thunderstorm activity gliding to the southeast this morning. Some of those thunderstorms just to the northwest of Broken Bow and also to the northwest of Sargent. Then some spottier activity towards Burwell and Bartlett. That activity moving to the southeast. More thunderstorms starting to develop just to the north of Chandran and to the west of Gordon in the northern portions of the Nebraska Panhandle that could be affecting us for today, but nothing too widespread. In central Nebraska, a partly cloudy sky today, just a 30% chance of thunderstorms off and on throughout the day, a high in the mid to upper 80s. Southeast winds around 10 during the afternoon. Thunderstorm chances increasing to 50% for tonight, mostly later on, late evening into the overnight, a low in the low 60s. And southeast winds becoming light. Slight chance of a thunderstorm still that could last into tomorrow morning. Otherwise, sunshine by the afternoon, if not sooner. Highs tomorrow in the low to mid 80s and east wind at 10 to 20. Thunderstorm chances back at 50% for tomorrow night, but more of a weakening system moving in from the west. Still a 60% chance on Sunday. Slight chances for Sunday night and Monday night. Better chances at 50% Tuesday through Tuesday night, and slight chances for Wednesday through Thursday. On Sunday in central Nebraska, our highs right around 80. Here at KRVN, we have a temperature 72.
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4: It was a good night for Jacob DeGrom and the Rangers.
5: DeGrom, a history of success against these Nationals, having faced them so much in the NL East. And a swing and a miss here on a slider, and there you go. Two batters, two punch-outs, and 2,000 career strikeouts for Jacob DeGrom.
4: You heard it on the Rangers radio network. They shut out the Nationals 2-0. The Yankees beat the Orioles 6-1, and manager Aaron Boone said that star Aaron Judge has been cleared to begin his hitting progression. In week two of the NFL's preseason, the 49ers crushed the Chargers 41-17, and the Raiders took the lead in the final 14 seconds on an 8-0 O'Connell rushing touchdown to beat the Texans 22-20. In the WNBA, it was a close one, but the Wings topped the Fever 91-85. Paige Bueckers in the win, 13 points, 6 rebounds, and 8 assists.
0: Nebraska offensive lineman Justin Evans is a second-team preseason All-American selection by The Athletic. It marks the second honor for the senior center as he was added to the Remington Trophy watch list earlier on in the month. Evans returning as one of the team leaders for the Huskers with 31 career starts, also 38 career appearances. Husker football team opening the season against Ohio coming up on Labor Day weekend, Saturday, September 5th. In Major League Baseball, Kansas City Royals 6-2 winners over the A's. And in a high-scoring affair, St. Louis getting by Cincinnati 10-9. More sports with Jason Jorgensen next hour, right about 7:17. 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
10: Ross Stores shares are rallying up 9%. The discount retailer is seeing higher demand from existing shoppers and new customers, too. Sales rose 10% in the recent quarter. Chief Executive Jim Conroy says Ross has been offering a broader selection of fashion and brands, as well as working to improve marketing and its in-store experience. Earnings were also boosted by tariff refunds. Ross is based in Dublin, California, east of San Francisco. Treasury Secretary Scott Bessent says he has a big toolkit to contain borrowing costs, though the 30-year Treasury yield remains over 5.2% this morning. Crude oil prices trading in a range, Brent crude at $94 a barrel, West Texas Intermediate at $87. That's your Fox Business Report. I'm Jenny Coselda. Invested in you.
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0: What does the USDA project for row crop production this season for commodities such as rice, peanuts, sorghum, and oats? Rod Bain has the latest.
22: USDA's August crop production report includes several row crops regarding production forecast beyond corn, soybeans, wheat, and cotton. Some notable news with other row crops this month, courtesy of Anthony Prilliman of the National Agricultural Statistics Service.
23: Oats yielded 72 bushels per acre, is down 0.1% from the previous forecast and down 2.4% from the previous season. However, if realized, this yield would represent the third highest yield on record for the U.S. Now, looking at peanuts, production at 5.42 billion pounds is down 24.5% from last year, record high production.
22: For rice production,
23: production is forecast to be down 23.4% compared with last season.
22: Sorghum crop categories, harvested and planted acreage, yield, and production are down from the prior year. A similar story is reflected in the nation's sugar beet crop for this season. I'm Rod Bain reporting for the U.S. Department of Agriculture in Washington, D.C.
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24: For KRVN News, I'm Bob Brogan. During his visit to Omaha Thursday, Health and Human Services Secretary Robert F. Kennedy Jr. applauded Nebraska's efforts to improve nutrition and combat chronic disease. Kennedy credited Governor Jim Pillen for leading several Make America Healthy Again initiatives, including Nebraska's efforts to remove soda and energy drinks from SNAP benefits and restrict petroleum-based food dyes. He also highlighted a nationwide effort to increase nutrition education for future physicians.
25: For decades, we trained doctors to treat the consequences of poor nutrition while giving many of them remarkably little training in nutrition itself. About 70% of type 2 diabetes cases can be reversed, and in some cases, you can lose the diagnosis just by changing your diet. A doctor ought to know that.
24: Kennedy said nearly 80 medical schools in 36 states have now committed to expanding nutrition education, and he praised the University of Nebraska for being among the first institutions to support the initiative. Kennedy also highlighted Nebraska's $218 million award through the Federal Rural Health Transformation Fund to strengthen health care access in rural communities. Governor Jim Pillen highlighted state funding resources at a news conference in Ogallala on Wednesday to support critical drinking water and wastewater infrastructure improvements in Nebraska communities. He was joined by Nebraska Department of Water, Energy, and Environment Director Jesse Bradley, Ogallala City Council President Steve Kraschke, and other local representatives. Ogallala is partnering with DWEE to finalize $7.5 million in financial assistance through Nebraska State Revolving Fund programs to upgrade its wastewater treatment facility. This assistance includes more than $1.625 million in loan forgiveness and a below-market interest rate of approximately 2% for the remaining financing. This agreement is expected to save between $3 million and $4 million for Ogallala residents over the life of the loan. Ogallala's wastewater treatment facility has reached a point where several components have exceeded their useful life. The planned upgrades will provide reliable, effective wastewater service for years to come. Aaron Sharp has been hired by the Nebraska Chamber of Commerce and Industry as its new director for manufacturing. Nebraska Chamber President and CEO Joseph Young announced on Thursday. A news release says Sharp has worked as director of iHub at Northeast Community College and will bring an array of experience in Nebraska innovation and workforce development to the Nebraska Chamber. For KRVN News, I'm Bob Brogan.
1: News. I'm Therese Crowley. Vice President J.D. Vance says the Iran war has hit a new phase as Treasury Secretary Bessent maps out economic D-Day to starve Iran of military cash. Then U.S. troops start to rotate out of extended deployments. The aircraft carrier Abraham Lincoln coming home after 9 months at sea and logistics with mail and meals. Kicking off the weekend at Myrtle Beach, President Trump will rally for Senator Darlene Graham's campaign. She's focused on affordability.
2: We're going to have a wonderful rally in Myrtle Beach.
1: Admitting she's not the foreign policy expert her late brother Lindsey was after fumbling a debate question on Taiwan as she takes on Rep. Ralph Norman. Long Friday for jurors coming up in the Lindsey Clancy murder trial. The defense raps on its claim that a man's voice told the nurse to kill her three children. But is she culpable? 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
0: Coming up on 637 at KRVN, Paul Perkins in the Weather Center with the check of your 880 Weather Watch, and we do have now a severe thunderstorm warning to pass along to you. This severe thunderstorm warning in effect for southwestern Loup County, northeastern Custer County, southeastern Blaine County. Severe thunderstorm warning until 7:15. Right now, severe thunderstorm 7 miles to the northeast of Victoria Springs State Recreation Area, basically 15 miles to the west of Taylor, and that is moving to the southeast at 15 miles per hour, 60 mile per hour wind gust, half taller size hail possible with this storm. Sargent is in the path of this severe thunderstorm. So once again, a severe thunderstorm 15 miles to the west of Taylor, and that is moving to the southeast at 15 miles per hour. Sargent in the path of this severe thunderstorm. A severe thunderstorm warning for southwestern Loup County, northwestern Custer County, southeastern Blaine County until 7:15. Also, some thunderstorms starting to approach the Broken Bow area. Right now, just some lighter activity to moving through the Sargent area, but once again, that severe thunderstorm is currently just to the east of Milburn and moving to the southeast. Maybe just some light sprinkles in the Burwell area, and also maybe some areas of light rain northwest of Erickson and to the east of Erickson. Otherwise, a lot of us with temperatures right now in the low to mid-60s this morning, some upper 60s to right around 70 from Aurora on into eastern Nebraska and also over much of north central and northeast Kansas. Central Nebraska forecast, partly cloudy skies today, a 30% chance of a thunderstorm, highs in the mid to upper 80s, southeast winds around 10 during the afternoon. Thunderstorm chances of 50% for tonight, a low in the low 60s, southeast winds becoming light, slight chance of a thunderstorm for tomorrow morning, sunshine during the afternoon, a high in the low to mid 80s tomorrow, and east winds at about 10 to 20. Thunderstorm chances of 50% for tomorrow night with the weakening system moving in from the west. 60% chance on into Sunday, but mostly in the morning. Slight chances for Sunday night and Monday night. 50% chance Tuesday through Tuesday night. Slight chances in for Wednesday through Thursday. Highs on Sunday, right around 80. We'll be in the mid to upper 80s for Monday. A little bit 80s for Tuesday through Thursday in central Nebraska. In addition to those thunderstorms that are rumbling to the southeast, to the north of Broken Bow, in between Broken Bow and Taylor, we do also have some thunderstorms in between Chadron and Gordon towards the northwestern corner of the Nebraska Panhandle. Highs today mostly in the mid-80s to the low 90s. Southwest Nebraska, northwest Kansas, though, with highs in the mid to upper 90s. Spotty thunderstorms remain possible through this afternoon as we see disturbances track to the southeast. Additional thunderstorms expected to track southeast later this evening through tomorrow morning. Currently, a slight risk of severe storms, level 2 of 5 for nearly all of Nebraska and northern Kansas, a lower marginal risk covering the panhandle, northeastern Nebraska, and areas to the south of I-70 in Kansas. The main threats are wind gusts to 70, hail to the size of golf balls. Weakening thunderstorms roll in from the west late tomorrow night into Sunday morning. Currently, no severe weather expected for tomorrow night into Sunday. This weekend, highs topping out in the 80s to the low 90s. As more low pressure approaches from the west, we will see some more thunderstorm chances rolling to our forecast, especially by the midweek. In Nebraska, sunny to partly cloudy for today and tomorrow. Slight chance of a thunderstorm for today. Highs mostly 85 to 92 in Nebraska. The mid-upper 90s, though, for the southwest and panhandle. Tonight, chance of thunderstorms in the west, central, and central. Just a slight chance elsewhere. Lows tonight in the low to mid-60s. Slight chance of a thunderstorm in the central and east tomorrow morning. Highs tomorrow, mainly in the low to mid-80s in Nebraska. Right around 90, though, for the southwest and panhandle. In northwest and north central Kansas, sunshine to partly cloudy today and tomorrow. Slight chance of a thunderstorm in the north central this afternoon through tomorrow morning. Highs today, 92 in the north central to 98 in the northwest. A low tonight in the low to mid-60s. Highs tomorrow ranging 85 in north central Kansas to 92 in the northwest. Northeast Colorado, sunny to partly cloudy for today and tomorrow. Highs today in the mid to upper 90s. This evening, a slight chance of a thunderstorm. Lows tonight in the low 60s. Highs tomorrow in northeastern Colorado, right near 90. At KRVN right now, we do have a calm wind. Humidity is up to 99% with that dew point at 61. Our current temperature is 62. Auction time next.
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16: Bryce Duskin on the Rural Radio Network. Today we're visiting with Kelly Bruns. He's the director of the West Central Research Extension Education Center, as well as the Nebraska College of Technical Agriculture in Curtis. And Kelly, today you and I are catching up here up at the Goodman's and Sandhills Laboratory Open House. Always a fun event each year. What do you enjoy about this event?
17: Well, I think it's really neat. You might have saw I was just visiting with Nancy Peterson. And Nancy has been in Nebraska 30 years, and she's come to this event for the last 30 years that she's been here. So it's an aspect of bringing people in here across the region to have some time to visit and then catch up on what our new research is.
16: Mm-hmm. Well, it seems like it's becoming harder and harder to get farmers and ranchers to be able to escape their day-to-day to come out mm-hmm. to in-person events. I haven't seen that particular issue. Maybe it exists, but maybe not yeah. so much at Goodman's. Why do you think that is?
17: We talk about that a lot in our extension programming, to realize that people's lives are busy and have some opportunity to visit. And like you saw, we have those multiple stations. If they want to learn about flies from David Boxler, or they want to learn about supplementing cows, they can visit with Mary and Galen and Jim McDonald. So that giving them an opportunity to go listen to the current research and then have some time to visit and just talk about what they need to talk about in a little bit of a tough year.
16: Yeah, it's been an interesting year. A lot of fires have impacted the area of the state that you kind of preside over with your multiple roles. Continued drought, a little bit of rain here and there. But how would you summarize the past couple of months?
17: Well, I'm a Nebraska native, and I was displaced for a while to the state to the north. So I'm glad to be back, and I think being back shows just the perseverance of people all the way through March, the challenges that persisted, the creativity that producers and ranchers do to make it through, and always being resilient just tells a lot about Nebraska.
16: What's new? Well, of course, we're here at Goodman's Inn. What's new down at West Central? And I'll ask about NCTA.
17: Yeah, West Central, things are going good. We had a little fire there about 3 weeks ago and had to move some cattle around. But we lost our entomologist, Julie Peterson. We have interviews next week. That Western Bean Cutburn flight was pretty big, and they're doing some research on that. And so we're working to restaff. Jerry Valesky is retired, and that position will come hopefully be refilled, and Mitch is helping us with refilling on the range side. So that's been good. At NCTA, our residential life students, or res life students came back, and they're training, and students show up on Thursday and Friday, and classes start Monday, and we're looking, if everybody shows up as they signed up, we'll be up in numbers, so we'll keep our fingers crossed.
16: That's good to hear. What do you see as the next goal for NCTA with your leadership?
17: This past year, we've spent a lot of time with NCTA on looking how we partner with industry. As Governor Pillen was here today and visit with us, the aspect of workforce development is critical. And does it really need to look like a traditional classroom like you and I and many listeners have went through? How do we take some of that classroom, blend it with work experience in feedlots, on farms and ranches? And that's where we spent most of our time, and develop a quicker channel to get people out into the workforce. So we'll be unveiling some of that. We've coined that term with Tiffany's approval, Ag Advantage, and we'll have some of those students come through that this upcoming year.
16: We have several programs dedicated to the university on the Rural Radio Network, so we often hear about maybe some of the financial hurdles that exist out there with continued budget cuts from leadership at all mm-hmm. levels. But for you, overseeing a couple of different places, how do you go about prioritizing, let's take at West Central, different research projects and extension outreach amid having to quote-unquote tighten the belt?
17: Yeah, that's a good question, because our state appropriated dollars get reverted back over time, and the federal dollars that have come in over the past few years have decreased. What it has allowed us to do is probably partner more, and that partnership would be more with industry collaborations. It could also be with other states, and to leverage exactly what I believe the state would want us to do is to operate a little more efficiency in greater collaborations. And I think we're seeing that take place, and that's how we're trying to work through that.
16: What excites you about the next 6 months ahead?
17: Well, at NCTA, I think the excitement is always around getting students to campus and getting them started and getting them off and finding what they want to do. I just visited with a young lady here today from Mullen that's excited to come down there for a visit and tour campus. And so you have a blend of new students coming to campus, and then you start having tours, and anybody that has an interest in coming to that little small campus down there, we'd like to host them.
16: That's Kelly Bruns. He's the director of both NCTA and Curtis, as well as the West Central Research Extension Education Center in North Platte. I'm Bryce Duskett, reporting from Whitman, Nebraska.
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18: 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Brett Maher steps into pretty big shoes to fill, replacing Mike Eckler as Nebraska's special teams coordinator. But the good news is he's got his punter and his kicker back. And speaking of that punter, Archie Wilson, he thinks he'll see a big jump here in year two.
19: Nothing is new for him now. Like, even practice, fall camp, all of that was brand new. Going out the stadium was brand new. Game day was certainly brand new, and all those situations. So just having an understanding and a comfortability of kind of what you're walking into every day, I think will be really beneficial for him.
18: As for building those coverage units, Maher also likes just the balance of what the roster has right now.
19: Well, again, we've got a bunch of guys that want to play, and has that opened up the, you know, you can only play so many games and now it kind of doesn't matter? Probably. But what I've noticed is a bunch of guys that want to go out there, practice hard, learn their craft, figure out how they can contribute to the team. And that's kind of a special teams coordinator's dream.
18: Huskers back at it today and Saturday, reporting with the Nebraska football team in Lincoln. I'm Sean Callahan of HuskerOnline.com.
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22: It was a good night for Jacob DeGrom and the Rangers.
23: DeGrom, a history of success against these Nationals, having faced them so much in the NL East. And a swing and a miss here on a slider, and there you go. Two batters, two punch-outs, and 2,000 career strikeouts for Jacob DeGrom.
22: You heard it on the Rangers radio network. They shut out the Nationals 2-0. The Yankees beat the Orioles 6-1, and manager Aaron Boone said that star Aaron Judge has been cleared to begin his hitting progression. In week two of the NFL's preseason, the 49ers crushed the Chargers 41-17, and the Raiders took the lead in the final 14 seconds on an 8-0 O'Connell rushing touchdown to beat the Texans 22-20. In the WNBA, it was a close one, but the Wings topped the Fever 91-85. Paige Bueckers in the win, 13 points, 6 rebounds, and 8 assists.
0: 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Severe thunderstorm warning continues in southwestern Loup County, northeastern Custer County, and southeastern Blaine County until 7:15. Right now, we do have a severe thunderstorm to the west of Taylor, and that is moving to the southeast at 15 miles per hour. Sargent looks to be maybe just getting next by this severe thunderstorm. Otherwise, most of this thunderstorm should be moving through between areas of Sargent and Westerville. Some spotty thunderstorms also towards the O'Neill area, and also some thunderstorms towards the Gordon area. That activity all moving towards the southeast. In central Nebraska, 30% chance of a thunderstorm today. Partly cloudy skies, a high in the mid to upper 80s. Thunderstorm chances tonight at 50%, lows in the low 60s. Still a slight chance of a thunderstorm for tomorrow morning. Right now at KRVN, we do have a mostly clear sky. Our current temperature is sitting at 62.
25: This is Jim Daly with Focus on the Family. I often talk about how important it is for busy parents to try to slow down their pace of life. Not only is it better for your emotional health, it allows you to spend more quality time with your family. And now a study from Finland reveals another reason why this is so important. Researchers found that children of parents suffering from burnout are more likely to experience burnout themselves. That's right. If you're overworked and overloaded, your kids can pick up on that, and it will impact their lives too. And there's an interesting element to this story. This shared burnout was most evident between parents and teenagers of the same gender. In other words, stressed out moms tend to create stressed out daughters, and overworked dads pass the negative effects of that down to their sons. One of the researchers put it this way: the parent of the same gender seems to serve as a role model for the development of burnout. As a father of two boys, I want to be a positive influence in their lives. I certainly don't want to create stress and anxiety for them as a result of my own crazy workload. Parents, we need to cut back on the chaos in our day. It's not just about our own sanity. Our kids are watching our every move. What are we teaching them when we overcommit? Let's maintain a healthy balance in our lives so that our kids can just be kids. To help your family thrive, go to focusonthefamily.com. I'm Jim Daly.
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5: For KRVN News, I'm Bob Rogan. The University of Nebraska at Kearney has launched its new Loper Flight Academy. The academy is owned and operated entirely by the university and will provide flight training for UNK students and community members using a fleet of new aircraft. UNK says the academy represents a major expansion of their aviation program. The university adds that bringing flight operations in-house will give them greater control over instruction, safety, scheduling, and costs, while also allowing the school to reinvest resources directly to students. The Loper Flight Academy will operate in partnership with the Nebraska Safety Center and will expand access to aviation education and professional training in central and western Nebraska. The aviation program currently serves around 80 students. The school held a ribbon-cutting ceremony to launch the new program yesterday. Nebraska U.S. Senator Deb Fischer joined Veterans Affairs Secretary Doug Collins and 2nd District Representative Don Bacon Wednesday to tour local VA medical facilities in Omaha. Fischer thanked Collins for visiting, noting the secretary saw firsthand the hard work of local providers. During the tour of the Omaha and Sarpy County facilities, Secretary Collins recognized several top-performing employees for outstanding care. For KRVN News, I'm Bob Brogan.
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6: She praised Allah for 9/11.
0: I'm Dave Anthony, Fox News. The New York woman accused of plotting her own terror attack in Albany, now jailed after making her first court appearance.
6: She had a lot of social media profiles and was prolific online espousing anti-American beliefs.
0: That's FBI Special Agent Craig Tremoroli.
7: 35-year-old Jessica Bowie allegedly, ideally, wanted to blow up the White House in an ISIS-inspired attack, but she chose to target New York State Capitol instead because it was, quote, the biggest political building she knows of in the area. Authorities say Bowie had been radicalized online and had pledged allegiance to ISIS in May. Investigators say she intended to use a DoorDash bag to conceal the bomb once it was made. On August 19th, Bowie was arrested holding the weapons.
0: That's Fox's Madeline Rivera. As President Trump plans what he calls an economic D-Day to do more financial harm to Iran in the conflict, 5,000 sailors and Marines are finally getting a much-needed break as the USS Abraham Lincoln's deployment ends, replaced by another aircraft carrier.
10: The Lincoln's been at sea for 272 days, and it's still got a long sail ahead, with 13,000 miles to get from the Arabian Sea to San Diego. Concerns about the Lincoln have been growing, with reports of a stressed-out crew, bad plumbing, and supply shortages. Several Democratic lawmakers have pressed the War Department for details on the Lincoln's conditions.
0: Fox's Jill Nato. Investigators in Alaska trying to figure out why a small plane crashed after a takeoff flight from Anchorage. 8 people killed.
11: The crash happened at Cape Newenham Long Range Radar Site Airport. That's 450 miles west of Anchorage. U.S. Air Force Lieutenant General Robert Davis reacted to the deadly crash, saying, quote, this is a devastating loss for our military family and the communities we serve.
0: Fox's Marianne Rafferty. The flight was chartered by the Army Corps of Engineers. 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
0: A triple murder trial in Massachusetts getting national attention because of the defendant's mental health issues is winding down.
24: The defense in the Lindsay Clancy trial could rest as soon as today, according to her attorney, Kevin Reddington. Clancy is accused of killing her 3 young children, all under age 6, at her family's home in a Boston suburb in January 2023. She has pleaded not guilty. Reddington has argued that she was suffering from postpartum psychosis when she strangled the children and then attempted to take her own life by jumping out a second-story window. She remains paralyzed from the waist down. Prosecutors say Clancy, a former labor and delivery nurse, planned the killings and contrived to get her husband out of the house by sending him to pick up medicine for one of their kids and dinner for the family. Tanya J. Powers, Fox News.
0: A hearing continues this morning in Texas, where a new judge is considering whether Carmelo Anthony should get a new trial over information left out of the case that led him to be convicted of murdering a fellow student, Austin Metcalf, after their confrontation at a high school track meet last year in Frisco. This includes texts Anthony sent.
28: Prosecutors revealing disturbing new texts saying, quote, when I stab somebody, I'm going to lick their blood off the blade. And this text sent 2 hours before Metcalf was murdered, reading, quote, I'm low-key on the verge.
0: Fox's Todd Pyro reports the jury never saw those Anthony texts kept out of the case by prosecutors and the defense.
28: By both sides as a gentleman's agreement, promising to not use the text as evidence ahead of Anthony's original murder trial. The defense had agreed not to speak on victim Austin Metcalf's juvenile criminal history, which included graffiti and incidents of Metcalf bullying minority students, being violent, and using racial slurs.
0: On Wall Street, an attempted rebound. Dow futures up about 200 points the day after a big sell-off dragged the Dow down 700. I'm Dave Anthony. This is Fox News.
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4: Up Nebraska, you're listening to the KRVN Morning Show, driven by North Platte Kubota and Big Mac Tractor of Ogallala. And now, here's a man with a mic, Scott Foster.
0: And that man with the mic this morning is Paul Perkins. Scott Foster taking the day off. Time for a check of your 880 weather watch. We do have some severe weather to talk about this morning. Usually don't do so at this time of the day, but today we do. Some severe thunderstorms to the north of Broken Bow. Severe thunderstorm warning remains in effect until 7:15 for northeastern Custer County. Right now, severe thunderstorm is 8 miles to the east of Victoria Springs State Recreation Area or to the southwest of Taylor. And that severe thunderstorm is moving to the southeast at 25 miles per hour, 60-mile-per-hour wind gust and nickel-sized hail possible with this storm. They do have Sargent in the path of this severe thunderstorm, but it looks like Sargent is going to see that storm pass just to the south, but it looks like Weiser could be hit by this severe thunderstorm. Also, some more thunderstorms are developing in the northwest Nebraska panhandle. Currently, a severe thunderstorm near the Rushville area that is moving off towards the southeast. Also, additional spotty thunderstorms developing in north-central Nebraska from right around the Stewart and Atkinson area to south of Orchard, all of it moving to the east and southeast. Most of our temperatures right now in the mid to upper 60s. In central Nebraska, a 30% chance of a thunderstorm for today, otherwise a partly cloudy sky, high in the mid to upper 80s. Southeast winds around 10 for the afternoon. Thunderstorm chances of 50% for tonight, mostly later tonight. This evening into the overnight, a low tonight in the low 60s. Southeast winds tonight becoming light. Slight chance of thunderstorm still for tomorrow morning. Sunshine for the afternoon, a high tomorrow in the low to mid 80s. And east winds of 10 to 20. Thunderstorm chances of 50% for tomorrow night, 60% on Sunday, mainly during the morning. Slight chances for Sunday night and Monday night, 50% chance Tuesday through Tuesday night. Back to a slight chance for Wednesday and on into Thursday. Highs for Sunday right around 80, in the mid to upper 80s in central Nebraska on Monday. Low to mid 80s expected for Tuesday on into Thursday. Highs today mostly in the mid 80s to the low 90s. Southwest Nebraska, northwest Kansas though, into the mid to upper 90s. Spotty thunderstorm chances continuing through this afternoon with disturbances tracking to the southeast. Additional thunderstorms expected to track southeast later this evening through tomorrow morning. Through just after midnight, we do have a slight risk of severe storms. Level 2 of 5 for nearly all of Nebraska and northern Kansas. A lower marginal risk covering the panhandle, northeastern Nebraska, and areas to the south of I-70 in Kansas. The main threats are wind gusts to 70 and hail to the size of golf balls. Weakening thunderstorms expected to roll in from the west late tomorrow night into Sunday morning. And right now, no severe weather expected for tomorrow night through Sunday night. Highs this weekend in the 80s to the low 90s. 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
15: Even as beef prices and packer margins have improved, the cattle market is showing some warning signs. I'm Alex Makovica with today's agriculture news on the Rural Radio Network. Good morning. That's the message, according to market analyst Brad Coima. In this week's episode of Cattle Call, he said the widespread between box beef and cash cattle would normally encourage packers to increase slaughter, but that hasn't happened yet.
16: the spread would make you think that they would be adding kill, not taking it away. That's the fundamental I'm going to look for here in the next 2 weeks. Are we going to get a Packer shift back to where he's going to kill some extra hours, going to kill some Saturdays because he's finally making money again? That would help to clean up this little bulge of cattle that we got, and we'd all feel a little better, and we'd have a little more spring in our step.
15: And Coima says a major beef packing plant was dark yesterday and will be again today, although the plant was not identified.
16: And not because they're broke down, at a time when it appears to be profitable, at a time where you just jacked up the box beef, what, $23, $4? And the reason seems to be the inability to move beef. At least that's the stated reason that I've been told.
15: So far this week, cash cattle trade slow to develop. Nebraska dress cattle trading at 355 to 3.

0: taxes are about more than dollars and cents. An ag economist says strong landlord-tenant relationships can be just as important as the number on the contract. Steve White reports.
1: Extension Ag economist Jim Jansen says these landlord-tenant workshops are designed to help people navigate risk management, lease arrangements, and other management issues.
2: We do what are called our landlord-tenant cash rent workshops. And with these workshops, we have programs inside them that work on different issues related to risk management, financial management, and kind of the demand of related to land values and cash rents and lease arrangements.
0: More details at cap.unl.edu.
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6: Why did Pete Ricketts spend millions to get himself appointed to the U.S. Senate? Ricketts knows D.C. is pay to play. Since going to D.C., Ricketts has increased his net worth almost 30%. He voted to lower his own taxes and made a killing dumping shares before a looming government shutdown. Meanwhile, he's opposed every serious attempt to ban congressional stock trading. Nebraskans can't afford lawmakers enriching themselves while our costs go through the roof. Tell Senator Ricketts to support the Ban Congressional Stock Trading Act now. This communication paid for by Nebraska Groundswell.
0: You can just about smell the funnel cakes and fried Oreos. The Nebraska State Fair just 1 week away. This is now the 17th state fair in Grand Island. And when the fair moved, organizers said they wanted agriculture at the heart, making the barns a prominent focal point. And then added Raising Nebraska. If you haven't been, it's a one-of-a-kind interactive exhibit that fills 25,000 square feet in the Nebraska building. Emily Martindale says they'll have cooking demonstrations, hands-on activities, and a mix of old and new exhibits at this year's state fair.
7: Especially the combine. Everyone's favorite is the combine. And then we did just get a new exhibit in. It's a Charles Schwab exhibit about financial literacy. So if you want to see our new exhibit that is going to be unveiled during the state fair, you can find us at the Nebraska building at Farner Park.
0: Raising Nebraska will host thousands of kids who attend Nebraska's largest classroom. School kids will learn about everything from GMOs to irrigation while learning about soil types and seeing how cows are milked. Raising Nebraska, as a reminder, is also open for visitors throughout the year. A Nebraska partnership nearly a decade in the making is now helping put autonomous farming technology into the field. PTX Trimble has opened an engineering facility in Seward, Nebraska, staffed largely by Husker alumni and researchers. The company's technology can turn existing tractors into autonomous machines, with producers controlling field paths and operations remotely. Josh Merman is a Husker alum, an autonomous systems engineer who grew up near Hastings, and says the technology isn't about replacing farmers. It's about giving them more time to do the things they need to. The company says more than 30 autonomous systems are now in use, mostly across North America. You're listening to the Rural Radio Network.
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2: 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Joining us now with a look at sports, Jason Jorgensen. And Jason, it's just around the corner, high school football time.
3: Yeah, that's right, and high school softball started up last night across the state. Better than football after going 5-4 last year. Cozad looks to keep the improvement going under second-year head coach Jared Crick. They return each 8 starters on each side of the ball. And Crick feels both his skill guys and the guys up front have some ability.
4: So really there's not a spot that we worry about this year, kind of like last year. Our line was real young last year, and we knew we had to kind of do some things offensively and defensively to mitigate that position getting hit too hard. But this year I feel good about our experience, feel good about our talent level, especially on the skill position. So, and we got a lot of people, you know, battling for a spot right now, which is what you want. You want the competition in fall camp, so. I think we're in a good spot, but again, we'll find out what we got, you know, come Thursday.
3: One of the top returners is Julian Davis, who had close to 1,000 yards and 12 touchdowns combined throwing and rushing last year. Haymakers will start the season next Thursday night on the road at Gothenburg. We'll have the game for you right here on 880 KRVN. Also could be a good year for Cozad volleyball. Haymakers went 14-15 last year and returned 5 starters, and head coach Trista Ashe says a little bit of success last year fueled them this offseason.
5: It definitely inspired them to put in the work over the summer and come to practice hungry every time, and we had a great season last year, but we're always setting the bar a little higher, and it's really made our gym more competitive and made them even more ready for the season to get going.
3: Cozad in total returns 3 players who were tabbed All-State honorable mention a year ago, and they'll start the season on the 21st against Brady. Well, for the 6th time since 2015 and for a 3rd year in a row, Creighton volleyball program has been voted a unanimous favorite to win the Big East Conference title in the preseason vote of league coaches. Blue Jays are in search of their 13th consecutive regular season league crown. High school softball yesterday, it was Aurora over Lexington 12-0. Central Catholic picked up a win. Adams Central edged Gehring, and Kearney Catholic was a big winner over Ward 15-0. Lincoln Southwest swept a doubleheader from Kearney. It was Lincoln Standing Bear over Grand Island 15-0. McCook won big over Gothenburg, and St. Paul stopped O'Neill 7-4. The big Lexington softball invite is set for tomorrow. Well, the 17-year-old student who died on the first day of practice at Pawnee High School in western Kansas was named Rylan Reese, and unfortunately, he became the 5th football high school player to die in the state of Kansas since 2018. An autopsy was scheduled for yesterday to try to determine what happened after he died on Tuesday night after the first day of practice. In Major League Baseball, another win for the Royals. They were able to take care of the A's 6-2. Toronto, the Yankees, and Angels all won as the Angels unloaded on Houston 18-3. The National League, St. Louis, they edged Cincinnati 10-9. And interleague play was Atlanta over the White Sox 2-0. Cleveland, Milwaukee, and Texas also all picked up wins. NFL preseason action tonight. It's the Broncos taking on the Packers, and Kansas City will battle Tampa Bay tomorrow. That is a look at sports. For more, you can find it anytime at krvn.com.
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2: 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Funny Games crew going to be in Elm Creek tomorrow in town for the Stampede Day celebration. You can see our pickup and ATV in the parade tomorrow morning at 10 in Elm Creek. Then we'll get your registrations to win after the parade up until noon. Hope to see you in Elm Creek tomorrow for Stampede Days. We did have a severe thunderstorm warning with the storm to the north of Broken Bow. That has now weakened below severe limits. Just in kind of an isolated thunderstorm right now. It's starting to move towards the Weishaupt area to the northeast of Broken Bow. Otherwise, some spotty thunderstorms developing right around the Neely area back to around Atkinson. Just to the north of the Spalding area, those thunderstorms will be moving to the southeast. But we do have a severe thunderstorm warning in the northeastern portions of the Nebraska Panhandle. Severe thunderstorm warning until 7 o'clock Mountain Time for West Central Cherry in northeastern Sheridan County. That is for a line of severe thunderstorms that extends from 8 miles southwest of Gordon to 10 miles south of Rushville. And those severe thunderstorms moving to the southeast at 30 miles per hour. With some 60-mile-per-hour wind gusts and quarter-sized hails. So continuing to see some spotty thunderstorms that will be moving to the southeast through the day today. In central Nebraska, we will see a 30% chance of thunderstorms. Otherwise, partly cloudy skies. Highs today topping out in the mid to upper 80s. Southeast wind at around 10 for the afternoon. Thunderstorm chances at 50% for tonight. Mostly during the late evening through the overnight. A low tonight in the low 60s. The southeast wind becoming light. Tomorrow morning, slight chance of those thunderstorms lasting. Otherwise, sunshine by the afternoon. Highs tomorrow in the low to mid 80s. East winds at 10 to 20. 50% chance of thunderstorms for tomorrow night, but gradually some weakening thunderstorms rolling in from the west late tomorrow night into Sunday morning. Still a 60% chance of thunderstorms, mainly for Sunday morning. Highs right around 80 on Sunday. Here at KRVN, we do have a temperature sitting at 65. Most of us with temperatures right now in the mid to upper 60s across the area. A few low 60s from about the Nebraska Sandhills back into the Panhandle. More on your 880 Weather Watch at the bottom of the hour.
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2: Coming up throughout the day today, your chance to win multiple event passes to the Nebraska State Fair. I have a chance for you to win some Demo Derby tickets coming up on September 7th at the Nebraska State Fair. That chance to win those tickets, first half of next hour, most likely after our 8:10 check of factors influencing commodity trade. John Willis with your chance to win a pair of tickets to the Ranch Rodeo at the Nebraska State Fair. Christian Schwartz, two different sets of tickets to give away this afternoon, the Tractor Pull and the Ranch Rodeo.
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1: I'm Taylor Riggs, and this is the Fox Business Report.
2: Shoppers are heading to BJ's Wholesale to cut costs, especially to fill up their gas tanks. The retailer is reporting a jump in sales in the recent quarter, up nearly 12%. BJ's Wholesale has gas stations, excluding the impact of gas sales, the increase topped 3%. Tens of thousands of Hyundai workers went on strike today at factories in South Korea. It's the first walkout in a decade and halted production. The one-day strike follows months of failed wage negotiations. The union seeking to raise the retirement age to 65 or older from 60. The workers are also seeking job protections against artificial intelligence and automation. Interest rates on U.S. Treasuries remain elevated this morning, but stock futures are higher. That's your Fox Business Report. I'm Jenny Coselda, invested in you.
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6: Lower numbers in the overnight grain trade right now. Corn is down 0.75 to 1. September corn, 4.77 a bushel. Soybeans, 2.5 to 3.5 lower. September soybeans at 12.18 a bushel. Wheat for this morning trading 2.5 to 3.25 lower in the overnight grain trade. And September wheat trading at 6.79 a bushel. Oil is 21 cents a barrel higher at $87.04 a barrel. The Dow futures, though, up 340 this morning. Checking the gold price, August gold, $75.70 an ounce higher at $4,592 an ounce. And silver for August, $68.09 an ounce, and that is up 7 cents. Linda's from the KRVN News Center next.
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11: For KRVN News, I'm Bob Rubin. There will be multiple opportunities for strong to severe storms today and tonight. Isolated to scattered storms will move across the area this morning and early afternoon. U.S. Health and Human Services Secretary Robert F. Kennedy Jr. made a stop at the University of Nebraska Medical Center on Thursday, praising the institution's role in protecting public health both nationally and internationally. Kennedy toured UNMC's National Quarantine Unit and biocontainment facilities alongside Governor Jim Pillen and University of Nebraska President Jeffrey Gold. The secretary called the Omaha facility a world leader in preparing for biological threats and responding to disease outbreaks. Kennedy noted UNMC

0: NMC personnel are helping train public health officers working in Africa and are assisting with international biocontainment efforts.
1: We are now in the process of standing up a biocontainment center in Kenya with the Department of War. And the peer review for readiness will be done by people at this facility and the training.
0: Kennedy also praised the facility's recent response to Americans exposed to hantavirus aboard a cruise ship, saying Nebraska's preparedness protected public health with no cases detected. He described UNMC as absolutely critical for national security. A 73-year-old Hastings woman was killed Thursday morning in a two-vehicle crash on Interstate 80 in Hall County. Hall County Sheriff's deputies were called to mile marker 312 around 7:50 a.m. after a collision involving an SUV and a semi-truck. Investigators say a 2012 Dodge Journey was traveling eastbound in the westbound passing lane when it collided with a westbound 2019 International semi-truck. The driver of the SUV, Dolores Roberts of Hastings, was pronounced dead at the scene. Authorities say Roberts was wearing a seatbelt and the vehicle's front airbag deployed. The semi-driver, 46-year-old Josh Wakefield of North Platte, was transported to Grand Island Regional Hospital for evaluation of possible injuries. Wakefield was also wearing a seatbelt. Alcohol is not believed to have been a factor in the crash. Investigators are considering extremely low visibility caused by dense fog as a contributing factor. Hall County crash investigators remain at work on the case with assistance from the Nebraska State Patrol, Donovan QRT, Grand Island Fire Department, and the Hall County Attorney's Office. Next of kin have been notified. For KRVN News, I'm Bob Rogan.
2: Fox News, I'm CJ Pop. A small plane crashes in western Alaska. Fox's Todd Pyro.
3: At a remote radar site, killing everyone on board. Two pilots, six passengers were on that plane.
2: U.S. Army Corps of Engineers chartered that flight and put out a statement that two of the eight people killed were Army Corps employees. President Trump visits Myrtle Beach, South Carolina today, supporting interim Senator Darlene Graham Wall.
4: Vice President J.D. Vance, meantime, is heading to his hometown of Middletown, Ohio. It's meant to be a kickoff for more political travel as the administration looks to sharpen its message on the economy ahead of the midterms.
2: That's Fox's Madeline Rivera reporting. And the trial of Lindsay Clancy, a Massachusetts mom, admitted to killing her three children. Her defense plans to rest after testimony of a psychiatrist who has studied why parents kill their kids. America's listening to Fox News.
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7: Paul Perkins here with Jack of the 881 The Watch. Continuing to see some areas of thunderstorms tracking to the southeast. Right now we have a quickly weakening area of shower and thunderstorm activity moving through the Weissert area just in the north of east of Broken Bow. Previously, that was a severe thunderstorm warning, but it is now weakened considerably. Otherwise, some thunderstorms starting to rumble to the southeast from Elgin to just south of Atkinson. That storm has produced also some small hail just to the northwest of Atkinson, and also a severe thunderstorm continuing to move southeast out of the northeastern portions of the Nebraska Panhandle. Right now, severe thunderstorm line of severe thunderstorms is southwest of Gordon to south of Rushville and moving to the southeast at about 30 miles per hour. With that severe thunderstorm, we have had wind gusts up to 60 miles per hour, and that was near the Rushville area. Most of us starting off with temperatures right now in the mid to upper 60s. We do have some low 60s as you get more towards the Ord and Nebraska Sandhills area around Thetford. In central Nebraska, partly cloudy skies for today. Our chances of thunderstorms only at 30%. Highs today in the mid to upper 80s. Southeast winds at around 10 for the afternoon. Thunderstorm chances at 50% for tonight. Mostly late in the evening through the overnight. A low in the low 60s. Southeast winds becoming light. Slight chance of a thunderstorm for tomorrow morning. Sunshine, though, for the afternoon, a high in the low to mid-80s, and east winds tomorrow at 10 to 20. Thunderstorm chances back at 50% for tomorrow night, 60% on Sunday, mainly during the morning. Slight chances for Sunday night and Monday night, 50% chance for Tuesday through Tuesday night. Slight chances Wednesday through Thursday. Highs on Sunday, right around 80 in central Nebraska. Will be in the mid to upper 80s on Monday, and low to mid-80s expected for Tuesday into Thursday. Our highs today mostly in the mid-80s to the low 90s. Southwest Nebraska, northwest Kansas, though, with highs in the mid to upper 90s. The spotty thunderstorm chances continuing through this afternoon with disturbances tracking to the southeast. Also looking at additional chances of thunderstorms that track southeast late this evening through tomorrow morning. Through just after midnight, we do have a slight risk of severe storms, level 2 of 5 for nearly all of Nebraska and northern Kansas, lower marginal risk covering the panhandle, northeastern Nebraska, and areas to the south of I-70 in Kansas. The main severe weather threats, wind gust up to 70. Also hail to the size of golf balls. Weakening thunderstorms roll in from the west late tomorrow night into Sunday morning. Currently no severe weather expected for tomorrow night into Sunday. This weekend, expecting highs in the 80s to the low 90s. Monday, most of our highs are back into the mid-80s to the low 90s, while southwest Nebraska and northwest Kansas return to the mid to upper 90s. As low pressure approaches, additional thunderstorms possible for next week, especially for Tuesday through Tuesday night. Highs cooling slightly to the 80s to the low 90s for Tuesday into Thursday. In Nebraska, sunny to partly cloudy today and tomorrow. Slight chance of a thunderstorm for today in Nebraska. Highs mostly 85 to 92, mid to upper 90s in the southwest and panhandle. Chance of a thunderstorm west central and central tonight. Slight chance elsewhere, lows tonight, low to mid 60s. Slight chance of a thunderstorm in central and eastern Nebraska tomorrow morning. Highs tomorrow mainly in the low to mid 80s. Right around 90 for the southwest and panhandle for tomorrow. In northwest and north central Kansas, sunshine to partly cloudy for today and tomorrow. Slight chance of a thunderstorm in north central Kansas this afternoon all the way through tomorrow morning. Highs today in the 90s, 92 in the north central to 98 in the northwest. A low tonight in the low to mid 60s. Highs tomorrow cooling a little bit to the 85 in the north central to 92 in the northwest. Northeast Colorado, sunny to partly cloudy today and tomorrow. Mid to upper 90s expected for highs today. Slight chance of a thunderstorm this evening. A low tonight in the low 60s. Highs tomorrow right near 90. At KRVM, we do have a mostly clear sky, calm wind, humidity at 99% with that dew point at 61. Our current temperature is sitting at 62. Bernie Benson up next here on KRVN. He checks our Nebraska Rodeo update up next.
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2: Welcome, everybody, back here to the Nebraska Rodeo Update.
11: I'm your host, Brody Benson, as we bring you all the information pertaining to Nebraska Rodeo and Nebraska Western sporting events. The Nebraska High School Rodeo Association kicked off their season this past weekend. Your winners from the Bassett High School Rodeo on Saturday are as followed. In the saddle bronc riding, split in first, Stetson Sweeley and Jacob Wilson with scores of 67. In the goat tying, Annie Hawkins with a time of 7.86. In the boys' cutting, Cato Shrunk with a score of 71. In the breakaway roping, Hadley Shrewsbury with a time of 2.13. In the girls' cutting, Atlee Anderson with a score of 72. In the team roping, Dalton Dugan and Tripp McIntyre with a time of 8.32. In the tie-down roping, Matthew Lynn with a time of 11.53. In the bull riding, Coy Mass with a score of 70. In the bareback riding, Kelson Linder with a score of 72. In the trap shooting, Case Shane and Cade Herfel split first with a score of 49. In the light rifle, Carson Chesley wins it with a score of 321. In the rain cowhorse, Kinsey Walls with a score of 142. In the steer wrestling, Cato Shrunk with a time of 5.6. In the pole bending, Macy Harrington with a time of 20.590. In the barrel racing, Macy Harrington also wins that with a time of 17.892. Your winners from the high school rodeo on Sunday, also in Bassett. In the saddle bronc riding, Lakin Krogman with a score of 68. In the goat tying, Marissa Weicker with a time of 8.07. In the boys cutting, Cooper Shrunk with a score of 73. In the breakaway roping, Alex Foray with a time of 1.7. Also winning the girls cutting is Alex Foray with a score of 73. In the team roping, Brandon Frudenberg and Declan Titus with a time of 8.43. In the tie down roping, Trey Blackmore with a time of 12.06. In the bull riding, Kelston Linder with a score of 66. In the bareback riding, Trevor Burdick with a score of 65. In the trap shooting, Cade Herfel with a score of 50. In the light rifle, Carson Chesley with a score of 302. In the steer wrestling, Carter Johnson with a time of 5.49. In the pole bending, Macy Harrington with a time of 20.005. And winning the barrel racing is Annie Hawkins with a time of 17.799. Your boys all-around winner for the weekend is Cato Shrunk. And your girls all-around winner for the weekend is Hadley Shrewsbury. Some pro rodeo results for you. Gage McBride placed third in round number one of the bareback riding at the Oregon Trail Rodeo in Hastings, Nebraska with a score of 80 on Lil Buddy. Garrett Shadbolt won the average in Hermiston, Oregon at the Farm City Pro Rodeo in the bareback riding. Garrett also won round number one of the Owyhee County Rodeo in Homedale, Idaho with a score of 87 on Key Licks Mayhem. Garrett is sitting 17th in the world. Tucker Ravenscroft placed third in round number one of the Eureka Pro Rodeo with a time of 4.2 in the steer wrestling. Here's a preview of all the big rodeos you can attend right here in Nebraska this fall. The NSRA Finals in Lexington, September 11th through the 13th. The Shattern State College Rodeo, September 11th through the 13th. The MSRA Finals in Hastings, September 18th through the 20th. The Mid Plains College Rodeo in Sutherland, September 17th through the 19th. Plus high school rodeos in Lexington, Bloomfield, O'Neill, Nelson, Grand Island, and Broken Bow. With rodeos happening all over the state over the course of the next month right here in Nebraska, make sure to go out and support these rodeo athletes and watch some high-level competition. Coming up this weekend, the Nebraska High School Rodeo Association heads to Lexington, Nebraska, Saturday and Sunday. And that's going to do it for this week's Nebraska Rodeo Update. Once again, I'm your host, Brody Benson, and we'll see you next time.
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17: Well, Husker football continues to work their way through the grind of fall camp, and Sean Callahan has more from Lincoln.
18: Brett Maher steps into pretty big shoes to fill, replacing Mike Eckler as Nebraska's special teams coordinator. But the good news is he's got his punter and his kicker back. And speaking of that punter, Archie Wilson, he thinks he'll see a big jump here in year two.
19: Nothing is new for him now. Like, even practice, fall camp, all of that was brand new. Going out in the stadium was brand new. Game day was certainly brand new and all those situations. So just having an understanding and a comfortability of kind of what you're walking into every day, I think will be really beneficial for him.
18: As for building those coverage units, Maher also likes just the balance of what the roster has right now.
19: Well, again, we've got a bunch of guys that want to play, and has that opened up the, you know, you can only play so many games and now it kind of doesn't matter, probably. But what I've noticed is a bunch of guys that want to go out there, practice hard, learn their craft, figure out how they can contribute to the team. And that's kind of a special teams coordinator's dream.
18: Huskers back at it today and Saturday, reporting with the Nebraska football team in Lincoln. I'm Sean Callahan of HuskerOnline.com.
17: Hey, thanks, Sean. Denver Broncos will host the Packers tonight in NFL preseason play, and it's Kansas City against Tampa Bay tomorrow. For the sixth time since 2015 and for the third year in a row, Creighton Volleyball Program has been voted a unanimous favorite to win the Big East Conference title. This year, they will be in search of their 13th consecutive conference crown. First-year head coach Alex Lindsay will have plenty to work with this year as he takes over the Luminous football program. The Wolves return four starters on each side of the ball with plenty of talent back at the skill positions, but Lindsay says the success of this season will come down to the line of scrimmage.
20: Got to keep building on that camaraderie as a whole team. You know, we've been preaching that it takes 27 guys plus coaches and managers and a community to win a game or play deep in the playoffs, you know, possibly win a state championship. And then I think the guys in the trenches, they make the game go. If we're not really working together very well or we're struggling, the whole team will struggle. So I think a lot of that weight is going to be put on the guys up front shoulders.
17: The Wolves return running back Jay Shukar, who had 26 rushing touchdowns and over 1,300 yards last year. They also bring back quarterback Graham Trompke. The Wolves will open up the season on August 28th against Overton. That is a look at sports. For more, you can find that anytime at krvn.com. I'm Jason Jorgensen.
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7: What were the more notable bits of data revealed in one of the most anticipated crop production reports of the year? Rod Bain has more.
0: USDA's August crop production report, one of the most anticipated in the annual series.
1: The first survey-based yield and production forecast of the season for the nation's row crops, including corn, soybeans, and cotton, as well as an updated forecast for the small grain crops.
0: Anthony Prilliman of the National Agricultural Statistics Service starts with corn, last year setting record production numbers. What about this year?
1: Production is forecast at 16 billion bushels. That is down 5.9% from 2025. I have realized this will be the second highest production total on record.
0: In fact, several corn crop categories this season are also expected to reach near record levels.
1: Planted acreage at 96.7 million was raised 1.5%, or nearly 1.4 million acres from what was estimated in the June acreage report. However, acreage is down 2.1% from last year. Harvested area for grain is forecast at nearly 88.6 million acres. That is up 1.3% from the previous forecast, but 2.9% lower than last year. This year's planted total is down from last year, but still represents the third highest planted area on record. And if realized, this will be the second highest harvested acreage for grain since 1944.
0: As for corn yield in the August crop production forecast,
1: yield is forecast at 180.7 bushels per acre. That is down 3.1% or 5.8 bushels from the previous year. Even though yield is forecast to be down from last year, if realized, it would represent the second highest U.S. corn yield on record.
0: What about other major fall harvested row crops and their production projections?
1: Soybean numbers, yield is forecast at 52.7 bushels per acre. That is down 0.6% or 0.3 bushel from the previous year. Production is forecast at nearly 4.52 billion bushels. That is up 6% from 2025. Cotton numbers, yield is forecast at 798 pounds per acre. That is down 6.3% or 54 pounds from the previous year. And then production is forecast at 13.6 million bales, down 2.1% from 2025.
0: As for wheat, the August report confirms the significant year-over-year decline in winter wheat harvest.
1: Production is forecast at nearly 990 million bushels. That is down 0.1% from the July forecast and down 29.4% from last season. If realized, this will be the lowest U.S. production since 1963.
0: I'm Rod Bain reporting for the U.S. Department of Agriculture in Washington, D.C.
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5: It was a good night for Jacob DeGrom and the Rangers.
8: DeGrom, a history of success against these Nationals, having faced them so much in the NL East. And a swing and a miss here on a slider. And there you go. Two batters, two punch-outs, and 2,000 career strikeouts for Jacob DeGrom.
5: You heard it on the Rangers radio network. They shut out the Nationals 2-0. The Yankees beat the Orioles 6-1, and manager Aaron Boone said that star Aaron Judge has been cleared to begin his hitting progression. In week two of the NFL's preseason, the 49ers crushed the Chargers 41-17, and the Raiders took the lead in the final 14 seconds on an Aiden O'Connell rushing touchdown to beat the Texans 22-20. In the WNBA, it was a close one, but the Wings topped the Fever 91-85. Paige Bueckers in the win, 13 points, 6 rebounds, and 8 assists.
7: Right now at KRVM, we do have a temperature sitting in the mid-60s. A little bit of shower thunderstorm activity continuing to glide to the southeast across the area. Some of that activity in the way of some light rain towards Mason City and Westerville. Previously, that was a severe thunderstorm, but it has weakened considerably. Otherwise, some thunderstorms stretching from north of Albion back to around the Chambers area. And we do have some thunderstorms continuing to glide to the southeast to the north of Hyannis. Most of us with temperatures right now sitting in the mid to upper 60s. In central Nebraska for today, we will see partly cloudy skies, just a 30% chance of those thunderstorms hitting your particular area. Highs today in the mid to upper 80s. Southeast winds at about 10 for the afternoon. Thunderstorm chances at 50% for tonight, mostly during the late evening into the overnight, a low in the low 60s. Southeast winds becoming light. Could see a few thunderstorms linger into tomorrow morning. Otherwise, sunshine returns by the afternoon. Cooler for tomorrow with highs in the low mid 80s and an east wind at 10 to 20. Back to a 50% chance of some thunderstorms for tomorrow night. 60% on Sunday, but mainly in the morning. Highs on Sunday in central Nebraska right around 80. Right now at the KRVN studios, once again, our current temperature is sitting at 65. We will have a complete check of your 880 weather watch coming up at the top of the hour, right around 8:06.
10: It's August 21st, and this is your Fox Daily Snapshot. Today is Senior Citizens Day, founded by President Ronald Reagan in 1988. To recognize the contribution of seniors to our country, President Reagan saying many older people are embarking on second careers, giving younger Americans a fine example of responsibility, resourcefulness, competence, and determination. In 2018, Michael Cohen, a longtime lawyer for President Donald Trump, pleads guilty to charges including illegal payments he claims were at the request of Trump to women Trump had affairs with. Born on this day in 1938, country legend Kenny Rogers.
24: You got to know when to hold up. 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
10: He transformed the song The Gambler into a smash hit. His version was a number one country hit and made its way to the pop charts at a time when country songs rarely crossed over. I'm CJ Papa. That's your Fox Daily Snapshot.
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26: For KRVN News, I'm Bob Rogan. An afternoon power outage hit 623 customers in Lexington on Wednesday. The outage started at 3:26 p.m. It affected several businesses along Plum Creek Parkway and U.S. Highway 283. Grant Otten is a spokesman for Nebraska Public Power District. He says crews restored power to 621 customers by 4:46 p.m. The final two customers had power back by 6:02 p.m. Otten says a bird got into some electrical equipment and caused the outage. The U.S. Drug Enforcement Administration will recognize National Fentanyl Prevention and Awareness Day today with events aimed at educating families about the dangers of fentanyl and counterfeit pills. This year marks the fifth anniversary of the national observance, which honors people who have died from fentanyl poisoning. The 2026 theme, Power of the Parent, highlights the role parents and families play in starting conversations about the drug and helping protect loved ones. The DEA Museum and its Faces of Fentanyl Memorial Exhibit in Washington, D.C., will have extended hours from 6 a.m. to 6 p.m. today. The exhibit features more than 7,000 photos of people who died in the synthetic opioid crisis. An interactive online version is available through DEA's website. For KRVN News, I'm Bob Brogan.
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12: It's time to end the war. I'm Dave Anthony, Fox News. That's what Iran's president just said in a speech today, claiming they won and America is hated in the world. President Trump insists Iran's been decimated as he works to prevent them from having a nuclear weapon, telling his ex-lawyer Michael Cohen's WABC radio show.
13: The Navy's gone. The Air Force is gone. The leadership is gone. Part of the problem is so many of the leaders are gone. It's not easy to make a deal. Nobody knows who's leading.
12: Now, as far as the president announcing the economic D-Day plan, it's going to hit Iran even harder.
14: Treasury Secretary Scott Bessent is due to announce a range of new measures on Monday, but at the center of it, of course, is the Strait of Hormuz and the U.S. naval blockade, which is preventing Iranian ships going into or exiting that critical waterway.
12: Fox's Jonathan Hunt in Tel Aviv. Investigators in Alaska trying to figure out why a small plane crashed near a military base airport, killing all eight people. On board. It was chartered by the Army Corps of Engineers, two of its employees among those dead. A New York woman who radicalized online is now in jail. Jessica Bowie charged with plotting an ISIS-inspired terror attack targeting the state capital in Albany.
15: She said, quote, "I want to destroy as much of the building as possible and kill the senators while they're meeting."
12: FBI Special Agent Craig Tremoroli. At Lindsey Clancy's triple murder trial in Massachusetts, testimony about to resume. Her lawyers, using an insanity defense, will call their final witness.
16: Psychiatrist Dr. Philip Resnick, who has studied why parents kill their children. He was a key defense witness in the Andrea Yates case. That was the Texas mother who was found not guilty by reason of insanity in 2006 for drowning her five kids. The jury must decide if Lindsey Clancy had the capacity to appreciate that her actions were wrong or the ability to stop herself from killing her three kids.
12: That's Fox's Brian Yannis outside the court in Plymouth. 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
12: Well, as the Lindsey Clancy trial winds down, an update now on Duane Davis's murder trial in Las Vegas and the killing of rapper Tupac Shakur nearly 30 years ago.
28: Jurors heard an audio recording and saw a transcript from 2008 when Davis told detectives his nephew, Orlando "Baby" Lane Anderson, fired the shots that killed Tupac Shakur. Davis also said he was in the car at the time of the drive-by shooting. At the time of the interview, Anderson had been dead for a decade. Davis previously told the FBI his nephew was not involved in the 1996 shooting of Shakur and speculated that Sean Diddy Combs was involved. The lawyer for Davis said the cops knew Davis was lying at the time and called the prosecution's narrative fiction. Davis has pleaded not guilty. Jill Nato, Fox News.
12: The National Weather Service confirms it was a tornado that hit New York's Long Island yesterday, doing damage. That doesn't happen often. Another twister left a trail of destruction in Dover, Delaware, as a big storm system rolled through. One person struck by lightning and killed in Virginia. Some people needed water rescues in New Jersey flash floods. In Indiana, where 7 people were killed in severe flooding, A lot of areas have not yet recovered.
25: More than 44,000 people are still without power in the northwestern corner of Indiana, 10 days after a storm hit the area on August 11th. Gary, Indiana schools are still closed, while people who live there are trying to find open laundromats, food, diapers, and working Wi-Fi. Hairstylist Shataya Harden says she hasn't been able to reopen her salon since the storm.
0: At night, the streets, the roads, everything is pitch black besides the lights from the cars. When it first happened, there was no gas stations open.
25: Power is not expected to be fully restored until Tuesday. Tanya J. Powers, Fox News.
12: On Wall Street, stock futures are rising after yesterday's big sell-off. I'm Dave Anthony, and this is Fox News.
10: I'm Pete Ricketts.

0: To hear more, visit dan.democrat. 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
1: Good morning. Paul Perkins in the KRVN studios, powered by Lashley Land and Recreational Brokers, taking a look at your 880 weather watch. What was a previously severe thunderstorm is now maybe just a little bit of light rain in the northeast of Mason City in central Nebraska. Otherwise, more thunderstorms going to the southeast from about the Bartlett area to near Chambers to the north of Spalding. Also, a little bit of rain towards Albion back to Neely. Those thunderstorms moving to the southeast. Also watching some thunderstorms glide southeast out of the northeastern part of the Nebraska Panhandle. Leading edge of those thunderstorms starting to approach the Hyannis and Whitman area, but they do extend all the way back to Ron Gordon and also into southern areas of South Dakota. Most of our temperatures right now in the mid to upper 60s. We do have some low 70s now starting to show up from about Grand Island and Aurora on into southeastern Nebraska. In central Nebraska, 30% chance of a thunderstorm for today. Partly cloudy skies, otherwise a high in the mid to upper 80s. Southeast winds at around 10 for the afternoon. Thunderstorm chances increasing to 50% tonight, a low in the low 60s. Southeast winds become light. Slight chance of a thunderstorm tomorrow morning. Sunshine for the afternoon, a high in the low to mid 80s. And east winds at about 10 to 20. Thunderstorm chances at 50% for tomorrow night, 60% chance for Sunday, but mostly in the morning. Slight chances for Sunday night and Monday night. Better chance at 50% Tuesday through Tuesday night. Slight chance Wednesday through Thursday. Sunday highs in central Nebraska, right around 80. Mid to upper 80s for Monday and low to mid 80s for the midweek Tuesday into Thursday. Highs today mostly in the mid 80s to the low 90s. Southwest Nebraska and northwest Kansas, though, with some hot temperatures in the mid to upper 90s. Spotty thunderstorm chances continuing through this afternoon with disturbances tracking to the southeast. Additional thunderstorms expected to track southeast for later this evening through tomorrow morning. Through just after midnight, we do have a slight risk of severe storms. Level 2 of 5 for nearly all of Nebraska and northern Kansas. A lower marginal risk in the panhandle, northeastern Nebraska, and areas to the south of I-70 in Kansas. The main threats, wind gusts to 70 and hail to the size of golf balls. Weakening thunderstorms roll in from the west for late tomorrow night into Sunday morning, and right now no severe weather expected. 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
3: 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On the line with us from Chicago is Craig Turner with StoneX Financial. Good morning, Craig.
4: Good morning. Yeah, so grains and oil seeds, we are mixed in the overnight. No big moves either way. The pro farmer crop tours pretty much come to an end. They found Iowa corn yields at 194 per bushel, down from about 198 last year, but above the three-year average of 191. You know, the soybean counts were about, 1360 for that 3x3 foot square that they evaluate. Down a little bit, but above the three-year average. Minnesota was much of the same, below last year, but above the three-year averages. So, you know, I think we'll get there, the estimates for, the national averages later today. But it sounds like, the crops are going to be a little bit smaller going forward in these WASDs. We also saw France's Agrima report that French corn conditions finally bottom out at 29 good percent goods excellent, which is down from 62 compared to last year. So looks like the European crop is now settling out too. So going forward here, I think what the market's going to, start focusing on, especially as we get into the end of the month and into September, is just, is corn yields going to be in the mid 170s or the high 170s? What does that mean for pricing right after, as soon as harvest pressure comes and clearing out old crop? But there's most likely going to be a new bullish price range for corn.

0: likely going to be a new bullish price range for corn. And
1: 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That is Craig Turner with StoneX Financial here on the Rural Radio Network.
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3: 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Ricketts knows D.C. is pay to play. 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Meanwhile, he's opposed every serious attempt to ban congressional stock trading. Nebraskans can't afford lawmakers enriching themselves while our costs go through the roof. Tell Senator Ricketts to support the Ban Congressional Stock Trading Act now. 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
1: 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It's time now for our livestock comments this morning from Jerry Stoll with Country Futures in Frankfort, Kansas. Good morning, Jerry.
4: Good morning, Lacey. Quickly here, S&P's up 38, dollar index 15 lower. Dow futures currently indicating up 340, crude oil 86.95 up 12. Last night's lean hog index 93.68 down 24. Pork cutout value last night continues to fall down 109.96.49. Call futures mixed to lower here on the opening. Latest feeder index 341.85 down 51. Beef cutout value did not fare well last night. 389.93 down 406. Where cattle we've seen trade have been in that kind of 225 to 6 range. Mostly 355 to 356. The South has yet to trade. There was a tweet on Truth Social. Looks like by President Trump left this morning early that I have concluded a deal to substantially lower the price of ground beef for American families, and that news probably will not be met well here on the opening of the futures. We look for selling here on the opening based on this tweet released this morning.
1: Thank you, Jerry. That is Jerry Stoll of Country Futures in Frankfort, Kansas. You can contact them at 800-292-4038. Do remember that trading of futures and options does involve a substantial risk of loss that may not be suitable for all investors. Consider these risks before investing. We also have a cattle on feed report coming out this afternoon after the close. The estimates on that report are for on-feed numbers as of August 1st at 102.5% of a year ago, placements in July at 93.5%, and marketings in July at 92.6%. 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
5: Thanks, Lacey. This check of factors influencing commodity trade on KRVN sends to me an instant winner of a pair of tickets to go see the Demo Derby at the Nebraska State Fair. That Demo Derby coming up on Labor Day, September 7th. And if you would like to go to the Demo Derby at the Nebraska State Fair, just be my fifth caller. Start dialing now, 844-880-0880, 844-880-0880. Caller number 5, going to the Demolition Derby at the Nebraska State Fair on Labor Day.
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2: But you have our winner of those tickets to go see the Demolition Derby at the Nebraska State Fair on Labor Day, Monday, September 7th. Congratulations going out to Aaron Bombeck calling from Kennesaw. Aaron, do you always like seeing some crash-em action at a Demolition Derby?
3: Yeah, my nephew's actually going to be in it, so was probably going to go anyway. So.
2: Well, good deal. Now you could go for free. Yeah, it should be a lot of fun. Does your nephew participate in a lot of Demolition Derbies?
3: Just a couple a year, but his buddy goes to a lot of them, so I think he's going to be there too.
2: Good deal. Do you like enjoying all the good food at the Nebraska State Fair when you go?
3: I haven't been there for quite a while. Fun time to go.
2: You betcha. Well, have yourself a good time and good luck to your nephew at the Demolition Derby, okay, Aaron? Thank you.
3: All right. Thank you.
2: Aaron Bombeck calling from Kennesaw this morning. He just won a pair of tickets to the Demolition Derby at the Nebraska State Fair. More chances to win tickets to the events at the Nebraska State Fair coming up later today. John Willis during the midday with your chance to win ranch rodeo tickets. Right now on KRVN, we check your sports. Here's Jason Jorgensen.
4: It's year two for head coach Jared Crick and Cozad as the Haymakers look to build on a 5-4 season a year ago. Now, they have plenty of returners, a number of kids out. Coach Crick likes the makeup of this year's team.
5: Yeah, got a lot more depth than what we had last year. The leadership's, you can't really replace the three kids we had last year and our three seniors. So they're working at it. They're trying to step up and do the thing. And, they're being good teammates, and that's all we can really ask them. They'll find their way. They'll find their leadership positions, and they'll realize the young guys look up to them. So that's kind of something that they'll feel their way through. But right now they're doing a good job. They're working hard, and setting a good example that way.
4: Cozad returns 8 starters on each side of the ball. They'll kick off the season next Thursday night at Gothenburg. That is a game we'll have for you on 880 KRVN. Lumen's football squad has had plenty of success lately, making the playoffs 6 straight seasons. They'll be under new leadership this year as former St. Paul assistant Alex Lindsay has taken over as head coach. And he talks about what philosophy he'd like to run.
6: I think at any level in the state of Nebraska, you have to win the running game to win, the entire game. So we're going to be tough, physical, run the football, and obviously try to open up down the field with our play action and our quick game. So I think it'll be fun.
4: The Wolves return 4 starters on each side of the ball from a team that went 7-3 and won a playoff game for the first time in 6 years. Loomis kicks off the season next Friday against Overton. 8-man football comes to Nebraska's favorite island next week as 6 top-tier programs face off in the inaugural Nebraska's Favorite Island 8-Man Classic. That will take place next Saturday at Grand Island Senior High Memorial Stadium. Arapahoe plays Clarkson at 1:30. Dundee County Stratton against Hardington Newcastle at 4:30. Then next Saturday night at 7:30, Elm Creek against Lawrence Nelson. The 17-year-old student who died on the first day of practice at Pawnee Heights High School in western Kansas was Rylan Reese. He was 17 years old. Sadly, he became the 5th high school player to die in the state since 2018. An autopsy was scheduled for yesterday to determine what happened to him after he passed away after the first day of practice. And Nebraska's Callan Hake has jumped into the transfer portal this late summer. 5'8 guard last year was pretty good for the Huskers, averaging 8 points and 4 assists per game. That is a look at sports. For more, you can check that out anytime at krvn.com. I'm Jason Jorgensen.
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2: Most of us starting off the Friday with temperatures in the mid to upper 60s and some locations over north central Kansas right at 70. Some low 70s right now from Grand Island to Aurora and York into the Beatrice area. Already as warm as 74 in Aurora. A little bit of thunderstorm activity continuing to move to the southeast. Some of that thunderstorm activity in central Nebraska, just to the north of Bartlett to near the Spalding area. Also an isolated thunderstorm cell to the north of Albion. Otherwise, watching some thunderstorms continuing to glide southeast from the Gordon area. Some of those thunderstorms starting to approach Hyannis, and they do extend just into South Dakota to the northwest of Gordon. Once again, that activity moving to the southeast. In central Nebraska, we'll see partly cloudy skies today. A 30% chance of a thunderstorm. Highs today in the mid to upper 80s. Southeast winds by this afternoon at around 10. Thunderstorm chances better at 50% for tonight. Mostly in the late evening to the overnight, a low in the low 60s. Southeast winds becoming light. Slight chance of a thunderstorm for tomorrow morning. Sunshine for the afternoon tomorrow. Highs in central Nebraska tomorrow in the low to mid 80s. An east wind at 10 to 20. 50% chance of a thunderstorm for tomorrow night. Most likely some weakening thunderstorms. 60% chance into Sunday morning. Highs on Sunday around 80.
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11: Nebraska's drought situation improved slightly over the past week. That according to the latest U.S. Drought Monitor released just yesterday morning. It shows just shy of 90% of the state remains in some level of drought, but that is down from about 92% last week. Nearly half the state is in severe drought or worse, while about 15% of the state is in extreme or exceptional drought. However, rains over the past week have eased some of those conditions. Greg Anderson farms near Newman Grove in northeast Nebraska.
12: Well, we were blessed with some really nice beneficial rains here the past 10 days, and it kind of continues. 3.5 to 5 inches here locally really came nice with no storms. Really is going to make a difference on the soybean yield as far as seed size and just overall yield. Things are moving along very, very nicely for an abundant harvest, I believe, now with those rains. Corn as well, and corn was maybe hurt a little bit by that July heat. But it's going to be still a very respectable yield. So here in about another month, I think soybean farmers will be starting to enter their fields with the combines, and we'll see what we have here in another month or two as for that final production number.
11: As for the alfalfa crop, Anderson says he'll keep waiting for a stretch of drier days before he can cut, but added that he doesn't so much mind waiting on a rain. He'll take the rain any day in August. Siluj crews as well rolling across Nebraska, and Anderson reiterates the importance of harvest safety.
12: Always safety, Alex. I know that harvest is exciting for everyone who farms, but yet some things can happen and so very quickly. So take your time out there, enjoy it, and just make sure that we think safety.
11: 350 miles to the west in Minotair, Nebraska, they are in a D3 to D4, so extreme to exceptional drought. But Austin Kinnis, who farms near Minotair, says they actually have caught some rains.
13: We've been picking up some rains over the last 10 days, 2 weeks, I guess. Had some pretty nice showers. There's been a few pockets of hail, but nothing too terrible, I suppose. For a lot of the dry land corn, I guess it was kind of too little too late, but the irrigated corn, it sure helps us out not having those pumping costs for maybe a few days.
11: There were a few pockets of the state getting some moisture again yesterday. Gothenburg on the Nebraska Mesonet showing just shy of half an inch, up in Wood Lake about the same, and then in eastern Nebraska, portions of Lincoln receiving about a quarter inch. From the Nebraska Soybean Board Studios, brought to you by Nebraska soybean farmers and their checkoff, I'm Alex Makovica, reporting on the Rural Radio Network.
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23: 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Grains were mixed overnight, but no drastic changes were made after the latest results of the crop tour. Iowa showed an estimated corn yield at 194 bushels per acre. Soybean counts were also down a bit, though not too far off of the average. Minnesota results were very similar, below last year, but in line with average. Traders will wait to see what the final averages are from the crop tour, but expectations are for yields to be lower overall. And French corn conditions are at only 29% good to excellent, down from 62% last year. The demand for corn in Europe is already starting to pick up, given that Ukraine's export capacity has been greatly hindered. And President Trump has announced he will be making deals that will significantly lower beef prices. That will no doubt affect cattle futures here today. September corn is down a quarter at 478 and a half. December unchanged at 503 and a half. September soybeans down one and a quarter at 1219 and three quarters. November down one at 1235 and a half. September Chicago wheat down two at 680 and three quarters. December down one and a half at 698 and a half. September KC wheat down 6.5 at 755¾. December down 6.5 at 770. August live cattle are down 290 at 220.45. October down 357 at 214.32. August feeders down 297 at 332.30. September down 587 at 323.35. October lean hogs down a quarter at $80. December down 22 at 70.52. And class 3 milk for September up a penny at 16.81. 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
24: 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A wide variety of good quality equipment selling here on Tuesday on Big Iron. And on Tuesday of next week, there's an acreage and potential building site that will sell in Platte County, Nebraska for the Herman and Betty Shoemaker Estate. There will be two tracts selling. Tract one is 11.43 acres. This acreage offers all the charm of country living in an excellent location. It's situated just off of Highway 81 and Lakeview Road, northwest of Columbus, Nebraska. The property combines rural living with convenient access to town amenities. It's located in the Lakeview School District. It's got a split-level home that's three bedrooms and two baths. And the second tract is a 1.62 acre building site, and it's located west of Highway 81, northwest of Columbus. Ryan Tessendorf is the attorney for the estate. Jim and John Stock are facilitating this online auction. They'll be at the Big Iron Realty Building on the morning of the online auction. This auction is scheduled to close at 10 o'clock in the morning unless it goes into an extension or bidding overtime period. If you have questions, please contact Jim Stock or John Stock for more details. There's also livestock selling next Tuesday, and then Wednesday, a big farm machinery sale. 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Thank you very much.
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26: For KRVN News, I'm Bob Rogan. During his visit to Omaha Thursday.
2: How about we do that live? I forgot to take out certain thing there. So, Bob, we will check in with you live. Cabinet official from the Trump administration visiting Nebraska.
26: Yeah, this is a pretty big deal. Health and Human Services Secretary Robert F. Kennedy Jr. came into the state yesterday, and he is applauding Nebraska's efforts to improve nutrition and combat chronic disease. On Thursday, Kennedy credited Governor Jim Pillen for leading several Make America Healthy Again initiatives, including Nebraska's efforts to remove soda and energy drinks from SNAP benefits and restrict petroleum-based food dyes. He also highlighted a nationwide effort to increase nutrition education for future physicians.
1: For decades, we trained doctors to treat the consequences of poor nutrition while giving many of them remarkably little training in nutrition itself. About 70% of type 2 diabetes cases can be reversed. And in some cases, you can lose the diagnosis just by changing your diet. A doctor ought to know that.
26: Kennedy said nearly 80 medical schools in 36 states have now committed to expanding nutrition education, and he praised the University of Nebraska for being among the first institutions to support the initiative. He also highlighted Nebraska's $218 million award through the Federal Rural Health Transformation Fund to strengthen health care access in rural communities. Meanwhile, on another health front, the U.S. Drug Enforcement Administration is joining Facing Fentanyl to unite families, communities, and organizations across the country in recognizing National Fentanyl Prevention and Awareness Day today. This year marks the fifth anniversary of the national observance, which honors and remembers the lives lost to fentanyl poisoning. This year's theme, Power of the Parent, recognizes the critical role parents and families play in shaping conversations, raising awareness, and helping protect loved ones. Their voices make a meaningful impact, one nation, one fight, facing fentanyl together. And according to the Centers for Disease Control and Prevention, more than 760 lives have been lost to synthetic drugs such as fentanyl across the five-state DEA Omaha Field Division. So that's something on tap today to try to get folks to recognize the importance of being aware of how dangerous fentanyl is.
2: Definitely an issue that does need to be handled for sure.
26: Yeah, it only takes, as I understand, it only takes a few grains of it, like a few grains of salt, and you can suffer an overdose.
2: Yes, very scary. Well, thank you very much, Bob. I'll check your 880 Weather Watch coming up shortly.
3: News. I'm Therese Crowley. President Trump brings the beef to a campaign rally in Myrtle Beach for Senator Darlene Graham, who's focused on affordability. Fox's Aisha Hosni.
4: The president already putting out some midterm messaging this morning to voters who are concerned and worried about higher prices of food and gasoline. The president announcing he just struck a deal to lower the price of ground beef. This is the Truth Social he just posted, writing that as we work to rebuild the herd and help our ranchers for the next 90 days, the United States will allow up to 300,000 metric tons of product for ground beef to be imported with no out-of-quota tariff.
3: The Lindsay Clancy defense prepares to wrap after three witnesses described her hearing a man's voice telling her to kill her three children, but the prosecution questions, why was that never written in their notes? America's listening to Fox News.
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6: One of the services that I offer that is new to the area is that of a hip preservation program. So that involves a hip arthroscopy. A small surgery just involves a few poke holes. And with this, I can treat some pathology such as labral tears as well as hip impingement. 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I am Dr. Eric Heidman, and I am a proud member of the team at Hastings Orthopedics and Mary Lanning Healthcare.
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21: 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The redeployment of naval resources to the Middle East has created an opening for Somali pirates who prey on commercial ships. 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Monday on This Morning, America's First News.
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2: 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A lot of our temperatures still in much of west and central Nebraska in the mid to upper 60s. We do have some low and sometimes mid 70s from Grand Island into eastern areas of Nebraska, up to 75 right now in the Aurora area. Mostly the low 70s over northwest and north central Kansas, more so still at 69 in the Concordia area. Continuing to see some thunderstorms glide to the southeast. Some of that thunderstorm activity in central Nebraska, just to the north of Spalding to around the Bartlett area. Then maybe just a little bit of light rain east of Albion. Also watching some thunderstorms continuing to track to the southeast from the northeastern part of the Nebraska Panhandle. Those thunderstorms right now to about the Hyannis area, but do extend also back to Gordon and once again moving to the southeast. In central Nebraska, 30% chance of a thunderstorm for today. Otherwise, a partly cloudy sky. Highs in the mid to upper 80s. Southeast winds at around 10 for the afternoon. 50% chance of a thunderstorm tonight. A low in the low 60s. Southeast winds becoming light. Still a slight chance of a thunderstorm lingering into tomorrow morning. Otherwise, sunshine by the afternoon. A high in the low to mid 80s. And east winds tomorrow at 10 to 20. 50% chance of a thunderstorm tomorrow night in central Nebraska, 60% for Sunday, mostly though in the morning, slight chances then for Sunday night and Monday night, 50% for Tuesday through Tuesday night, slight chance for Wednesday through Thursday, highs on Sunday in central Nebraska, right around 80, will be in the mid to upper 80s on Monday, little mid 80s for Tuesday, Wednesday, and for Thursday. Our highs today mostly in the mid-80s to the low 90s. Southwest Nebraska, northwest Kansas, though, hotter with highs in the mid to upper 90s. Those spotty thunderstorm chances continuing through this afternoon with disturbances tracking to the southeast. Also, the possibility of additional thunderstorms tracking southeast late this evening through tomorrow morning. Through just after midnight, we do have a slight risk of severe storms, level 2 of 5 for nearly all of Nebraska and northern Kansas, a lower marginal risk covering the panhandle, northeastern Nebraska, and areas to the south of I-70 in Kansas. The main severe weather threats are wind gusts to 70 and hail to the size of golf balls. Weakening thunderstorms rolling from the west late tomorrow night into Sunday morning. Currently, no severe weather is expected tomorrow night through Sunday. Highs this weekend are in the 80s to the low 90s. Monday, most highs are back into the mid-80s to the low 90s, while southwest Nebraska and northwest Kansas return to the mid to upper 90s. As low pressure approaches, additional thunderstorms are possible for next week, especially in that time period Tuesday through Tuesday night, cooling slightly to highs in the 80s to the low 90s for Tuesday into Thursday. In Nebraska, sunny to partly cloudy today and tomorrow. Slight chance of a thunderstorm today. Highs mostly 85 to 92, but mid to upper 90s in the southwest and panhandle. Chance of a thunderstorm west central and central tonight. Slight chance elsewhere. Lows tonight in the low to mid 60s. Slight chance of a thunderstorm in central and eastern Nebraska tomorrow morning. Highs tomorrow mainly in the low to mid 80s, but right around 90 for the southwest and panhandle. Northwest and north central Kansas, sunshine to partly cloudy today and tomorrow. Slight chance of a thunderstorm in the north central this afternoon through tomorrow morning. Highs today in the 90s, 92 in north central Kansas to 98 in the northwest. A little bit 60s tonight. Highs tomorrow ranging 85 in the north central to 92 in the northwest. Northeast Colorado, sunny to partly cloudy today and tomorrow. Highs today in the mid to upper 90s. Slight chance of a thunderstorm this evening. Lows tonight in the low 60s. Highs tomorrow near 90. Right now at our KRVN studios, powered by Lashley Land and Recreational Brokers, a calm wind. Humidity still at 97%. Dew point is 65. Our current temperature at KRVN is 66. Auction time is next. 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
12: Ryan Samuelson with Reuter Auction Realty announcing the Nelson Farm Equipment online-only auction Thursday, September 10th at 1266 25th Road, Highway 44, Minden, Nebraska. Lots begin closing at 12 p.m. via auction time. Harvest equipment includes a 2023 Case IH 7250 Combine, 1151 J&M Grain Cart, a Case IH 2062 Flex Draper, and a Case IH 4412 12-row 30 Cornhead. Tractors include a Case IH Magnum 340 with 6,700 hours, a John Deere 8110, an International 5488, and a New Holland T2320 compact utility tractor with loader. Trucks and trailers include a pair of 06 Freightliner Columbia 112s with Cat C13 engines and a pair of Tempty 42-foot grain trailers. Other items include a Landall VT Plus 7431, ADS seed tenders, Cat 914G wheel loader, a Tarek 9-yard ejection dirt scraper plus tillage, fertilizers, planters, and trailers. 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
2: 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I'm Steve White on the Rural Radio Network, catching up with ag economist Anastasia Meyer about the landlord-tenant workshops happening across Nebraska.
3: It's not going to be the same for every single person, and that's something that we really want to emphasize, right? Find something that works for you. Have it in writing. Make sure that you're protected, whether you are a landowner or a tenant, and then it also protects your heirs, right? Know what's expected of you, know what you're paying, know what you're sharing on for cash or for crop share, know what you're paying and when you're paying for cash rent, right? It's, and then everything else that we need to be thinking about for lease provisions. You know, we can add in a lot of stuff, we can add in just the basics. And I guess my thing is, it depends on your relationship, right? If you've rented to this person already for 40 years on a verbal lease, you probably don't need a super long one. But if it's a new relationship, I'm going to probably tell you that you need more provisions and to protect yourself.
4: You talk a lot about just the relationship aspect of this. You've been working with a particular family on either side of the equation for a lot of years. There's some value in probably extending that relationship. Relationships always take work and take effort, like any relationship.
3: Yeah, you know, maybe your tenant is really great and doesn't offer you top dollar. I would say a good tenant is worth maybe not getting the absolute top dollar than having someone who will pay you very well and it's only a short-term contract and they're not going to treat your land right. It's not a good relationship. It's not a good fit. So, you know, when that landlord-tenant relationship is really strong, it's worth that. There's a lot of value to it because chances are they are treating you well and they are treating your land well as well.
4: And then we, of course, get into succession planning and all this. Yeah, just conversations are important to have.
3: They really are. And so, you know, if you are the tenant or you are the farmer, the first thing I say is, how are you training your heirs to take on this asset, right? Whether it is the farm business during the farming itself, but also we need to train our heirs how to manage this ground. If we want ground to stay in their family for years to come, we have to train them how to manage, how to, you know, it's more than just paying taxes. It's how to negotiate the crop share or cash rent. It's how to have these conversations. It's overwhelming when people pass away, and there's going to be a huge asset transfer in the next coming years. And so how do we train our heirs to take it on? Well, we bring them to things. We can't be secretive. We got to bring them to those meetings, bring them to our meetings here to learn how to be a land manager. Or it's simply finding a land manager to manage it for you, because if it's so overwhelming and it's still important to you to own that ground, but you just don't want to manage it, there's those resources out there. So find your team and they can help you.
4: I think that's a good point. And that brings us back to these landlord-tenant workshops. They happen every year. They're happening right now this time of year. Would you encourage people to get online, look at the list? You're hitting up a bunch of communities and talking it through.
3: Yeah. So we're having these meetings spread throughout. Mostly we're on the eastern side right now. But we will get out on the east, on the western side as well. And then we also have recorded webinars available. If you go to cap.unl.edu, you can find a lot of our resources and our upcoming meetings. And yes, you know, our in-person meetings, they seem really long, but I promise you, we try our best not to put you to sleep. It might not be the most exciting, but we try our best, and it is a good meeting to come to if you manage land as a landowner or you are a farmer yourself.
4: Well, very good. That is Anastasia Meyer. She is with the Center for Ag Profitability at the University of Nebraska-Lincoln. I'm Steve White on the Rural Radio Network.
0: Thank you much, Steve. Right now, we do have some thunderstorms around the Spalding area, also towards Mullen and Hyannis. Those thunderstorms dropping off towards the southeast. Otherwise, temperatures in the upper 60s to the low 70s across the area for the most part. Up to 75, though, in Aurora. In central Nebraska, 30% chance of a thunderstorm for today. Partly cloudy skies, highs in the mid to upper 80s. Southeast wind by this afternoon and around 10.
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7: For KRVN News, I'm Bob Brogan. Nebraska domestic violence deaths remain a growing concern, according to the 2026 annual report released by the Nebraska Domestic Abuse Death Review Team and the Nebraska Attorney General's Office. The report identified 89 domestic abuse-related victim deaths statewide between July 2022 and December 2025, including 30 deaths in 2025 alone. Review team members examined 41 cases involving 46 victims and found that Nebraska experienced more intimate partner murder-suicides in 2025 than in 2023 and 2024 combined. The report highlights the devastating impact domestic violence has on children. Investigators found 32 children were present when a parent or caregiver was killed. 10 children were murdered by a family member during a domestic abuse incident, and more than 80 children were directly affected by domestic abuse deaths during the review period. The team also reported that nearly half of perpetrators had a known history of domestic violence, while many cases revealed long-term patterns of violence and abuse. One of the report's most significant findings was the lack of contact victims had with formal support services. Among the cases reviewed, only one victim had contact with a domestic violence program in the year before their death. However, family members were aware of prior violence in 74% of cases, and friends knew about the abuse in 65%. For KRVN News, I'm Bob Brogan.
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8: Iran's president wants to end the war. I'm Dave Anthony, Fox News, saying in a speech today, it's better to end it now when, as he claims, the world acknowledges Iran won and hates America. But President Trump insists Iran's been decimated and plans a new operation he calls an economic D-Day.
9: But Iran is not backing down and saying it will fight and will withstand the economic pressure. Iran's parliamentary speaker saying, quote, if you look at the resources and raw materials of Muslim countries, you will realize that our enemies come to plunder them. Therefore, we must make plans to deal with the unjust sanctions so that we can overcome them.
8: Fox's Jonathan Hunt in Tel Aviv. What went wrong in Alaska? FAA investigators are working on that. The day after a small plane crashed near a military base airport, killing all 8 people on board. 2 of them were Army Corps of Engineers employees. The Corps had chartered that flight. A New York woman is in jail accused of this terror plot at the state capitol in Albany.
10: Put a bomb in a DoorDash food delivery bag and then just drop it off at the capitol, saying she wanted to kill as many lawmakers as possible. Jessica Bowie, she's facing federal terrorism charges for attempting to provide material support to ISIS. The feds say she was radicalized online and posted anti-American and pro-ISIS messages on multiple social media accounts.
8: Fox's Alexis McAdams. There is storm damage in the Mid-Atlantic and East Coast after a big storm rolled through, spawning tornadoes on New York's Long Island and in Delaware.
11: It's not an area where you would typically and traditionally see a tornado. They only average about 1 to 2 per year. We had 2 within a few hours yesterday.
8: Fox Weather's Michael Estime at a motel in Dover that got hit hard.
11: It is room after room after room. Not just damage, but also destruction to vehicles, siding of homes.
8: In Virginia, a lightning strike killed a man and injured a woman. 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
8: Stocks are rebounding on Wall Street. The Dow up 370 points, a little more than half of what was lost yesterday. The Nasdaq is only up 9. The S&P 500 gaining 23 points. Oil prices down slightly. WTI remains $86 a barrel. Gas is up a fraction. AAA's national average for regular still $4.10 per gallon, and that's still a dollar higher than before the Iran conflict. And with affordability a big issue in the upcoming November elections, President Trump posted this morning on Truth Social a plan to reduce beef prices.
10: Writing that as we work to rebuild the herd and help our ranchers for the next 90 days, the United States will allow up to 300,000 metric tons of product for ground beef to be imported with no out-of-quota tariff. We have a commitment that this beef will be sold at 25% below current market prices.
8: Fox's Aisha Hosni at the White House. A temporary monument in Washington, D.C., put up as part of the America 250 celebration honoring the nation's veterans, has been so popular it's going to remain on display longer.
15: The USAA's National Military Monument was supposed to close this month, but the company now says due to its popularity, it will remain open through November 12th. The giant double-sided American flag monument is filled with hundreds of LED screens that scroll through the name of every single veteran who's ever served since the founding of the country. 41 million names. It takes days to cycle through them all. So there are also interactive kiosks for people to type in the name of their loved one to see it displayed on the monument as well. The popular monument across from the Lincoln Memorial has seen long lines with people waiting for hours at the kiosks since the monument opened in late July. Jessica Rosenthal, Fox News.
8: Some streets in Washington have been turned into a race course for Sunday's Freedom 250 IndyCar race. Driver Pato O'Ward tells Fox.
16: It's a beautiful place. Obviously, the buildings speak for themselves. They're pretty grandiose, which I've always been a big fan of. And we're ready, man. We're ready.
8: The race will be at 1 p.m. Eastern Sunday on Fox. I'm Dave Anthony, and this is Fox News.
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0: Good morning, Paul Perkins in for Scott Foster, taking a look at your 880 Weather Watch. A lot of us with temperatures right now in the low to mid-70s, but still a few upper 60s, including in Lexington, also in the Ord area. In the Nebraska Sandhills around Thedford, currently as warm as 76 in Aurora. Some isolated thunderstorms continuing to track to the southeast. Some of those thunderstorms right now from Spalding to the south of Albion, also some thunderstorms from Hyannis and Mullen and to the south of those towns. And those thunderstorms do extend back to just east of Gordon, moving up once again to the southeast. In central Nebraska, 30% chance of a thunderstorm today. Otherwise, partly cloudy sky, highs topping out in the mid to upper 80s. Southeast winds by the afternoon at around 10. 50% chance of a thunderstorm for tonight. A low in the low 60s. Southeast winds tonight becoming light. Slight chance of a thunderstorm that could linger into tomorrow morning. Otherwise, sunshine by the afternoon, if not sooner. Highs tomorrow in the low to mid 80s. East winds for tomorrow in central Nebraska at 10 to 20. Thunderstorm chances increasing back up to 50% for tomorrow night, mostly during the late night into the morning on Sunday, and still a 60% chance of a thunderstorm. That's mainly on Sunday morning. Slight chances then for Sunday night and Monday night. Back at a 50% chance Tuesday through Tuesday night. Slight chances Wednesday through Thursday. Highs for Sunday, only around 80 in central Nebraska. We'll be in the mid to upper 80s for a warmer day on Monday, then back into the low to mid 80s for the midweek Tuesday into Thursday. Our highs today, mostly in the mid 80s to the low 90s. Southwest Nebraska, northern northwest Kansas with highs in the mid to upper 90s. Those spotty thunderstorm chances continuing through this afternoon as disturbances track to the southeast. Additional thunderstorms tracking to the southeast later this evening through tomorrow morning. Through just after midnight, we do have a slight risk of severe storms. Level 2 of 5 for nearly all of Nebraska and northern Kansas. A lower marginal risk for the panhandle, northeastern Nebraska, and areas to the south of I-70 in Kansas. Those main severe weather threats are wind gusts to 70, hail to the size of golf balls, weakening thunderstorms roll in from the west late tomorrow night into Sunday morning. Right now, no severe weather expected for tomorrow night through Sunday. This weekend, highs are in the 80s to the low 90s. Monday, most of our highs back into the mid 80s to the low 90s. Southwest Nebraska, northwest Kansas, returning to the mid to upper 90s. As low pressure approaches, additional thunderstorms possible for next week, especially that time period Tuesday through Tuesday night. Highs cooling slightly into the 80s to the low 90s for Tuesday, Wednesday, and for Thursday. In Nebraska, sunny to partly cloudy today and tomorrow. Slight chance of a thunderstorm for today. Highs mostly 85 to 92. Mid to upper 90s today in the southwest and panhandle. Chance of a thunderstorm west central and central tonight. A lesser slight chance elsewhere. Lows tonight in the low to mid 60s. Slight chance of a thunderstorm for central and eastern Nebraska tomorrow in the morning. Highs tomorrow mainly in the low to mid 80s. Upper 80s to the low 90s tomorrow in the southwest and panhandle. Northwest and north central Kansas, sunshine to partly cloudy for today and tomorrow. Slight chance of a thunderstorm for north central Kansas this afternoon through tomorrow morning. Highs today 92 in the north central to 98 northwest. Low to mid 60s tonight, 85 in the north central tomorrow, 92 in the northwest. Northeast Colorado, sunny to partly cloudy today and tomorrow. Mid to upper 90s today, slight chance of a thunderstorm this evening, and lows in the low 60s, highs tomorrow near 90. 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
20: 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Grain trade is mixed to mostly lower as the markets take a bit of a breather ahead of the weekend. Corn futures are slightly higher with the French corn conditions at only 29% good to excellent, down from 62% last year. Demand for corn and soybeans is strong with the export capacity out of Ukraine and Russia looking dismal. This morning, the USDA reported sales of 8 million bushels of corn and a hefty 52.6 million bushels of soybeans sold to China and other unknown buyers. Cattle futures are sharply lower today after President Trump posted to social media that for the next 90 days, the U.S. will allow up to 300,000 metric tons of product for ground beef to be imported with no quota tariff. September corn is up 3.5 at 482.25. December up 3.5 at 507. September soybeans down 3/4 at 1220. November down 1.25 at 1235.25. September Chicago wheat down 0.5 at 682.25. December unchanged at $7. September KC wheat down 3 at 759.25. December down 2.5 at 774. October soybean meal is down 260 at 316. October bean oil down 98 at 7035. August live cattle down 360 at 219.75. October down 462 at 213.37. August feeders down 290 at 332.40. September down 570 at 323.22. October lean hogs down 42 cents at 79.80. December down 12 at 70.62. That's a look at your markets here on the Rural Radio Network.
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0: Appointed to the U.S. Senate, Ricketts knows D.C. is pay to play. Since going to D.C., Ricketts has increased his net worth almost 30%. He voted to lower his own taxes and made a killing dumping shares before a looming government shutdown. Meanwhile, he's opposed every serious attempt to ban congressional stock trading. Nebraskans can't afford lawmakers enriching themselves while our costs go through the roof. Tell Senator Ricketts to support the Ban Congressional Stock Trading Act now. 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
1: 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It's called Boots to Business Reboot for Farmers and Ranchers. It's set for September 15th, and this virtual course will cover everything from developing a business plan and finding markets to financing and USDA resources. The one-day event is designed for people exploring an ag business as well as those already farming on a small scale. Registration is available through the Small Business Administration's Boots to Business program. During the past 10 years, U.S. imports of fruits and vegetables have climbed significantly. John Walt Boatwright is the Director of Government Affairs for the American Farm Bureau and said the numbers have climbed sharply since 2010.
2: We saw imports up actually since 2010 by 70%. So that's telling and concerning for several different reasons. The types of products being imported range from pineapples to commodities like citrus and berries that we produce in larger quantities.
1: He said one of the biggest factors behind the rising imports is higher production costs for those same products here in the U.S.
2: Whether you're talking food safety regulation, you're talking labor costs, environmental regulation, cost prohibitions factor into greater reliance on imports from other countries.
1: And finally, Midwest Meat Company in Minden, Nebraska is closing its doors, but just to its walk-in retail store, that beginning today. The company says growing demand for co-packing beef processing and private labeling, along with pet food manufacturing, has led to major facility investments and expansion. So beginning tomorrow, customers can order curated meat bundles online for pickup. Again, their retail store is closing its doors. From the Nebraska Soybean Board Studios, I'm Alex Makovica.
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2: It's Monogram Money on KRBN. Excuse me, had to wake up the voice there. Monogram Money this time around on KRVN, sponsored by Proud Eltien Auctions, by Eltien Auctions of Hebron, also by Heartland Chevrolet of Lexington. Sponsoring this Monogram Money on KRVN, we've got a triple digit jackpot to give away. $114.40 is what we're spending for this morning. And our first initial, the wheel still wants to decide on where it lands. And it looks like that first initial is going to be an L, as in Larry or Lisa. L, that first initial for $114.40 on Monogram Money. L is the first initial. Once again, L is in Lori or Lance. Second initial here on Monogram Money, it's going to be a W, as in Walt or Wendy. LW as the first two initials for $114.40 on Monogram Money. And the last initial on Monogram Money, it's going to be an H, as in Hanson, L-W-H. Those are the three initials we need to make you the winner of $114.40 on Monogram Money. If L is in Lori, W as in Wayne, H as in Hancock are your three initials in that order. You now have 2 minutes to call me. Be the first on the line, 844-880-0880. That's 844-880-0880. Once again, we need the initials of L as in Leland, W as in Wendy, H as in Hanson, LWH.
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2: The deadline just expired if you were going to claim $114.40 on Monogram Money with the initials of LWH, L as in Lexi, W as in Walt, H as in Hanson. No winner for that $114.40. 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
9: For KRVN Sports, I'm Jason Jorgensen. Things will look a little different this year with Gothenburg football. Of course, this past season, longtime head coach Craig Hakey, he retired from teaching and coaching. Riley Freeland is the new head coach of the Swedes. I had a chance to catch up to him this week and asked him about his first preseason leading the Swedes.
10: Yeah, it's been good. We've had a great summer, great first couple weeks of fall camp. Boys have been looking good, so I'm super excited to get this thing rolling.
11: What's your early impressions of leading Gothenburg football?
10: Man, these kids work hard, and I'm super excited that we kept most of the coaching staff. These kids get to stay familiar with the defense and stand under Coach Scott, and so defense is going to look the same, and I know that's been the strength of Gothenburg football for a while, is just, you know, bend but don't break, keep the other team low on points, and I think that's going to be a strength of our team this year is the defense.
11: How many times already since getting the job have you been asked what are you going to run on offense?
10: It's been a good amount, and I'm not trying to keep secrets or nothing. I think everybody, it's not that hard to go online and see what I've done in the past. My biggest thing is I'm trying to put our guys in positions where they're going to be successful. So we're not going to spread the ball out five receivers wide and go five verticals just because that's not going to be the strength. We want to play to our strengths and play to what our guys are going to be good at.
11: What's kind of your thought process on teaching this, coming into a place that's had success, but I'm sure anytime a new guy takes over, things are a little different.
10: I was thoroughly impressed with how well they have retained all the new information that they've received. When we came into June and we just talked about, all right, what's this install schedule going to look like? It was very vanilla. And we got about three installs in and realized they were retaining it so well, we could throw a little bit more at them. And we pushed them and tested them, and they rose to every challenge. So it has been really, really positive and fun to see just them rise to that occasion and them take on every challenge with a head of steam.
11: And your home opener or your openers against Cozad, no pressure.
10: That's right. I said, man, you hire a brand new head football coach and his first game is on a Thursday night, so nobody else is playing that night, and it's against a 125-year rival at home. So, but no, it's going to be fun. It's going to be a lights out environment. The whole town's going to be there. I'm really excited to get a feel for what exactly Gothenburg football looks like on a Friday night, except it'll be Thursday.
9: And there you have it, the new head coach of the Gothenburg Swedes, Concordia grad, delightful guy, Riley Freeland. And, of course, we'll have that Gothenburg-Cozad game next Thursday night right here on 880 KRVN. The Gothenburg volleyball program is also getting set to get their season underway under veteran head coach Bryson Malberg. And even though the Swedes lost some key players from last year's squad due to graduation, he's still pretty excited about what he has to work with this fall.
12: I'm looking pretty good, honestly. I think you're going to see a lot of new faces for us. We graduated 11, seniors. So we're not necessarily a young team by any means. We're a little bit inexperienced on the varsity level because we come back and we bring back eight seniors. So it's not like we're having freshmen and sophomores step in, which some will, but we do have a good nucleus of juniors and seniors that were pretty successful at the JV level, and we're hoping they mix in with some of our returners that we had last year, and so seeing some really nice things.
11: This is one of those years where you hope your tradition of what's happened in the past helps you out?
12: I hope so, because the team that we're going to put on the floor has practiced against some really good teams. So we're hopefully that competition within our gym kind of allows these girls to know what to expect and kind of what we expect when we step out onto the court.
11: All right, you mentioned some kids. Who specifically you're really counting on this year?
12: Yeah, we're going to rely a lot on our seniors and those who have experienced some playing time and some big matches. So Grace Everett's going to return for us, a three-year starter on the right side. Zoe Beveridge will be back. She was a six rotation outside for us. And then just kind of sprinkling in some experience. Ella Coe played a little bit on the varsity stage for us. But those three primarily are the only people returning with varsity experience. So going to rely on our JV kids from last year who did a really nice job, and we hope our JV program allows them to kind of just hone their skills down there, and then when their time is called, they're ready to go.
11: Do you have a strength here in the preseason that you've seen, something that you hope to build upon?
12: I think our serving could be a strength of ours, and we've focused a lot on it in practice. I just don't know offensively if we're going to have the hammers to put the ball down as we have in the past, so we're going to need to be really good at some other things, and I think serving, serve receive, and I like our scrappiness on defense so far, and I'm hopeful that kind of translates into games.
11: How'd the summer work go for you?
12: They put in a lot of work. We require a lot of our players, and I think they know that. And we didn't have a lot of absences. They were here showing up, open gyms, weights, team camps. So they put in the work, and hopefully we see those results on the court.
11: What's it like as a coach going into a year like this, knowing that you have some spots up for grabs, and you're looking for some people?
12: And it's honestly a lot of fun because you see the competition within the gym, and I've seen that so far this summer. We have girls who are fighting for spots, no spots given, and you see that in practices where a lot of our girls aren't taking drills off because they know, like, they got to show us and prove that they should deserve time on the court.
11: How's the area in the league look? You've got to figure Holdridge is probably going to be pretty tough in the conference again.
12: Yeah, I think, you know, the typical factors of Holdridge, Ogallala, Minden, Broken Bow in there. I do think Cozad's going to be vastly improved. They return an entire nucleus and have some, you know, two of the better attackers in the area. So look for them. I think overall, though, I think it's up for grabs. I don't know if there's one team that's head and shoulders above anybody. I think it's going to be who shows up that given night and that week of the Southwest Conference Tournament.
11: That's a big opener for you against Cozad.
12: Yeah, it's always fun, and Mark was able to get it to where we're doing a football-volleyball doubleheader on a Thursday. So I think the atmosphere should be great. Kind of old school, kind of how when I was playing football back in the day, the volleyball game was first and the football game second. So we're really looking forward to that.
11: Well, Bryson, we appreciate the time. We're looking forward to having the Swedes on the radio again.
12: Anytime. Thanks.
9: That was Gothenburg volleyball coach Bryson Mahlberg. Speaking of that big opener between the Swedes and the Haymakers, we will have it next Thursday night, the 27th, on Kimmy Country. For KRVN Sports, I'm Jason Jorgensen.
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13: For KRVN News, I'm Bob Brogan. A panel truck is on fire at mile marker 244 eastbound on Interstate 80. Look for firefighters and other first responders near that location. Around 5:45 Monday evening, two Holdridge Public School staff members' email accounts were hacked through a phishing scam. On Tuesday morning, a third account had been compromised. Through this cyber attack, the district's technology staff quarantined over 17,000 emails that had been sent to students, other staff, and private email accounts. James Reed, who heads the technology department, says people should remain cautious of suspicious emails, noting this problem will likely get worse.
14: The sad thing is, this is probably the tip of the iceberg. schools all over the country are getting attacked right now. And, you know, cybersecurity is one of our main focuses. And, you know, fortunately, nothing really happened where we lost money or anything. So it's a great learning opportunity for us and for students.
13: The public was notified through the school's social media account, and students were made aware the next day. Kearney High School is adding some extra excitement to its home football opener later this month. The Bearcats will host the North Platte Bulldogs on Friday, August 28th, with kickoff set for 7 p.m. at UNK's Foster Field. Fireworks will be featured throughout the evening as part of the game day celebration. School officials say fans can expect pregame fireworks, additional displays following every Bearcat touchdown, and a fireworks finale after the game. Kearney Public Schools is encouraging supporters to pack Foster Field, wear blue and gold, and help create a lively atmosphere as the Bearcats open their home schedule against North Platte. According to the August survey of bank CEOs in rural areas of a 10-state region dependent on agriculture and/or energy, the overall rural Main Street Index climbed slightly above growth neutral for only the second time in the past 6 months. Readings range between 0 and 100, with 50 representing growth neutral. Overall, the region's overall reading for August rose to 50.3 from 42.1 in July. Despite higher input costs and improved but still relatively weak grain prices, bank CEOs rated approximately 52.5% of farm borrowers in good condition, with the remaining 47.5% rated in fair condition, said Creighton University economics professor Ernie Goss. Approximately 47.5% of bankers expect farm income to decline in the next 12 months. Roughly 36.8% anticipate little or no change in farm income, while the remaining 15.7% expect a slight increase in farm income over the 12-month period. For KRVN News, I'm Bob Brogan.
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2: Weather Watch on KRVN is sponsored by Central Valley Irrigation of Holdridge, Lexington, and Kearney. A lot of our temperatures right now in the low to mid 70s, but as warm as 77 in the Aurora area. Continuing to see a little bit of shower and thunderstorm activity. Drop to the southeast, some of that light rain currently around the Fullerton area, also towards the northeast of Neely in northeastern Nebraska. Also some showers and thunderstorms right now from south of Stapleton to near the Tryon area. That does extend back to in between Gordon and Merriman. Those showers and thunderstorms moving to the southeast, but nothing really heavy. In central Nebraska, partly cloudy skies today, a 30% chance of thunderstorms. Highs today in the mid to upper 80s, southeast winds at about 10 during the afternoon. 50% chance of a thunderstorm tonight, lows in the low 60s. Southeast winds tonight become light. Slight chance of a thunderstorm tomorrow morning, otherwise sunshine by the afternoon. Highs tomorrow in the low to mid 80s, east winds tomorrow at 10 to 20. 50% chance of a thunderstorm tomorrow night, mostly later on. 60% chance for Sunday, mainly in the morning. Slight chances for Sunday night. Also on Monday night, 50% chance Tuesday through Tuesday night. Slight chances then for Wednesday through Thursday. Our highs on Sunday in central Nebraska, right around 80. Mid to upper 80s expected on Monday. And low to mid 80s for the midweek, Tuesday into Thursday. Highs today, mostly in the mid 80s to the low 90s. Southwest Nebraska and Northwest Kansas, though, in the mid to upper 90s. The spotty thunderstorm chances continuing through this afternoon with disturbances tracking to the southeast. Additional thunderstorms expected later this evening through tomorrow morning. Through just after midnight, we do have a slight risk of severe storms, level 2 of 5 for nearly all of Nebraska and northern Kansas. A lower marginal risk covering the panhandle, northeastern Nebraska, and areas south of I-70 in Kansas. Otherwise, expecting weakening thunderstorms rolling in from the west late tomorrow night into Sunday morning, but no severe weather is expected. 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
22: 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September corn is up 3 at 481 and 3 quarters. December up 3 at 506 and a half. September soybeans down 1 and a quarter at 1219 and a half. November down 2 and a quarter at 1234. September Chicago wheat is down 1 and 3 quarters at 681. December down 1 and a half at 698 and a half. September KC wheat down 5 and a quarter at 757. December down 4 and 3 quarters at 771 and 3 quarters. August live cattle are down 457 at 218.77. October down 515 at 212.90. August feeders down 315 at 332.15. September down 607 at 322.87. October lean hogs down a dime at 80.12. December up 7 at 70.82. That's a look at your markets here on the Rural Radio Network.
2: 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Coming up next on KRVN, our beef checkoff update. 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
2: It's time for this week's Beef Checkoff update on the Rural Radio Network. I'm Alex Makovica, and we're joined by Corey Dover. She's the Director of Food and Nutrition Outreach for the California Beef Council. Corey, thanks so much for joining us. We've had you on our program before to talk about the work you do, especially in the world of school nutrition. And you were just at the School Nutrition Association's annual conference that was held in North Carolina. Talk about this event and who's in the room and what all you guys had the capacity to do.
3: Yeah, well, thanks for welcoming me back. We were just there. There are three big school nutrition conferences every year, and the annual School Nutrition Conference, or better known as ANC in the school world, is the biggest one. It's the largest school nutrition event in the country, with nearly 3,000 professionals this year in one place. And these are people who run school meal programs, who create the food and the products that go into school. So you're thinking school nutrition directors, cafeteria managers, state agency staff, and manufacturers who develop those new products, like this year, Smashburger that's hitting the market, and all of those type of things. So they decide what goes on those trays for millions of students. The exhibit floor alone, again, the largest in the country for school food service, had more than 300 companies represented on that floor. And for me, it's a chance to be in the same room with the very people who are making those decisions to put beef on the school menus and spend some real quality time listening to what they need and how we can support them with education and resources.
2: Well, Corey, not only were you in attendance, you actually spoke on a panel, your session called United for Impact, Advancing Understanding in School Nutrition. Talk about this conversation and, as you kind of alluded to, making sure that beef had a voice at the table on the beef producer side, especially.
3: Yeah, the session featured a panel, as we said, which represented schools from California and Kansas, along with some of us from agricultural educational outreach program. And so the Beef Checkoff got this opportunity to provide insights from beef farmers and ranchers regarding the importance of beef on the tray as a nutrient-dense protein. And we also discussed how collaboration among schools and agricultural organizations were an educational partner that helped contribute to strengthening nutrition education and improve meal qualities. And we were drawing on real examples of what we've done here at the California Beef Council with our outreach program that highlights the benefits of those coordinated efforts. So the central message was really the value that beef producers bring to the table in feeding communities across the nation. The panel worked to really help those state leaders and key decision makers recognize that shared value of all parties involved in making school meals possible. So from the farmers and ranchers who produce the food to the school nutrition professional who are cooking and serving it daily, checkoff programs like ours can support providing nutrition education and ag literacy to not only students, but those who are also making the meals, like staff and leaders who are just making those decisions, and then the community as a whole.
2: When you guys talk about ag literacy from your standpoint, the people you serve, what exactly does that mean to you guys?
3: Yeah, ag literacy, really, when you kind of boil it down, is really just helping people understand where their food comes from and the work that goes in and the people behind it all. So many students, and to be honest, plenty of adults too, have never seen a farm or a ranch, or maybe they've seen one on TV or they've driven past it, but they don't really know or understand that whole supply chain or the system on how food actually makes it to their plate. And if they don't know, maybe they can't visualize the people or the efforts that really go into it, or they have assumed assumptions about things and how things are raised or grow. And so really what we get to do especially is bring that story to life, especially for school food service people, so it stops being this abstract idea and it starts to be very tangible. So students and staff are starting to connect their meals back to the real families across their state who are raising, growing, and producing their food. And that connection is not only good for kids, but it's also good for our beef producers because it helps build trust and respect in how their food gets to them and that safety aspect.
2: Yeah. If you're just joining us, we are on the phone today with Corey Dover. She's a registered dietitian and serves as the director of food and nutrition outreach with the California Beef Council, talking about your work on behalf of beef producers to get beef A on the tables in schools, but also understanding the nutrition aspects and how that works into kiddos' schedules and daily lives. This, of course, is a Checkoff funded effort, Corey, as you have mentioned. So bring that back home to beef producers and how it kind of helps tie all that together.
3: Yeah, the Checkoff is what makes it all possible. It's what puts me into the room to provide that education. And it really helps to build the relationships that keep beef on menus and on plates and in homes. And so when a school nutrition director has a real person to reach out to call, to email, someone that can kind of walk them through things when they have questions on a new cut they haven't used before, how to cook things, or, you know, how to talk to their students and staff about where their food comes from, or the food safety, or building healthy plates. That kind of support stays with them all year long and beyond. So really the Checkoff is there in so many ways to not only support and promote beef, but really be an ally in making sure that we're feeding communities. So it's not just one moment at a conference that we are able to engage with these people, but it's that ongoing relationship and education as a whole that really stands out to communities, to the school districts and the menus, and most importantly, that support that the beef industry is giving to feeding students and communities.
2: All right, Corey, let's round it out with this. What else is important to mention? Maybe one thing producers should really take home from what the work you guys do.
3: Oh, good question. I want them to know that their investment is working and definitely thriving. It works from very far from the ranches and farms that they may never see. But every time I'm in a room or at an event, and I'm able to provide resources with schools and communities, I get to carry their story with me. The care that they put into raising these animals and their land, and the pride that they take in raising and providing safe and nutritious products, and delicious beef products, we should say, really does stick with people. And so that strong partnership builds those stronger communities and healthier students, like I said. And our beef producers are such a big part of that, and so I get to tell their story on a regular basis. So what I would tell beef producers across the U.S. is that truly know that the work that you're doing every day is reaching students and communities that you may never see.
2: All right. Corey, always great to have you on the program all the way from California. Thanks so much for making time.
3: Thank you.
2: All right. That's Corey Dover. She's a registered dietitian and serves as the director of food and nutrition outreach with the California Beef Council. You can always learn more at nebeef.org. I'm Alex Makovica.
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9: It was a good night for Jacob DeGrom and the Rangers.
10: DeGrom, a history of success against these Nationals, having faced them so much in the NL East. And a swing and a miss here on a slider, and there you go. Two batters, two punch-outs, and 2,000 career strikeouts for Jacob DeGrom.
9: You heard it on the Rangers radio network. They shut out the Nationals 2-0. The Yankees beat the Orioles 6-1, and manager Aaron Boone said that star Aaron Judge has been cleared to begin his hitting progression. In week two of the NFL's preseason, the 49ers crushed the Chargers 41-17, and the Raiders took the lead in the final 14 seconds on an Aiden O'Connell rushing touchdown to beat the Texans 22-20. In the WNBA, it was a close one, but the Wings topped the Fever 91-85. Paige Bueckers in the win, 13 points, 6 rebounds, and 8 assists.
11: What are some of the ways we enjoy eating potatoes? Rod Bean has the details.
12: Love potatoes? U.S. research economist Catherine Weber discusses potato consumption per the Economic Research Service's latest annual outlook.
13: Potato per capita availability is down slightly in 2025. The ERS preliminary 2025 per capita availability of potatoes on a fresh weight basis is 112 pounds of potatoes per person, a 2% decrease from 2024.
12: Spud consumption may be down year over year, yet there are many ways people love taters.
13: Frozen potato per capita availability was about 56 pounds per person, representing half of all potato availability. The share of availability for other potato categories includes fresh potatoes at 25%, potato chips at 15%, dehydrated potatoes at 10%, and a small quantity of canned potatoes at 0.3%.
12: French fries remain the top potato product, not just popular here, but abroad as well. Also growing in consumer demand globally in recent years, U.S. fresh potatoes. I'm Rod Bain reporting for the U.S. Department of Agriculture in Washington, D.C.
11: John Willis here next for the midday here on 880 KRVN. He's got a chance for you to win a pair of tickets to the Ranch Rodeo at the Nebraska State Fair the Saturday of Labor Day weekend. Christian Schwartz in this afternoon for me, since I was here early today. 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
8: The University of Nebraska at Kearney has launched its new Loper Flight Academy. The academy is owned and operated entirely by the university and will provide flight training for UNK students and community members using a fleet of seven new Technam aircraft. UNK says the academy represents a major expansion of their aviation program. The university adds that bringing flight operations in-house will give them greater control over instruction, safety, scheduling, and costs, while also allowing the school to reinvest resources directly to students. The Loper Flight Academy will operate in partnership with the Nebraska Safety Center and will expand access to aviation education and professional training in central and western Nebraska. The aviation program currently serves around 80 students. The school held a ribbon-cutting ceremony to launch the new program yesterday. UNK Chancellor Neil Schnorr, who has a private pilot license, participated in a fly-in aboard one of the academy's new planes. Well, Nebraska domestic violence deaths remain a growing concern, according to the 2026 annual report released by the Nebraska Domestic Abuse Death Review Team and the Nebraska Attorney General's Office. The report identified 89 domestic abuse-related victim deaths statewide between July 2022 and December 2025, including 30 deaths in 2025 alone. Review team members examined 41 cases involving 46 victims and found that Nebraska experienced more intimate partner murder suicides in 2025 than in 2023 and 2024 combined. For KRBN News, I'm Ellen Simmons.
17: Celebrate our 75th anniversary with a new Yamaha Kodiak from Complete Roofing and Remodeling, Spartan Commercial Roofing, 880 KRBN, Lexington, Nebraska.
18: Getting ready for what President Trump calls economic D-Day for Iran. I'm Dave Anthony, Fox News.
19: All the military objectives have been accomplished. They've taken out their conventional military. Their navy is at the bottom of the strait.
18: So U.S. NATO Ambassador Matt Whitaker just told Fox Business,
19: this is the next step, are these economic sanctions.
18: And they'll be imposed by the U.S. on Monday. Now, Iran claims it's ready to withstand them, but its president wants this conflict to end now.
20: Saying today, quote, it is better to end the war today when we are in power and dignity and the whole world acknowledges our victory and emphasizes that America, contrary to all regulations, attacked our schools, hospitals, and infrastructure and is hated in the world.
18: Fox's Jonathan Hunt in Tel Aviv. President Trump may talk about Iran this evening when he goes to South Carolina to campaign for Senator Darlene Graham, appointed to replace her late brother. She's in a special Republican primary next week trying to win her own Senate term, telling Fox,
21: we are so excited about him coming to Myrtle Beach. You know, South Carolina absolutely loves President Trump.
18: Graham's being challenged by GOP Congressman Ralph Norman. Vice President Vance also on the road with a speech in a few hours.
22: A source tells us that this is part of a renewed midterm campaigning effort from the White House. It all kicks off today with the vice president heading back to Ohio. He's going to highlight the administration's economic America First agenda.
18: Fox's Aisha Hosni at the White House. The FAA and NTSB investigating a small plane crash in western Alaska.
23: At a remote radar site, killing everyone on board. Two pilots, six passengers were on that plane. This incident happened at Cape Newenham, and the jet took off from Anchorage.
18: Fox's Todd Pyro, the U.S. Army Corps of Engineers, chartered the flight, put out a statement that two of the eight people killed were Army Corps employees. 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
18: The Republican House majority has gotten a bit smaller after a Democrat won a special election in California to replace now ex-Congressman Eric Swalwell, who resigned amid sexual assault allegations.
1: She's no stranger to firsts. Back in 2018, Ayesha Wahab became the first African-American elected to public office in the U.S. when she won a seat on the Hayward City Council, which is south of Oakland. Now, she is the first African-American to serve in Congress, defeating progressive Democrat Bay Area Rapid Transit Director Melissa Hernandez. The 39-year-old will represent the state's 14th Congressional District, which covers parts of Alameda County on the eastern side of the San Francisco Bay, through Swalwell's term ending in January. CJ Papa, Fox News.
18: And those two Democrats, Wahab and Hernandez, will face off again in November. Now, in the Swalwell investigation, the FBI has taken
2: Swalwell's iPhone and MacBook laptop at 8:25 Saturday night. Multiple sources tell Fox the search happened at the San Francisco airport. We're told Mr. Swalwell was cooperative and he was not detained or arrested. The next day, on Sunday, here in Washington, D.C., the FBI seized some electronics from his home in the nation's capital.
18: That's Fox's David Spund. On Wall Street, a rebound. The Dow is up 400 points. The Nasdaq gaining 104. There is tennis news. A little over a week before the U.S. Open starts, the world's top-ranked men's player, Jannik Sinner, will not compete in New York because of injury. But the defending U.S. Open champ, Carlos Alcaraz, says he plans to play returning from injury. In Washington, D.C., some streets have been turned into a racetrack for the IndyCar Freedom 250 on Sunday. Driver Graham Rahal tells Fox,
3: "My grandfather's buried at Arlington Cemetery. You know, he fought World War II. So, I feel it, you know, to my core. But I'm excited to be here and be able to race around a lot of it."
18: Rahal's father, Bobby, also a famous driver. He won the Indianapolis 500 40 years ago. I'm Dave Anthony. This is Fox News.
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27: 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Glad to have you along here on this Friday morning. It is time to kick things off, as we always do, with our Weather Watch. And our Weather Watch this morning brought to you by Holdrege Irrigation. Right now, we are seeing most temperatures here throughout our listening area in the mid to upper 70s. We are seeing some lower 80s as you go out towards the west, a little bit more into the Nebraska Panhandle and in northeast Colorado. Some low 80s in northwest Kansas as well. But again, seeing mainly kind of those mid to upper 70s. A lot of sunny skies, except here in northwestern Nebraska, where we are seeing some showers that start just north of North Platte, go up into the Thedford area, and then west over to just to the west of Mullen, and that continues up into northern locations. Again, it's not a very full cell. It's not super put together, but a little bit of rain making its way. And then a little bit of northeast Nebraska, right between the Norfolk and Tilden area, right around Battle Creek, seeing some showers as well. But again, in many other areas, we are seeing sunny skies here to start out your day. Such a Nebraska forecast today: partly cloudy, 30% chance of thunderstorms, and highs in the mid to upper 80s. Southeast winds around 10 in the afternoon. Tonight, a 50% chance of thunderstorms and lows in the lower 60s. Southeast winds becoming light. Highs today are mostly in the mid-80s to the low 90s, while southwest Nebraska and northwest Kansas sees the mid to upper 90s. Spotty thunderstorm chances continue through this afternoon as disturbances tracking southeast. Additional thunderstorms are expected to track southeast later this evening through tomorrow morning. Through just after midnight, there is a slight risk of severe storms, a level 2 of 5 for nearly all of Nebraska and northern Kansas. A lower marginal risk covers the panhandle northeast Nebraska and areas south of I-70 in Kansas. Taking a look at northwest and north-central Kansas forecast, we are seeing sunshine to partly cloudy today and tomorrow. Slight chance of thunderstorms in the north-central this afternoon through tomorrow morning, and highs today from the 92 in the north-central to 98 in the northwest and northeast Colorado. It is sunny to partly cloudy both today and tomorrow, with highs today in the mid to upper 90s. Right now, our temperature here in Lexington, 73 degrees. 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
10: 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Cattle futures are sharply lower today after President Trump posted to social media that for the next 90 days, the U.S. will allow up to 300,000 metric tons of product for ground beef to be imported with no tariffs. Grain trade is mixed to mostly lower as the markets take a bit of a breather ahead of the weekend. Corn futures are slightly higher with expectations for lower yields following last week's initial 2.3 billion per acre cut. Bushel per acre cut, and generally mixed to disappointing findings in the crop tours this week. Soybeans are also lower along with the product markets as we have some profit taking to end the week. And the same is the story in the wheat markets. September corn is up 2 3/4 at 481.5. December up 2 3/4 at 506.25. September soybeans up a half at 1221.25. November unchanged at 1236.5. September Chicago wheat down 1 1/4 at 681.5. December down 1.5 at 698.5. September KC wheat down 4.5 at 757.75. December down 3 3/4 at 773. October soybean meal is down 220 at 316.40. October bean oil down 72 at 7061. August live cattle down 370 at 219.65. October down 425 at 213.75. August feeders down 237 at 332.92. September down 475 at 324.17. And October lean hogs up 72 at 80.95.
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0: To hear more, visit dan.democrat. 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
3: USDA's monthly cattle on feed report, released after the close today, may not offer much help to the cash or futures trade heading into September. I'm Mark Oppel with your bottom line report to end the week, brought to you by our friends at Helena. There's a new addition to the Farm Progress Show in Boone, Iowa this year. It's an expanded agronomy zone, and the Helena team will be there. Exhibit space 1359 and 1360. See firsthand how Helena products can help you get the most out of every acre. I'll be at Farm Progress Show, and I'll see you at the agronomy zone. Well, one analyst called the cattle complex a train wreck in slow motion. And bottom line analysts say they have to agree, with live cattle and feeder cattle futures ending the week near 9-month lows. Feedlot operators in the plains continue to battle late summer heat stress, and some feedlots even looking for new locations to sell their cattle longer term, with Tyson closing two plants and selling another. We don't see today's cattle on feed report offering much help next week, although 9-month lows can always attract bottom pickers and some new buyers. Hog futures have also been pulled lower by the slumping cattle trade, though we do see hogs rebounding sooner and further. I'm Mark Oppold, wishing you a profitable day and a profitable week ahead.
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5: With Countdown to Kickoff, I'm Jason Jorgensen. At Michigan State, Pat Fitzgerald begins his first season as head coach. Now, this is a redemption tour for him after he was unjustly fired at Northwestern just 3 years ago. Since he was last head coach in the league, some things have changed, and he talks about trying to keep up with the rest of the league.
6: I think the biggest thing that's changed is basically the end of your season until you start the spring semester. So the retention of your roster, and then obviously the acquisition of talent that you get through the portal. That's the biggest change. Yeah, there's a

0: financial component to it and rev share, NIL, and all that. But to me, that's been the biggest change. Guys want to be developed. They want to be coached. Our staff motto is to be the best player development staff in the country.
1: Now, it's been a while since the Spartans were a factor in the Big Ten. At Northwestern, Fitzgerald had the reputation of doing more with less, and he does think he has some talent to work with in his first year in East Lansing.
0: I feel great about our competitive depth. You know, I think most importantly, like with our offensive line, there's 10 or 11 guys that are competing for starting roles. When I took over the program, it was a very different story. I look forward to seeing how this plays out in the first maybe 10 to 14 days of training camp. Not only that position, but every position as we start to solidify our roster. I think for the Spartan Nation, especially early, you're going to see us play a lot of players.
1: Most analysts expect this to be a rough year for the Spartans, but Fitzgerald has been doubted before. Michigan State will host Toledo to kick things off. Then things get real when they battle Notre Dame in the middle of September. Coming up next time, we'll preview USC. For Countdown to Kickoff, I'm Jason Jorgensen.
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3: Hello, America, and welcome again to the Ag Resource Market Watch with the latest news direct from the Chicago Board of Trade. I'm Dan Bossi on Friday, the 21st of August. Chicago Board of Trade grain futures are slightly lower this morning, profit-taking being the theme after a week of sharp gains. Now, for the week, soybeans are up about 40 cents a bushel, the corn market being up 18 or 19 cents a bushel, and wheat up 7 or 8 cents a bushel. So gains, if you will, have been the big theme, of course, with the Pro Farmer Tour finding lower-than-expected pod counts and corn yields across much of the Midwest. Now, Pro Farmer will be out with its yield estimate from a national perspective for the U.S. corn crop. It's expected to be somewhere between 177, 179 bushels an acre. That would be down 2 to 3 bushels an acre from the NAS estimate that came out several weeks ago. Other news is rather sparse, and that will key direction next week. Bulls need to be fed, and a lot of that won't be available until enumerators from NAS get into the fields late next week and private crop estimates start to come forward in early September. Until next time, I'm Dan Bossy, this broadcast being brought to you by Ag Resource.
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7: Rainfall is in the forecast for late summer and fall in Nebraska, and that could mean some decent growth for our rangeland grasses. On a recent Almanac program, Extension Range Management Specialist Mitch Stevenson said that would really help rangeland grasses make a comeback from severe drought conditions. On today's program, Mitch talks about how prolonged hot and dry conditions are invitations for weeds to take root.
8: You know, when we think about drought and our annual forbs, especially if they're native annual forbs, typically that's a mechanism that they have. There's a trigger that would say that you know, the grasses have been the kind of stressed, and so then we get rain the following year, that this is our year to go, right? And oftentimes following a drought, even though our rangelands are typically low nitrogen systems that's out there, if the grasses are limited in their growth from the previous year, there tends to be somewhat a buildup of some of those nitrates, even though it's fairly low, right? So I think some of our annual forbs take advantage of that and take advantage of that moisture and take advantage percentage of that opened up area. And so most of the time, if you have a healthy plant community, a healthy grass community, that only lasts for a year, maybe two after a drought, and can somewhat be cyclical. And we're talking, you know, some of our sunflowers, mare's tail, and some of these other species that we see out there that may look a little rough after a drought, but more often than not, if you manage it right, keep an eye on it, it'll pull through out of that. And as the grass gains more vigor, you'll see less and less of those species. For our annual invasive grasses, cheatgrass primarily, in the past, we've always had some growth. We look at that earlier in the year, in that late April period, early May period, is really starting to take off and grow. You know, the last 2 years, that really hasn't been optimal growth conditions for the cheatgrass. You know, in fact, this year, we went out to a lot of our plots, and plots that had pretty substantial amounts of annual invasive grasses, that had zero annual invasive grasses on our cover as well as our biomass samples. And so it really is going to be interesting to see how annual invasive grasses respond to this kind of a drought. You know, I think we need to keep an eye out for them. You know, we need to map out areas that they might be more prevalent. We need to keep an eye on our perennial grasses and how they're coming back with that as well, as if there are some options that we can spray for some of those annual invasive grasses. But going into the fall, if we do get some of this precipitation, I think it's going to be really important that we get out there and really map and see where those annual invasive grasses are. Or if they're drought like this, we'll set them back. And so, you know, typically speaking, the annual invasives in the Western Great Plains have this boom bust cycle, you know, where we'll see a lot of annual invasive grasses, and then they'll drop down because of weather conditions and other things, and then they'll come back. And in a lot of our counties, we've seen that steadily increase. So the cover has gone up and then down, up and down. But generally speaking, it's on an upward trajectory. And so that's where I do think it is really important. The best defense I think there is against annual invasive is a healthy perennial grass plant community, right? And it's not going to be 100%. Annual invasives do a very good job. Grasses do a very good job of coming into those interspaces that are just common in our plant communities. And so there are some things we can think about: targeted grazing, we can think about herbicide applications and those types of things. But really, you know, maintaining that perennial grass community is just the most important.
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9: I'm Jerry Willis, and this is the Fox Business Report.
10: Stocks are higher today, though Reuters says markets remain on track to end the week in the red. Crude oil prices remain elevated, and interest rates on government bonds are still high. The Wall Street Journal says NVIDIA is in advanced talks to invest in Cloverleaf Infrastructure, a company that arranges power for data center projects. Cloverleaf specializes in signing power agreements with utilities so developers can build on land with access to reliable power. BJ's Wholesale Club says groceries, electronics, home goods, and gas drove its sales in the recent quarter. Earnings topped expectations, and the warehouse chain says it was even helped by the World Cup and America 250. BJ's shares are up nearly 3%. That's your Fox Business Report. I'm Jenny Cosola. Invested in you.
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18: Good morning, I'm Lacey Shippey for the Rural Radio Network with a look at your cash livestock trade. So far this week, the North has traded cattle at $355 to $356, which is $9 to $10 lower than last week's weighted average. Some live sales have been marked at $255 as well. The South has yet to trade cattle, although bids yesterday in Kansas were $255. The latest CME feeder cattle index was down 51 cents at $341.85, and box beef prices closed lower yesterday. Choice down 506 at $389.93, select down 43 at $363.74, with a movement of 110 loads. Thursday slaughter is estimated at 103,000 head. That's 3,000 head fewer than a week ago and 14,000 head fewer than a year ago. Hog prices closed higher, up 24 cents with a weighted average price of $92.34 on 1,306 head. The latest CME lean hog index was down 82 cents at $93.96. And pork cutout values were down $1.09 at $96.49. Yesterday's kill estimated at 451,000 head, 23,000 head less than a week ago, and 20,000 head less than a year ago. That's a look at your cash livestock trade. 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
20: News. I'm Therese Crowley. Why not just end the war? Iran's president asking that question as President Trump brings the U.S. message back to affordability. Fox's Jonathan Hunt on the Masoud Pezeshkian speech.
21: Saying today, quote, it is better to end the war today when we are in power and dignity and the whole world acknowledges our victory and emphasizes that America, contrary to all regulations, attacked our schools, hospitals, and infrastructure, and is hated in the world.
20: As President Trump announces a deal to lower the price of ground beef 25% with no tariff imports for 90 days. The Lindsey Clancy murder defense prepares to wrap its case in Plymouth, hearing from a psychiatrist who studied why parents kill their children and faked mental illness. America's listening to Fox News.
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0: It is 10:34 on this Friday, August 21st. John Willis back with you on 880 KRVN, and it is time for our KRVN weather watch. Right now we are seeing a lot of our temperatures throughout our listening area sitting in the mid to upper 70s, so a decently warm start to this one, seeing some low 80s out in the Nebraska Panhandle, along with northeast Colorado and northwest Kansas. But again, a lot of mid to upper 70s. A little bit cooler as you go into this north central area where these showers are making its way through. Right now, showers from a line from about North Platte to Brady, up into Callaway and Stapleton, and then as far north as Halsey and Dunning. And then it kind of trickles a little bit, but goes a little bit to the northwest on a line from Mullen, and it stops there. But then it goes up into very northern parts of Nebraska, right around the Ely area and just south there. There also is a little bit of shower activity out in northeast Colorado, out in northeast Nebraska, seeing right now a line from Foster down into Norfolk and Lee, seeing some showers there as well. But in the areas that aren't seeing showers, we are seeing mostly sunny skies here to start off your Friday. Take a look at our central Nebraska forecast today. Partly cloudy with a 30% chance of thunderstorms and highs in the mid to upper 80s. Southeast winds around 10 in the afternoon. Tonight is a 50% chance of thunderstorms and lows in the lower 60s. Southeast winds becoming light. There is a slight chance of thunderstorms tomorrow morning. Sunny in the afternoon with highs in the low to mid 80s and east winds 10 to 20 miles per hour. There's a 50% chance of thunderstorms tomorrow night, 60% on Sunday. Slight chances on Sunday and Monday night. 50% chance on Tuesday through Tuesday night. Slight chances Wednesday through Thursday. Highs are around 80 on Sunday. The mid to upper 80s on Monday. And the low to mid 80s Tuesday through Thursday. Highs today are mostly in the mid 80s to the low 90s, while southwest Nebraska and northwest Kansas see the mid to upper 90s. Spotty thunderstorm chances continue through this afternoon with disturbances tracking southeast. Additional thunderstorms are expected to track southeast later this evening through tomorrow morning. Through just after midnight, there is a slight risk of severe storms, a level 2 of 5, for nearly all of Nebraska and northern Kansas. A lower marginal risk covers the panhandle, northeast Nebraska, and areas south of I-70 in Kansas. The main threats are wind gusts to 70 and half to the size of golf balls. Weakening thunderstorms roll in from the west late tomorrow night into Sunday morning. Currently, no severe weather is expected tomorrow night through Sunday. Highs this weekend are in the 80s to low 90s. On Monday, most highs are back in the mid-80s to low 90s, while southwest Nebraska and northwest Kansas return to the mid to upper 90s. As low pressure approaches, additional thunderstorms are possible next week, especially Tuesday through Tuesday night. Highs then cool slightly to the 80s to the low 90s Tuesday through Thursday. In Nebraska statewide, it is sunny to partly cloudy both today and tomorrow. A slight chance of thunderstorms today. Highs are ranging mostly from 85 to 92, the mid to upper 90s in the southwest and the panhandle. Tonight, there is a chance of thunderstorms in the west central and the central with slight chances elsewhere. Lows in the low to mid 60s. There's a slight chance of thunderstorms in the central and the east tomorrow morning. Highs tomorrow are mainly in the low to mid 80s and the upper 80s to the low 90s in the southwest and the panhandle. In northwest and north central Kansas, there is sunshine to partly cloudy skies today and tomorrow. A slight chance of thunderstorms in the north central this afternoon through tomorrow morning. Highs today range from 92 in the north central to 98 in the northwest. Lows tonight are in the low to mid 60s. Highs tomorrow range from 85 in the north central to 92 in the northwest. In northeast Colorado, it is sunny to partly cloudy both today and tomorrow. Highs today are in the mid to upper 90s. There is a slight chance of thunderstorms this evening. And lows tonight in the low 60s. Highs tomorrow will be in the 90s. Right now in Lexington, temperature sitting at 75 degrees. It is fair. Winds are blowing out of the northeast at 5 miles per hour. That is your 880 KRVN Weather Watch. Coming up after this break, it is our Market Minute. That is brought to you by Feedlot Fencing of Bruning.
1: 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The 3:18 report will give a glimpse of what the USDA report has to say, and we'll go in-depth at the 4:19 report. It's the Servitech Crop Progress Report every Monday at 3:18 and 4:19 on 880 KRVN.
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4: 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September corn is up one at 480. December up 1 1/4 at 505. September soybeans down 5 1/4 at 1215.5. November down 6 at 1230.5. September Chicago wheat down 4.5 at 678.25. December down 4 1/4 at 695.75. September KC wheat down 7 at 755.25. December down 6 1/4 at 770.25. August live cattle down 305 at 220.30. October down 337 at 214.62. August feeders down 230 at 333. September down 352 at 325.40. October lean hogs up 60 cents at 80.82. December up 82 at 71.57. 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
6: Why did Pete Ricketts spend millions to get himself appointed to the U.S. Senate? Ricketts knows D.C. is pay to play. Since going to D.C., Ricketts has increased his net worth almost 30%. He voted to lower his own taxes and made a killing dumping shares before a looming government shutdown. Meanwhile, he's opposed every serious attempt to ban congressional stock trading. Nebraskans can't afford lawmakers enriching themselves while our costs go through the roof. Tell Senator Ricketts to support the Ban Congressional Stock Trading Act now. This communication paid.
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10: you're down. 4C Land and Auction inviting you to the auction for Darlene and the late Dwayne McEwen, Saturday, August 29th, 10 o'clock, 608 East Holm, East Highway 36 in Norton, Kansas. 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
11: 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Harvest equipment includes a 2023 Case IH 7250 combine, 1151 J&M grain cart, a Case IH 2062 flex draper, and a Case IH 4412 12 row 30 corn head. 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
0: For KRVN Sports, I'm John Willis. Well, the Loomis football team has some excitement headed into the 2026 campaign after a 7-3 season a year ago. They have a new leader at the helm as former St. Paul assistant Alex Lindsay takes over, and he says he's excited to get things started.
13: Yeah, the boys, myself, the other staff members, the community, they're excited. You know, I think it's hard to beat small-town Nebraska football. I think it just kind of rallies, you know, the whole community together, and obviously a little bit of change. And, we're excited to see the guys that are returning continue to grow, and then the guys that maybe haven't contributed as much in the past, see what they can do as well.
0: What has this first kind of off season and now preseason look like for you, especially with your first year here with Loomis? How just has that gone with this being your first year at the helm?
13: Yeah, we had a good summer. First off, we demanded a lot out of the kids, you know, especially the boys, football and basketball, and they took it and they took that challenge and they did a great job. Really, you know, the first thing that we're kind of looking for is just making sure our technique is honed in and really hammering the basics, and then hopefully we can kind of grow and getting really good at the things that we want to do.
0: How do you feel about the roster that you have this year? It feels like you got a good mix, as you mentioned, of both returners, guys who have made a big impact here at Loomis, and some newcomers. Just how do you feel about the roster you carry into this year?
13: Yeah, I think the first thing that I have to mention is just the camaraderie between our guys, between seniors, freshmen. I think they all work together. I'm excited about our skill group. You know, we went to a 5-on-5 camp this summer and we won it, and that kind of just tells a lot about our skill position, because we only had about 3 days of practice before that, and we went and competed well. And, you know, the guys up front, that's where the game really starts. You know, you win games and lose games on the offensive line and defensive line. Yeah, I mean, they're working hard, doing a great job. You know, they're sticking together, being good teammates, and we've had quite a bit of leaders kind of, you know, rise to the occasion. So
0: when you have a couple of backs like Graham Tromke and Jace Shukar, how much does that help? Because obviously those guys have had some great careers already.
13: Yeah, it definitely, as a coach, you want to get those guys the ball. You know, we've changed some things. A lot of things are similar to what they've done in the past. Just trying to get, obviously, those guys the football, get them in space, try to lean in on their abilities a little bit. So they've been awesome. Good. Both have been really good leaders and definitely grown throughout this process.
0: Without giving away any trade secrets, of course, what do you want maybe your scheme to look like here with Loomis, especially as you take over year one here?
13: Yeah, obviously I won't give too many of them away, but I think at any level in the state of Nebraska, you have to win the running game to win, you know, the entire game. So we're going to be tough, physical, run the football, and obviously try to open up up down the field with our play action and our quick game. So I think it'll be fun.
0: And then finally, Coach, just what do you think will be the key for this year's group to have success?
13: Yeah, I think, the first thing, we just got to keep building on that camaraderie as a whole team. You know, we've been preaching that it takes 27 guys plus coaches and managers and a community to win a game or play deep in the playoffs, you know, possibly win a state championship. And then I think, like I mentioned earlier, the guys in the trenches, you know, they make the game go. If we're not really working together very well or we're struggling, the whole team will struggle. So I think a lot of that weight is going to be put on the guys up front shoulders.
0: And that is Loomis football head coach Alex Lindsay joining me to preview the upcoming season. Loomis will open the year on August 28th at home against Overton. For KRVN Sports, I'm John Willis.
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14: It was a good night for Jacob DeGrom and the Rangers.
15: DeGrom, a history of success against these Nationals, having faced them so much in the NL East. And a swing and a miss here on a slider, and there you go. Two batters, two punch-outs, and 2,000 career strikeouts for Jacob DeGrom.
14: You heard it on the Rangers radio network. They shut out the Nationals 2-0. The Yankees beat the Orioles 6-1, and manager Aaron Boone said that star Aaron Judge has been cleared to begin his hitting progression. In week two of the NFL's preseason, the 49ers crushed the Chargers 41-17, and the Raiders took the lead in the final 14 seconds on an Aiden O'Connell rushing touchdown to beat the Texans 22-20. In the WNBA, it was a close one, but the Wings topped the Fever 91-85. Paige Bueckers in the win, 13 points, 6 rebounds, and 8 assists.
0: 10:51 on this Friday, August 21st. John Willis back with you on 880 KRVN. Well, believe it or not, the Nebraska State Fair is almost here, and so we're going to start talking some Nebraska State Fair. With more, here is Steve White.
16: Much more than a new parking lot, the Nebraska State Fair is future-ready with a major drainage project. I'm Steve White on KRVN. The Fauner Park camp is benefiting from $20 million in ARPA funds as we visit with Nebraska State Fair Executive Director Jamie Parr.
17: Yeah, I guess right away when people enter the grounds, the parking probably will be the most obvious change. So part of ARPA projects include the lot south of State Fair Boulevard. It's a bigger lot. In that lot, we have installed geopavers. It's a real solid base, filled them with crushed rock to form drive lanes. And then we're still parking on the grass in the south lot. ARPA helped with that north lot that's now concrete, but the only part of ARPA there was some of the grading of the ground surface. And then that was a Fauna Park project. Very excited for them to help.
18: Because if people remember, I think actually it was 2019, wasn't it? That was the year that we'd just as soon forget around here.
17: It was a difficult year. I think we bussed in about 85% of our guests in 2019. And even as recent as last year, we had a tram that the axle broke right off in the parking lot because it was so bad. So this is a great improvement to the parking.
18: People have seen the pictures of Jeff Leo rowing through his stand and all of that, which we'll never forget. But at the same time, then there was all that going on. Then the money became available. The state got some dollars. You had to go to the state. Mm-hmm. Meanwhile, Fauner Park and the foundation were working on a master plan process all at the same time. There are a lot of pieces that all kind of came together. And, you know, I don't want to call it a state fair project because it's a Fauner Park project, the foundation. Lots of different people involved. The legislature then signed off. There was a lot that had to happen. The fair certainly benefits from all that. Fallen in line then.
17: Yeah, the fair did, and the 1868 Foundation certainly led the charge. But yes, of course, the entire campus, Fauner Park, and the city of Grand Island also participated. Lots of community leaders had some input right away from the beginning, talking about how necessary some of the stormwater improvements would be for this campus, especially during the Nebraska State Fair. So we were excited to take that all the way, to earn those funds, and to make good use of them.
18: So people, if they were here last year, they did notice on part of the parking lot through the main grounds was changed. But now that project, that part is all wrapped up. And what people I don't think realize is under the ground there is really where the work happened. It's not really a paving project. Yeah. It's all the piping and whatever we want to call that went in under there that's going to drain all that water away, right?
17: Exactly. The paving portion really just replaces the paving that had to be tore up because of the storm pipes that are underneath. Yeah. And there are significant storm pipes underneath. There are two of the giant detention filters that are underground. So it's very helpful during storm. But yeah, new then this year is more landscaping right out front.
18: Yeah.
17: Steve, facing that parking lot or that marketplace and the food stands, a lot more landscaping. There's some seating.
18: You put in those kind of those bench things. Yeah. Started to do some of that last year, but I mean, that's really coming along now. So
17: yeah, yeah. And there's more of those geopavers there also. Again, with those plastic bricks that are kind of hollow in the middle, filled with dirt and grass seeds. So there's still a nice green feel to it.
18: Yeah. So people in the past, if they remember having to jump over puddles to get into a barn or that kind of thing, that shouldn't happen now.
17: Yeah. I can't guarantee there won't be any puddles, but right. Yeah, you shouldn't have to jump hard. You should be able to step across.
18: Is there still some work that has to happen or are things kind of done on that now?
17: Nope. Still a little bit left. They're going to take a little break so we can produce the Nebraska State Fair, but as early as September 9th, they'll be getting back into installing more of the underground piping, especially in our Grand District. So over by U.S. Foods and Thompson Indoor Arena, there's some more work to be done in that area that'll happen after this year's fair.
18: I think people will notice a big change as they go from kind of the main grounds to the east area. As you're heading out that way, you're going to notice things feel a lot more opened up, don't they?
17: It does. It feels so much bigger.
18: Yeah.
17: You know, we took a lot of that above ground detention, put some pipes in to accommodate the water flow, and then put some dirt and grass on top. So it does feel there's a lot more usable space. And when our trams go through that area, there's places for people to who are walking to move to the side to let those trams go through the middle. So a safety, definitely aesthetics, comfort. There's a lot more festoon lights too, Steve. Yeah. Have you been out at night yet?
18: Yeah, I've seen the lights. Yeah, it looks nice. It's going to make a lot of other people's jobs probably easier too, right?
17: Yeah, yeah. Much easier, much safer, much more environmental also. Another big component of ARPA is clean water. So when water has to flow through rocks or grass or landscaping to get down, it filters and makes it a little bit cleaner each step of the way.
16: That is Nebraska State Fair Executive Director Jamie Parr. We've been talking about the $20 million in ARPA funds that help the Fauner Park campus make some drainage improvements to prevent some of the flooding mishaps that we've seen in the past. I'm Steve White on KRVN.
0: The dirt and the mud, the grit and the determination culminates this weekend at the Dawson County High School Rodeo. 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
19: 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It's the Retirement Compass with the Stonebridge Radio Show, Saturdays at 11 a.m., covering practical retirement planning, savings, income, and smart financial decisions. Investment advisory services are offered through Stonebridge Wealth Systems, LLC, an SEC-registered investment advisor. SEC registration does not imply a certain level of skill, training, or ability.
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19: Well, a 73-year-old Hastings woman was killed yesterday morning in a two-vehicle crash on I-80 in Hall County. Hall County Sheriff's deputies were called to mile marker 312 around 7:50 a.m. after a collision involving an SUV and a semi-truck. Investigators say a 2012 Dodge Journey was traveling eastbound in the westbound passing lane when it collided with a westbound 2019 International semi-truck. The driver of the SUV, Dolores Roberts of Hastings, was pronounced dead at the scene. Authorities say Roberts was wearing a seatbelt and the vehicle's front airbag deployed. The semi-driver, 46-year-old Josh Wakefield of North Platte, was transported to Grand Island Regional Hospital for evaluation of possible injuries. Wakefield was also wearing a seatbelt. Alcohol is not believed to have been a factor in the crash. Investigators are considering extremely low visibility caused by dense fog as a contributing factor. Hall County crash investigators remain at work on the case with assistance from the Nebraska State Patrol, Donovan QRT, Grand Island Fire Department, and Hall County Attorney's Office. Next of kin have been notified. Well, during his visit to Omaha Thursday, Health and Human Services Secretary Robert F. Kennedy Jr. applauded Nebraska's efforts to improve nutrition and combat chronic disease. Kennedy credited Governor Jim Pillen for leading several Make America Healthy Again initiatives, including Nebraska's efforts to remove soda and energy drinks from SNAP benefits and restrict petroleum-based food dyes. He also highlighted a nationwide effort to increase nutrition education for future physicians.
20: For decades, we trained doctors to treat the consequences of poor nutrition while giving many of them remarkably little training in nutrition itself. About 70% of type 2 diabetes cases can be reversed. And in some cases, you can lose the diagnosis just by changing your diet. A doctor ought to know that.
19: Kennedy said nearly 80 medical schools in 36 states have now committed to expanding nutrition education, and he praised the University of Nebraska for being among the first institutions to support the initiative. For KRBN News, I'm Ellen Simmons.
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21: Iran vows a devastating response. I'm Carmen Roberts, Fox News. That would be to President Trump's threat to hit Iran with an economic D-Day.
22: Iran's leaders haven't detailed what those responses to sanctions would be, but the parliament chief, one of the country's top negotiators, is reportedly admitting Iran is no match for the U.S. military.
21: Fox's Eben Brown. U.S. crude is hovering around $87 a barrel. Brent crude is a bit higher at $94 a barrel. And AAA says the national average for gas inched up to $4.11 a gallon. That's $1.13 more than before the war started. Diesel, a whopping $5.58 a gallon. The defense has rested its case in the Lindsay Clancy murder trial for killing of her three children in Massachusetts. Ahead of the trial, her attorney, Kevin Ruddington, told Fox's Brian Yenis.
23: We're going to end off with Dr. Resnick, and then they're going to have their three doctors, and hopefully we get the evidence done today.
24: What do you expect out of the rebuttal witnesses from the prosecution?
23: Entertainment.
21: Clancy's pleaded not guilty, claiming she was in severe postpartum psychosis. As a teenage killer, Carmelo Anthony seeks a new trial. The prosecutor reveals a trove of evidence a jury never saw, including disturbing texts. Fox's Garrett Tenney reports from McKinney, Texas. It says there's also evidence that was never revealed about the victim, Austin Metcalf.
25: On Carmelo Anthony, prosecutors now say he had a history of getting into fights, was obsessed with knives and guns, and fantasized about stabbing someone. In one text message to his girlfriend, Anthony said this: "When I stab somebody, I'm going to lick their blood off the blade." His attorneys argue it was in self-defense, and in court, they argued Metcalf had a history and a reputation for bullying and being violent, particularly towards minorities.
21: And both sides agreed not to introduce all that evidence in court, feeling it would be like throwing gas on a fire. 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
21: A A charter plane crashed at a remote military site in Alaska yesterday, killing all eight people on board, including two members of the U.S. Army Corps of Engineers. That crash happened about 450 miles west of Anchorage.
1: The site is part of a network of remote radar stations monitoring aircraft in and around Alaska's airspace. Military personnel who responded to the scene are calling the crash a devastating loss. The NTSB is investigating.
21: Fox's Ted Lindner. The National Weather Service says, yes, that was a tornado that tore through New York's Long Island yesterday, causing rarely seen damage there. Nassau County Executive and GOP candidate for Governor Bruce Blakeman.
3: We're very, very fortunate, again, that nobody was injured, that there were no casualties. This was a major weather event.
21: Another tornado ripped through Dover, Delaware, causing destruction as a powerful storm system swept across the region. Flooding in New Jersey prompted several water rescues, and in Virginia, lightning struck and killed a man and injured a woman. A sword-wielding attacker injures several people at a school in Sweden. That attack happened in Fagersta, northwest of Stockholm. Two teenagers are hospitalized with severe injuries. A suspect is in custody. The world's number one tennis player, Jannik Sinner, is skipping the U.S. Open. He says a knee injury needs more time to heal.
4: He hasn't played since winning Wimbledon last month. News of Sinner's withdrawal from the U.S. Open comes one day after defending champion Carlos Alcaraz revealed he will return to defend his title. Alcaraz had been sidelined for 4 months with a right wrist injury. The U.S. Open gets underway in New York on August 30th. In New York, Frank Lanza, Fox News.
21: And stocks are bouncing back from yesterday's sell-off when the Dow sank more than 700 points. The Dow up 426 at this time. The NASDAQ gaining 160 and S&P 500 up 46. I'm Carmen Roberts. This is Fox News.
5: Aloha. I'm Scott Foster, inviting Roll Radio listeners to join me on an unforgettable Hawaiian Islands adventure, January 30th through February 8th. 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

0: 11:07 on this Friday, August 21st. John Willis back with you on 880 KRVN. It is time for our KRVN Weather Watch. Right now we are seeing most of our temperatures in the upper 70s and the lower 80s here throughout our listening area. It gets a little bit warmer as you go out into northeast Colorado and northwest Kansas, seeing some upper 80s, but overall, we are mainly seeing the upper 70s and the lower 80s. Still a decent amount of showers here throughout our listening area. Continuing to move towards the east right now, a line from Eustis and Farnham up into Brady and Cozad, then up through Callaway and Soma, and then it goes towards the northwest, and it gets a little bit more spotty from there. Also, some showers hanging out just south of Ogallala, right near the Grant area as well, and then some showers out in northeast Nebraska. Right now, a line from about the Hoskins area down into Stanton and as far to the south as the Schuyler area. So other than that, we are seeing mostly sunny skies, other than areas that are seeing some of those showers make its way through. Central Nebraska forecast today, partly cloudy, 30% chance of thunderstorms, highs in the mid to upper 80s, and southeast winds around 10. Tonight, a 50% chance of thunderstorms, lows in the low 60s, southeast winds then becoming light. Northwest and north central Kansas, sunshine to partly cloudy today and tomorrow, slight chance of thunderstorms north central this afternoon through tomorrow morning. Highs today from 92 in the north central to 98 in the northwest, lows tonight in the low to mid 60s. And in northeast Colorado, sunny to partly cloudy today and tomorrow. Highs today in the mid to upper 90s and a slight chance of thunderstorms this evening with lows tonight in the low 60s. Right now in Lexington, 78 degrees and fair. Winds out of the north at 10 miles per hour. 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
3: Good morning, I'm Lacey Shippey for the Rural Radio Network, and it's time to take a look at our midday livestock trade with livestock market analyst Kyle Bumstead. And Kyle, we are lower today in the cattle markets. Tell me what you're making of trade.
4: Well, that's a good question. It's all in how we close, obviously, and there's a lot of week left here in the next couple of hours. But most of the pressure here this morning is coming off the heels of Trump announcing he's going to import some ground beef from somewhere or take tariffs off of ground beef somewhere. Something about 300,000 metric tons. I don't know where all that's going to come from nor where it's going to be USDA inspected in order to get into this country. But anyway, that's what started us off under pressure, and we're still under pressure here. We've got September feeders down 315 right now at 325.72. Our low there has been 321.32, and they've had about a $5.50 range here today so far in these set feeders. Live cattle down 230 to 235 across the board. These October live cattle, their low is 212.67. We're back at 215.70, so about $3 off our lows there. Cash feeder cattle index today looks like it's going to be lower again, down 80 cents here to 341.05. Daily dead number of 339.09 on 2,032 head. Ogallala was 356, and Salina was coming in there at the week 337 to 347. And that's kind of where those came in at. So we do have some cash trade right now. We got some 225 bids in Kansas by some majors. And that's a pretty good basis here for September cattle. So if, that could entice some people to move some cattle here at that $10 basis. Now, we do have a cattle on feed report here this afternoon. The average range investments here for on feed comes in from 102.3 to 102.9 with an average of 102.5. Placement range is 92.3 to 95.1 with an average of 93.5. And the marketing range is 92.2 to 93.4, and average here is 92.6. So a lot of headline trade here going on today. It's a long ways till the close for both the day and the week.
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3: 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Corn futures are off the morning highs a bit, but still slightly higher with expectations for lower yields following last week's initial 2.3 bushel per acre cut and the generally disappointing findings in the crop tour this week. Soybean futures are mixed with some profit taking to end the week, but also some support from early export sales. The USDA reported sales of 8 million bushels of corn and a hefty 52.6 million bushels of soybeans.

0: of corn and a hefty 52.6 million bushels of soybeans sold to China and other unknown buyers. Wheat futures are a couple of cents lower here mid-session with some positioning ahead of the weekend as well. September corn is up 4 1/4 at 483. December up 4 1/4 at 507 3/4. September soybeans up 1 at 1221 3/4. November unchanged at 1236 3/4. September Chicago wheat down 2 at 680 3/4. December down 1 3/4 at 698 1/4. September KC wheat down 4 1/4 at 758. December down 3 1/4 at 773 1/4. October soybean meal is down 10 at 318.50. October bean oil down 172 at 69.61. August live cattle down $1.40 at 221.95. October down 177 at 216.22. August feeders down 185 at 333.45. September down 232 at 326.60. October lean hogs up 97 cents at 81.20. December up 107 at 71.82. And class 3 milk for September down 24 at 16.56 here on the Rural Radio Network.
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1: 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Well, let's give away some Nebraska State Fair tickets, huh? 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So right now I'm giving away a pair of tickets to the Ranch Rodeo on Saturday, September 5th. So I will take caller number 2 at 844-880-0880, and you'll win a pair of tickets to the Ranch Rodeo at the Nebraska State Fair on Saturday, September 5th. Caller number 2 at 844-880-0880. Again, that is caller number 2 at 844-880-0880.
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13: State Fair now just a week away, another chance for our livestock breeders to invest in our youth. Ronette joining us and your pop-up event. That was a great runway to get these kids all prepared for State Fair, right?
6: It was, Steve. And, you know, the Classic takes a lot of pride in building opportunities truly for cattlemen of all ages.

0: Breeders did invest in the next generation with the pop-up, and so we're going to spend some time here in the next couple weeks. We're going to hear from a variety of different breeders, and meant to have one on this morning and our schedules just didn't align, but you know, there's a lot of breeders that have a lot of sales coming up. And so the classic is we want to provide as many opportunities to breeders with showcasing their operations. And make sure you're studying the classic website, that NebraskaClassic.org. We're going to release our resource page next week, and you'll see the breeders' logos on there, sale dates listed there, contact information. And, you know, cattlemen have a lot of different opportunities throughout the year for really cattlemen of all ages, Steve. We talk right about that all the time. And so some of the breeders coming up here in September, I know Lay Farms at Glenville, Nebraska, yep. Todd and Tammy Lay down there.
1: Fantastic people.
0: Absolutely. Dakey Livestock, Mitch Dakey and his family north of Kearney.
1: Sure.
0: Dorn Cattle, Andy and Hannah Dorn at Minden. They've
1: absolutely
0: got all their sales coming up here. The Luking family down at Oxford, Taylor yep. Luking, another operation that their sales are all coming up right away here in September. So make sure you're watching the resource page, looking at these opportunities. And you know what, Steve, I look forward to catching up with you at the state fair. We're going to really get some breeders on the air. We're going to be interviewing some kids, and make sure you guys are getting your calendars marked. You know, that fall event will be coming up fast. Again, check out all of the classic opportunities at NebraskaClassic.org. 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Thank you to Livestock Market, Prina Mills, Platte Valley Auto, Pony Express, Heartland Chevy, Allied Nutrition, Aurora Cooperative, tremendous supporters of cattlemen of all ages. All the classic details can be found on the classic website at NebraskaClassic.org. 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
2: 11:20 on this Friday, August 21st. 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We did end up having our lucky caller number two. Nancy from Axtell won that pair of ranch rodeo tickets at the Nebraska State Fair. So congratulations to Nancy. And if you didn't get in this time, don't worry. We have more state fair tickets to give away. Don't worry, Paul was morning show today. Christian will have some tickets to give away here coming up later this afternoon. So make sure to stay tuned to 880 KRVN for your chance to win some more state fair tickets. 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
4: North Dakota Republican Senator Kevin Cramer recently hosted a forum which discussed the Golden Dome project. He said some of the motivation for the project is based on the unpredictability of America's foes.
5: It requires rational players around the world, and we know not every one of them is rational. Some of them are eager to be irrational with a nuclear weapon.
4: Space Force General Michael Guetlein is in charge of the project.
6: Our adversaries have become very intent on holding the homeland at risk, and worse yet, very capable at doing that.
4: Which is why he said the American military has had to change its mindset.
6: Defending our territory on our own turf is really not in our realm of capability today.
4: He added recent tests have shown that Golden Dome could be ready in some form by the summer of 2028, and that the technology is not necessarily new and is simply being used in a different way. Kevin Uretsky, Fox News.
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9: I'm Lauren Simonetti, and this is the Fox Business Report.
1: Interest rates on government bonds are still elevated near the highest levels in a decade, despite efforts of Treasury Secretary Scott Bessent. Stocks are higher. The Dow's been rallying. Bitcoin has topped $77,000, the highest level since mid-May. Volkswagen is signaling a crisis for the entire motor industry, saying automakers are dealing with financial pressures. VW currently offers around 150 models, is planning to cut back to around 75. Tesla and 10 other automakers are dealing with recalls in China, mostly dealing with door handles. General Motors ruled U.S. auto sales for 100 years, but now the Wall Street Journal says Toyota is closing in. It's also investing in production in Texas and Kentucky. That's your Fox Business Report. I'm Jenny Cosola, invested in you.
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11: One of our great sponsors at KRVN is Downey Drilling, and we are joined by Tom Downey with Downey Drilling. Tom, thanks for stopping by. We're kind of getting to the end of this irrigation season, and we spoke earlier this year that this was a longer than usual irrigation season. How do you feel that affected producers?
12: I saw a pivot running in late January, maybe, which I see that in southwest Kansas and Panhandle, Oklahoma, and Texas all the time. But here was interesting, but then we got the crops in and we got a little rain here and there. And but it's been busy, and I know it's been a little stressful on our producers out there, but we're here to help.
11: I know you're located here in Lexington, but certainly spread across the fruited plains. But I know it's always important for you and your business to have a local presence.
12: Yes, it is. Our corporate office is located here in Lexington. It's really a unique place in a way, because we're in the center of the High Plains Ogallala Aquifer, and probably the best area of that. And certainly as we work out of our Garden City office into the southwest Kansas, Panhandle, Texas, and Oklahoma, they're not as fortunate. We have recharge mechanisms here with the Northern Rockies and the sand hills soaking up moisture. And so we got a renewable, sustainable resource. But this year we'll probably see some declines, but we'll have some wetter years and it'll build back up again.
11: I'm sure as long as you've been in the business, you know better than anyone, things are cyclical.
12: They are cyclical, and you got to think of the aquifer as a reservoir. I know McConaughey's under 30% right now, 28 point something. Tends to get people a little excited, but that all hinges on the Northern Rockies, so we need snow out west.
11: We sure do. Well, if folks are interested in contacting you and your crew, what's the best way to do that?
12: Go to our website, downeydrilling.com, or give the office a call in Lexington. You can see that on the internet or any of the other offices. And I know a lot of our folks have the cell numbers of a lot of our people. We have great people, and we're always available.
11: Tom, as always, we appreciate it. Thanks for stopping by.
12: You bet. Thank you, Jason.
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15: Hannah Pearson says one of the most valuable things a young farmer can do isn't something that happens in the pasture or the sale barn. It's getting involved.
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2: 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Right now the temperature in Lexington, 78 degrees, and we're seeing a decent amount of showers making its way here throughout the area right now. A line from about Eustis and Elwood up into Broken Bow. Lexington about to get some showers here as well. So we will continue to monitor some of that weather making its way through. But then where there's not weather, there's mostly sunny skies and temperatures in the high 80s. And so we will talk about all that and more coming up in just over 10 minutes as Paul Perkins will join me here in studio for a regional ag weather update. Jason Jorgensen is in for our check of sports. We continue to preview the fall sports season and even saw some high school softball get started yesterday. So exciting that the season is starting. And then Bob Brogan is in for our check of business and will tell us how the stocks are doing here on this Friday morning. We will start, as we always do, with our farm director, Steve White. Steve, happy Friday. How are you?
17: I'm doing all right, John, but it's turned out to be a busy day for a Friday. So
2: okay, yeah. What all is going on? I know yesterday State Fair stuff, and right. now keeping things going.
17: Well, we had a tweet from the president saying we're going to import more ground beef, and that's not making our cattle friends very happy right now. So some activity happening today.
2: Yeah, no kidding. Well, what do you and the farm team have coming up for us today?
17: So we're going to have more on that during Ag News right after that. Right after that is our weekly weatherology update, 12:45 then. This is quite an interview. One of the ranchers out in the panhandle who suffered some of the devastating fires back in March talks to us about rebuilding efforts and just the continued struggles that they're having. It's really tough listen. And then at 1:15, Fridays in the Field, Chad Moyer talks with farmers all across the great state of Nebraska.
2: Yeah, it's still so crazy hearing stories come out from the wildfires, because that is still very much affecting so many people here throughout the state. So
17: absolutely.
2: Yep, so that's all coming up here from our farm team. Steve, appreciate it so much. Have a great Friday. Right.
17: Thanks, John. You too.
2: You bet. Back here at our KRVN studios in Lexington. Those are brought to you by Lashley Land and Recreational Brokers. Jason Jorgensen joining me. And Jason, what's coming up in sports today?
18: We're edging closer and closer. In fact, the fall sports season started up with high school softball across the region and state last night. Also, I saw a number of schools had their, they don't call them soap scrimmages anymore, but they have their preseason scrimmages. Some were last night, some are tonight. Now, you are too young to remember, but they used to call them sub scrimmages. And back in the day in the 80s and the 90s, in order to get in, they'd have a box out front and you'd just throw a bar of soap in.
2: Okay.
18: And then the school used that soap during the year. My guess is they don't use bars of soap anymore. Yeah. That practice has gone the way. But that's really in Bob Brogan's era. Back then, when they used to have the good old
19: yes, we had lots of soap from that.
2: Yeah.
18: That's so, that's, now it's like a, hydration, station, yeah, scrimmage. Yeah. That's where we've evolved to at this point in 2026.
19: Yeah. Something like that. Yeah, and we were deprived of water back then, yeah, too, right. And told that we didn't need that water. Right. Stocks were maintained some modest gains at midday as we prepare to head into the weekend. The VIX is near 15, and the dollar index is trading near 98.9 right now. The Dow up nearly 400, the S&P up 41, and the NASDAQ up 139.
2: All that and more coming up on midday. 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We'll kick things off with Mike Zuzalo.
20: Good morning, I'm Lacey Shippey for the Rural Radio Network, and it's time to take a look at our midday commodity trade with Mike Zuzalo of Global Commodity Analytics. And Mike, we will start with a look at these grains here this morning. A mixed day, but pretty mellow compared to what we've seen so far this week. Tell me what you're making of today's grain trade.
21: Well, it's kind of odd to say this, Lacey, but I feel like we know less than we did 24 hours ago because we have so much important information that we're waiting on, and we've traded a lot of information ahead of, number one, the Pro Farmer Crop Tour and their final numbers coming out later today, the Cattle on Feed Report coming out later today, and how that's been elevated in importance because of the change in direction by the Washington and President Trump's administration moving on the imported beef, ground beef situation that we found out about. And then also the fresh Iranian sanctions that are supposed to be extremely severe / draconian, and, you know, kind of using the terminology and the what I infer from what I've heard the administration and cabinet people say, and how that's going to be taken in stride or not by the Chinese. And I think that's where we had some stupendous, really phenomenal soybean export sales today, numbers that you would want to see instead of the dribbling of the numbers that we have been seeing. And yet we have not been able to really find any kind of short covering rally in the soybeans. It's been more about the corn market again today and what's happening in the Black Sea and obviously what's happening in Europe in terms of their prices and their cash market.
20: So would you say that this lower pull here in soybeans and also the wheat market is just a little bit of positioning ahead of the weekend?
21: I think that because I think we have priced in a lot of supportive price and smaller pod counts from the Pro Farmer daily updates. And, you know, we have to realize when we step back and see these numbers, they are going through seven very hugely important states for corn and beans, but it's only seven of the 18 that USDA measures. And so we have to keep that in mind. And so, yeah, I think we're probably seeing some long liquidation as a result of that. And I think the Chinese exports are probably being overshadowed by fears that the Chinese will step in and do something in retaliation if the Iranian sanctions target China directly. And I think that's something that's the most important feature for me heading into the weekend, other than USDA's cattle on feed report. I hope, like we talked about yesterday, we get a lot closer to 11 million head on feed and offset some of the negativity from the policy shift we saw this morning.
20: And we have very little details about the post that President Trump put up this morning on social media. But reading that and taking into consideration everything that you know about the cattle market currently, what is your initial reaction to that news?
21: Yeah, I feel strongly about two things, and this is coming straight from cattlemen. But there's no retention that's going to take place if we're going to bring in meat that's going to be sold at 25% below market price. The second thing I would say is, let's see if the Mexican cattle border opens or the U.S. border opens or not because of some of these things that are going on. But lower cattle prices at the Board of Trade or at the Mercantile Exchange and higher grain prices, especially after the result of this, is not going to bring in retention and it's not going to build the herd.
20: Well, thank you, Mike. That is Mike Zuzalo of Global Commodity Analytics for your midday market update. 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
27: 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September corn is up 3.5 at 482 and a quarter. December up 3.75 at 507. September soybeans are up 2 pennies at 1222 and three quarters. November up a quarter at 1236 and a half. September Chicago wheat down 3.25 at 679 and a half. December down 3 at 697. September KC wheat down 6.5 at 755 and three quarters. December down 5.25 at 770 and three quarters. August live cattle down 40 cents at 222.95. October down 70 at 217.30. August feeders down 130 at 334. September down 122 at 327.70. October lean hogs up 72 cents at 80.95. December up 85 at 71.60. And class 3 milk for September down 19 at 16.61 here on the Rural Radio Network.
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2: 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John Willis back with you on 880 KRVN. It's time for a regional ag weather update. It's brought to you by Holdridge Irrigation. Paul Perkins joining me here in studio. And Paul, we saw some more showers make its way through our area yesterday.
6: Yeah, some thunderstorms late in the afternoon into the early evening really got going into the Nebraska Sandhills. Also, well, mainly up into north central Nebraska, then continued to glide to the south and southeast. Got to around the Broken Bow area, and then kind of weakened as it got to about I-80, but we did see some nice rainfall amounts. Also with some thunderstorms that were in southwest Nebraska that moved into northwest Kansas, 40 hundredths of rain being reported in Cambridge, and right around 85 hundredths of rain in McCook and Oslo in Oakley in Kansas.
2: And it looks like we're still seeing some light showers at least make its way through some of our area today.
6: Yeah, we're going to continue to see these disturbances slide to the south and southeast. If these thunderstorms kind of keep popping up, that could help to stabilize the air and also make it less of a chance of severe weather for late today into the evening. But right now we do have some of that, those areas of light rain and some thunderstorms stretching all the way from Broken Bow down to Lexington to south of Elwood. Also some activity extending back to around the Arnold area to Mullen. All these showers and thunderstorms moving to the southeast, and also some areas of rain in southwest Nebraska, just to the east of Grant or southwest of North Platte. That's moving to the southeast.
2: Well, very good, Paul. What else do you have for us today?
6: On the cool side, with some of these clouds across the area, in some of these areas we do have temperatures only in the mid to upper 70s from about Lexington back to around the Ogallala area. Otherwise, a lot of locations have moved into the low to mid 80s, especially from the Tri-Cities into eastern Nebraska and also over northeastern Kansas. But over northwest and north central Kansas, temperatures right now in the upper 80s to the low 90s. Currently on the temperature in the Norton, Kansas area up to 91, and also at St. Francis at 91. Our highs today, mostly in the mid 80s to the low 90s, but southwest Nebraska and northwest Kansas seeing some hot highs in the mid to upper 90s. Spotty thunderstorm chances continuing through this afternoon with disturbances tracking to the southeast. And once again, if we continue to see these thunderstorms rumble through, that helps to stabilize the atmosphere and keep those chances for severe weather lower for tonight. Additional thunderstorms are expected to track southeast later this evening through tomorrow morning. Through just after midnight, we do have a slight risk of severe storms, level 2 of 5 for nearly all of Nebraska and northern Kansas, the lower marginal risk in the Panhandle and northeastern Nebraska, also areas to the south of I-70 in Kansas. The main severe weather threats are wind gusts to 70 and hail to the size of golf balls. Weakening thunderstorms expected to roll in from the west late tomorrow night into Sunday morning. Currently, no severe weather expected tomorrow night into Sunday. Highs this weekend are in the 80s to the low 90s. By Monday, most of our highs are back into the mid-80s to the low 90s. Southwest Nebraska and northwest Kansas returning into the mid to upper 90s. As low pressure approaches, additional thunderstorms possible for next week, especially that time period Tuesday through Tuesday night. Highs cooling slightly to the 80s to the low 90s for the midweek Tuesday into Thursday. And for our long-term forecast, temperatures are expected to be warmer than normal Wednesday through the first 7 days in Nebraska of the Nebraska State Fair on September 3rd for Nebraska and Kansas. So once again, Wednesday through September 3rd, staying warmer than normal, but most of that heat expected to stay farther south and west of Nebraska and Kansas. During the early days of next month, central Nebraska's daytime highs usually in the low 80s with average overnight lows in the mid-50s. In a change for better rain chances, Nebraska and Kansas predicted to see above normal rainfall Wednesday through the first 3 days of September, especially that mid to late part of next week. In the outlook for the entire month of September, Nebraska and Kansas temperatures indicated to be mostly seasonal, while temperatures in the Panhandle along with western and southern Kansas lean warmer than normal. Nebraska and Kansas rainfall next month should mostly lean above normal, the exception for southwest Kansas with a forecast of near normal rainfall next month. Key weather factors influencing the markets include continuing rain across the Corn Belt, but with lingering dryness for some areas while other locations are too wet. Good weather to finish crops in the Canadian prairies and dryness becoming a problem in the Black Sea region. In the next couple of days, most of the organized thunderstorms occur along the Atlantic coast where rainfall could reach 1 to 3 inches. Scattered rain dots the rest of the central and eastern U.S. with most locations receiving less than an inch of rain over the next 5 days. A few higher rain totals may occur across the central plains and western Corn Belt. The early to middle part of next week, more scattered rain moves through the U.S. One more chance of rain drops out of Canada late next week into the following weekend. A punishing heat wave persists in the south central U.S. Temperatures should remain warmer in the plains and west. Midwestern temperatures, though, remain well below stressful thresholds for corn and soybeans. Towards the Canadian prairies, occasional rain and warm temperatures benefit both mature and immature crops. In the Black Sea region, rain through the weekend favors western and far northern areas, while eastern areas like Ukraine and southwestern Russia stay mostly dry.
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13: This is Jim Daly with Focus on the Family. I often talk about how important it is for busy parents to try to slow down their pace of life. Not only is it better for your emotional health, it allows you to spend more quality time with your family. And now a study from Finland reveals another reason why this is so important. Researchers found that children of parents suffering from burnout are more likely to experience burnout themselves. That's right. If you're overworked and overloaded, your kids can pick up on that, and it will impact their lives too. And there's an interesting element to this story. This shared burnout was most evident between parents and teenagers of the same gender. In other words, stressed out moms tend to create stressed out daughters, and overworked dads pass the negative effects of that down to their sons. One of the researchers put it this way, the parent of the same gender seems to serve as a role model for the development of burnout. As a father of two boys, I want to be a positive influence in their lives. I certainly don't want to create stress and anxiety for them as a result of my own crazy workload. Parents, we need to cut back on the chaos in our day. It's not just about our own sanity. Our kids are watching our every move. What are we teaching them when we overcommit? Let's maintain a healthy balance in our lives so that our kids can just be kids. To help your family thrive, go to FocusOnTheFamily.com. I'm Jim Daly.
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17: It was a good night for Jacob DeGrom and the Rangers.
18: DeGrom, a history of success against these Nationals, having faced them so much in the NL East. And a swing and a miss here on a slider, and there you go. Two batters, two punch-outs, and 2,000 career strikeouts for Jacob DeGrom.
17: You heard it on the Rangers radio network. They shut out the Nationals 2-0. The Yankees beat the Orioles 6-1, and manager Aaron Boone said that star Aaron Judge has been cleared to begin his hitting progression. In week two of the NFL's preseason, the 49ers crushed the Chargers 41-17, and the Raiders took the lead in the final 14 seconds on an Aiden O'Connell rushing touchdown to beat the Texans 22-20. In the WNBA, it was a close one, but the Wings topped the Fever 91-85. Paige Bueckers in the win, 13 points, 6 rebounds, and 8 assists.
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19: Kearney High School is adding some extra excitement to its home football opener later this month. The Bearcats will host the North Platte Bulldogs on Friday, August 28th. With kickoff set for 7 p.m. at UNK's Foster Field, fireworks will be featured throughout the evening as part of the game day celebration. School officials say fans can expect pregame fireworks, additional displays following every Bearcat touchdown, and a fireworks finale after the game. Kearney Public Schools is encouraging supporters to pack Foster Field, wear blue and gold, and help create a lively atmosphere as the Bearcats open their home schedule against North Platte. Well, according to the August survey of bank CEOs in rural areas of a 10-state region dependent on agriculture and or energy, the overall rural Main Street Index climbed slightly above growth neutral for only the second time in the past 6 months. Readings range between 0 and 100, with 50.0 representing growth neutral. The region's overall reading for August rose to 50.3 from 42.1 in July. Creighton University economics professor Ernie Goss says, despite higher input costs and improved but still relatively weak grain prices, bank CEOs rated approximately 52.5% of farm borrowers in good condition, with the remaining 47.5% rated in fair condition. Approximately 47.5% of bankers expect farm income to decline in the next 12 months. Roughly 36.8% anticipate little or no change in farm income, while the remaining 15.7% expect a slight increase in farm income over the 12-month period. For KRVN News, I'm Ellen Simmons.
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21: The defense rests. I'm Carmen Roberts, Fox News. It's up to the prosecution now at Lindsay Clancy's trial in Massachusetts over whether postpartum psychosis drove her to strangle her three children to death. Prosecutors are calling rebuttal witnesses as they attempt to show the 36-year-old contrived to get her husband out of the house the day of the killings and was not suffering from psychosis. Closing arguments may start Monday. A big ruling for InfoWars' Alex Jones. A Texas state court of appeals slashes $50 million from the amount that he was ordered to pay for falsely calling a school shooting a hoax.
22: Alex Jones, the internet show host, claimed the shooting at Sandy Hook Elementary School in Connecticut was a hoax. The gunman killed 26 people at that school, 20 of them children, while also killing his mother and then taking his own life. The new judgment in the Texas case will be $1.5 million. A separate judgment by a Connecticut court still stands at $1.4 billion. Eben Brown, Fox News.
21: In other court action, a U.S. appeals court rules the Justice Department cannot enforce subpoenas seeking information about cases pursued by New York Attorney General Letitia James because the DOJ had unlawfully installed an ally of President Trump as a top prosecutor. As an American rival sends a stark message, the U.S. has demanded the country stop helping Iran or face sanctions themselves. A spokesperson for China's Ministry of Foreign Affairs pushed back, saying in a statement that China believes that military action, sanctions, and pressure tactics are not the solution, instead pushing for dialogue. As for Iran,
23: Iran's parliamentary speaker saying Iran is not backing down and saying it will fight and will withstand the economic pressure.
21: Fox's Jonathan Hunt. Crude oil prices are slightly higher. U.S. crude at $86.98 a barrel. 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
21: Some beef prices may be headed lower soon after the U.S. relaxes rules on imports.
6: Live cattle futures dropped after President Trump announced a temporary increase in the amount of beef being imported into the U.S. The U.S. will allow up to 300 metric tons, slightly higher than a standard U.S. ton, of imported ground beef for 90 days. The meat will be sold at 25% below current market prices and will not be subject to higher tariffs. The move is aimed at easing the run-up in beef prices. Also, the Justice Department is investigating the nation's largest meat packers. American cattle and rancher groups have pushed back against importing foreign beef. The shortage of cattle in the U.S. has been driving up livestock costs. Jenny Coselda, Fox News.
21: A justice in Britain orders Prince Harry and six others, including Elton John, to pay an initial £9.5 million, or $13 million, to the publisher of Britain's Daily Mail following their failed invasion of privacy case. On a lighter note, Madame Tussauds of London is having some fun with Prince Harry and Meghan Markle's plans to move back to the UK.
7: The museum gave their wax figures suitcases and parked them next to a royal guard, then moved the couple into its British culture section, along with William Shakespeare, soccer star Harry Kane, and naturalist David Attenborough. The real Harry and Meghan are expected to move back from California later this month, 6 years after stepping away from royal duties. Their wax figures made a similar move back then, getting separated from the rest of the royal family. Matt Murphy, Fox News.
21: And FIFA bans three Argentina players for fighting with Spain after the World Cup final. It also fined two of those players $90,000 each. I'm Carmen Roberts, and this is Fox News.
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0: 12:06 on this Friday, August 21st. John Willis back with you on 880 KRV. And it's time for our KRV and Weather Watch. Right now, we are seeing a lot of temperatures in the low to mid 80s. Now, here in certain central Nebraska locations where we have been seeing some of those showers work its way through, temperatures are holding a little bit cooler in the upper 70s. And then as you go into northeast Colorado, northwest and north central Kansas, seeing warmer temperatures in the upper 80s and the lower 90s. So some different temperatures here throughout our listening area. A lot of the rain that was around the Lexington area is kind of breaking up. There still is a little bit of shower activity from about Arcadia down into Callaway and then up into just south of Thedford. A little bit of shower activity south of I-80 from about Wallace down into Imperial and Hays Center as well. And then certain northeast Nebraska locations getting some showers, possibly some thunderstorms as well over the Orchard and Ewing area, seeing some more heavy activity there. But again, it is very scattered right now, nothing super well put together. 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It is partly cloudy with a 30% chance of thunderstorms, highs in the mid to upper 80s. Southeast winds around 10 in the afternoon. Tonight, a 50% chance of thunderstorms, lows in the low 60s, and southeast winds becoming light. In northwest and north central Kansas, there is sunshine to partly cloudy skies both today and tomorrow. Slight chance of thunderstorms in the north central this afternoon through tomorrow morning. Highs today range from 92 in the north central to 98 in the northwest, and lows tonight are in the low to mid 60s. In northeast Colorado, there is sunny to partly cloudy skies today and tomorrow. Highs today are in the mid to upper 90s. There is a slight chance of thunderstorms this evening, and lows tonight will be in the low 60s. So overall, a very seasonal weekend on the way. Right now, the temperature in Lexington, 76 degrees. Winds out of the southeast at 9 miles per hour. 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
5: 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After opening dramatically lower this morning, cattle futures are finding a little stability headed into the afternoon ahead of the latest cattle on feed report. President Trump posted to social media this morning that for the next 90 days, the U.S. will allow up to 300,000 metric tons of product for ground beef to be imported with no tariffs. He also stated the administration has a commitment that this beef will be sold at 25% below current prices. Grain futures are quietly mixed today with some profit taking ahead of the weekend, but some solid support from fresh export sales. The USDA reported sales of 8 million bushels of corn and a hefty 52.6 million bushels of soybeans sold to China and other unknown buyers. September corn is up 2.25 at 481, December up 2.5 at 506, September soybeans up a half at 1221.25, November up a half at 1237, September Chicago wheat down 3.75 at 679.25, December down 3.5 at 696.5, September Kansas City wheat down 8.5 at 7 at 53.75, December down 7 at 769.5. October soybean meal up 1 at $3.1960. October bean oil down 196 at $69.37. August live cattle are down 45 cents at $222.90. October down 102 at $216.97. August feeders down 95 at $334.35. September down 132 at $327.60. October lean hogs up 70 cents at $80.92. December up 82 at $71.57. That's a look at your markets here on the Rural Radio Network.
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8: 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Ricketts knows D.C. is pay to play. Since going to D.C., Ricketts has increased his net worth almost 30%. He voted to lower his own taxes and made a killing dumping shares before a looming government shutdown. Meanwhile, he's opposed every serious attempt to ban congressional stock trading. Nebraskans can't afford lawmakers enriching themselves while our costs go through the roof. Tell Senator Ricketts to support the Ban Congressional Stock Trading Act now. 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
9: Importing more beef to lower consumer prices. President Trump announces new steps while giving cattlemen time to rebuild the herd. Time for top midday ag news. I'm Steve White. President Donald Trump says the United States will temporarily allow a significant increase in beef imports in an effort to bring down high ground beef prices for American consumers. Trump announced Friday the U.S. will allow up to 300,000 metric tons of product to enter the country over the next 90 days without an out-of-quota tariff. Trump said the beef importers have committed to selling the product at 25% below

0: left him wondering what he could do with his herd.
1: Told him, I said, I don't know what I'm going to do yet. I'm going to have to start selling stuff. He says, nope, bring your cows up to my place. We'll make it work.
0: Wint says neighbors helped move 370 head in one day, found grass, and took pressure off a decision that could have forced major herd sales.
1: If it wasn't for my neighbors, I probably would have had to sell most of my herd.
0: Donations from as far as South Carolina helped, but recovery across Nebraska is still a long road. And while rebuilding the herd remains a challenge, there are other warning signs in the cattle sector, even as beef prices and packer margins have improved. Alex Makovica has more with Brad Koyma.
2: In this week's episode of Cattle Call, he said the widespread between box beef and cash cattle would normally encourage packers to increase slaughter, but that hasn't happened yet.
3: The spread would make you think that they would be adding kill, not taking it away. That's the fundamental I'm going to look for here in the next 2 weeks. Are we going to get a packer shift back to where he's going to kill some extra hours, going to kill some Saturdays because he's finally making money again? That would help to clean up this little bulge of cattle that we got, and we'd all feel a little better, and we'd have a little more spring in our step.
2: And Koyma says a major beef packing plant was dark yesterday and will be again today, although the plant was not identified.
3: Not because they're broke down at a time when it appears to be profitable, at a time where you just jacked up the box beef, what, $23, $4? And the reason seems to be the inability to move beef.
2: So far this week, cash cattle trade slow to develop. Nebraska dress cattle trading at $355 to $356. That is $9 to $10 below last week's weighted averages.
0: Thanks for that, Alex. Well, you can just about smell the fried Oreos as the state fair is now 1 week away. It's the 17th state fair in Grand Island. When the fair moved, organizers wanted agriculture at the heart. And that's definitely true at Raising Nebraska, a one-of-a-kind interactive exhibit filling 25,000 square feet. Emily Martindale says you'll find cooking demos, hands-on activities, and a mix of old and new.
4: Especially the combine. Everyone's favorite is the combine. And then we did just get a new exhibit in. It's the Charles Schwab exhibit about financial literacy. You can find us at the Nebraska building at Fauner Park.
0: Raising Nebraska will also host thousands of kids attending Nebraska's largest classroom. Can't wait to see you there. And that is a midday check of ag news. This is the Rural Radio Network.
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10: 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It is time for our weekly weather conversation, and we bring in Paul Trombley from Weatherology. Paul, let's talk about the month of August so far. A lot different than July, don't you think, with all of the rainfall? Kind of put the rainfall we've got so far this

0: month, especially from a historical perspective?
1: Yeah, you know, it's definitely been a wetter first half of the month than normal here for the state of Nebraska. And, you know, other some parts of the state more than others. It seems to be some more of a upper pout of rain, more kind of the central and then eastern parts of the state, some heavier rainfall totals. At least yesterday showing about 5 inches for the month in Norfolk, 4.5 to 5.5 inches, Omaha, Lincoln, and 3.5 to 4 inches as you get towards Broken Bow. Some of the Panhandle region also more heavier rain there. And actually, so some of these totals we've added to them here in recent days. So, yeah, it's been very much a wetter pattern here for August as compared to July. Just this week's rains, pretty impressive amounts, nearly 4.5 inches of rain this week is out in Palmer, Nebraska, a little over 4.5 inches near the town of Ord. So getting into that east central part of the state, some 3 to 5 inch amounts of rain have fallen this week. And yeah, it still looks like we're in an active pattern cycle here. We're definitely going to stay out of any of that real oppressive, you know, 100 degree heat and humidity here for Nebraska. So that's you know, certainly going to be keeping our temps very comfortable, but you don't have to head too far south or Kansas to get into 90s to 100s at times with a heat dome that's going to be situated in that southern plains corridor. So that's also going to keep much of the rain chances away. So some concerns for heat stress on some of the crops down that way and livestock issues as well, certainly concerns there. But for us in Nebraska, we're going to stay on the cooler side here. And as we're kind of on the north end of this upper level ridge that's down to our south, we're going to see some upper level disturbances kind of right in the top of that heat dome that keeps us with on and off shower and storm chances. So we do have what's been going on this week, just kind of continuing with on and off scattered isolated storm opportunities. Looks like we still have opportunities coming later tonight into Saturday morning. And then again, late Saturday night, Sunday, scattered isolated storms, Monday again. So just periodic, each day having at least an opportunity for a shower or storm, maybe a little bit more in some parts of the region than others. So still on that kind of tread here with our weather pattern, keeping plenty of opportunities for precip. And we were talking a little bit off air, the drought conditions over Nebraska have continue to either stay status quo or continuing to improve a bit. Really, the only part of the state still in extreme drought as of now is the western part of the Panhandle. Southeast Nebraska, still only drought-free spot, getting down towards Lincoln, Omaha, south of there. Shaping up kind of still in a pattern that's going to either status quo or some drought improvements, I think, as we head through this next week or so, really the latter part of August. Our high temperatures continue to stay pretty much seasonal, even a little below average at times here looking ahead as we continue into the weekend. Highs mostly mid-70s, around 80 for northeast Nebraska, with a few of those scattered isolated storm chances maybe coming back in late tonight. Again, Saturday night, Sunday, maybe a few storms into Sunday night, Monday. But yeah, more upper 70s, 80-degree temps next week. And overnight lows, very comfortable, upper 50s, low 60s. So all in all, I think a pretty favorable later part of August to finish the month out here for us.
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5: It is 12:24 on this Friday, August 21st. John Willis back with you on 880 KRV. And it's time for our midday check of sports. Jason Jorgensen joining me here in studio. And Jason, we continue to preview some of our upcoming area fall sports seasons.
6: We do. They expect to have a good year in Cozad with football after they went 5-4 last year. Former Husker, NFL defensive end Jared Crick is back to run the show again for the Haymakers. He's got plenty to work with, 8 starters on each side of the ball, and he feels they've got strength and depth across the roster.
7: So really there's not a spot that we worry about this year, kind of like last year. Our line was real young last year, and we knew we had to kind of do some things offensively and defensively to mitigate that position getting hit too hard. But this year I feel good about our experience, feel good about our talent level, especially on the skill position. So, and we got a lot of people, you know, battling for a spot right now, which is what you want. You want the competition in fall camp. So I think we're in a good spot, but again, we'll find out what we got, you know, come Thursday.
6: One of the top returners is Julian Davis, who had close to 1,000 yards and 12 TDs combined throwing and rushing as just a sophomore last year. Haymakers start the season at Gothenburg on Thursday night. We'll have that game in all its splendor here on 880 KRVN.
5: It's a great way to open up the season, getting that rivalry game. We've kind of joked about it a couple of times. August 27th is just the day that everything is happening.
6: If anybody's looking for sports entertainment around here, you don't have to look. And the Husker volleyball team will be playing down in Texas. Speaking of volleyball, Haymaker volleyball program feels like they have some momentum going into this year. A young team made some improvement last season, going 14-15. 5 starters are back, and head coach Trista Ashe says a little bit of success last year has gone a long way.
8: It definitely inspired them to put in the work over the summer and come to practice hungry every time. And we had a great season last year, but we're always setting the bar a little higher, and it's really made our gym more competitive and made them even more ready for the season to get going.
6: Cozad returns 3 players who earned All-State honorable mention offers a year ago. They'll start the season on August 24th against Brady. For the 6th time since 2015 and for the 3rd year in a row, John Willis's Creighton volleyball squad, the Blue Jays, are picked to win the Big East Conference. Unanimous. They are looking for their 13th consecutive regular season. It's big ground.
5: Yeah, obviously, Nebraska volleyball is going to be the one most talked about, but Creighton, they've done some good things over there, and I think it's just another example of just how good volleyball is in the state across the board.
6: That is for sure. Also, a little bit of basketball news here. Now, I will admit, I thought the transfer portal was closed.
5: I thought so, too.
6: But apparently not. But Husker guard Callan Hake reportedly has jumped into the portal. That's kind of an important piece for the Huskers there. Last year, she was okay at 8 points and 5 rebounds per game.
5: Yeah, I was surprised, too, for the same reason that you had, was that just that I thought it was closed. I didn't think that could happen anymore. But obviously, that's a big piece lost, especially because the Huskers felt like they had some good depth this year headed into the season. So that'll be a big role to fill.
6: Preseason football tonight. My Denver Broncos take on John Willis's Green Bay Packers. Do you have any feelings on this? It's preseason game. Who knows?
5: Yeah, I know the Packers are going to play their starters for probably a drive. That'll be about it. I remember, I think it was either last year or 2 years ago, I went to this Broncos-Packers preseason game, and all I got was a safety from my Green Bay Packers. So I think I've learned that maybe don't drive 5 hours to see your team score 2 points.
6: Yeah, that's tough. Kansas City with another Saturday afternoon game.
5: Yeah,
6: that's in Tampa Bay. That is a look at sports. For more, you can find it anytime at krvn.com.
5: Thank you, Jason.

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0: Well, Chief Ethanol has released additional information regarding a non-compliance incident reported to state environmental regulators following a process leak at its Lexington ethanol plant on August 18th. According to the company, an equipment issue allowed diluted stillage, a corn-derived co-product of the ethanol production process, to enter a permitted non-contact water discharge system. The problem was discovered after plant personnel observed solids in the facility's finisher condensate and traced the issue to a leaking heat exchanger that allowed process materials to enter a condensate stream that discharged into a nearby creek. Chief Ethanol said employees immediately redirected the affected process flow to another part of the facility, ending the discharge. The incident was promptly reported to the Nebraska Department of Water, Energy, and Environment, and a formal noncompliance report has been submitted. The company says inspections and repairs are underway, along with additional measures to improve process routing and strengthen safeguards against similar abnormal operating conditions. Chief Ethanol said it is not aware of any impacts to public health or safety and will continue working with state regulators as the review process moves forward. Well, the U.S. Drug Enforcement Administration is joining Facing Fentanyl to unite families, communities, and organizations across the country in recognizing National Fentanyl Prevention and Awareness Day today. This year marks the fifth anniversary of the national observance, which honors and remembers the lives lost to fentanyl poisoning. According to Centers for Disease Control and Prevention, more than 760 lives were lost to synthetic drugs such as fentanyl across the five-state DEA Omaha Field Division. Fentanyl-related deaths have declined over the past several years, yet fentanyl remains the leading cause of death among Americans age 18 to 45 years old. Learn more at DEA.gov. Well, American Legion Post 111 and VFW Post 5136 are hosting Veterans Range Day tomorrow, August 22nd at 8 a.m. at Rob Jeffries Distinguished Shooting Complex south of Lexington. The shooting complex is located at 43561 Road 749. 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I'm Ellen Simmons from the KRBN News Center.
3: Fox News. I'm Therese Crowley. The defense rests now prosecution rebuttal in the Massachusetts murder trial of nurse Lindsay Clancy. After hearing from a forensic psychiatrist who studied parents who killed their kids, Dr. Philip Resnick tells the jury she was frankly psychotic on the day she killed her three children. President Trump with a deal to bring down beef prices. It's affecting U.S. farmers. Fox's Jenny Casola.
4: Live cattle futures dropped after President Trump announced a temporary increase in the amount of beef being imported into the U.S. The U.S. will allow up to 300 metric tons, slightly higher than a standard U.S. ton, of imported ground beef for 90 days. The meat will be sold at 25% below current market prices.
3: Iran's president gives a speech in Iran asking why not just end the war today. 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
3: 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It's time for a KRVN Weather Watch. Right now, we are seeing most temperatures here in Nebraska in the upper 70s and the lower 80s, and then it gets warmer as you go into northeast Colorado, northwest, north central Kansas, seeing highs that are in the upper 80s and the lower 90s right now. So a little bit warmer the further south you go. It's still a decent amount of showers making its way throughout our listening area right now. Pretty scattered activity here in Nebraska, but about Imperial up through Hays Center and Curtis, the north of I-80 to Stapleton, Arnold, Broken Bow, and Loup City. All those areas seeing a decent amount of shower activity. Then in northeast Colorado, Neely down into Elgin seeing some showers, as well as the Lindsay area, and then a little bit hanging out between Lincoln and Omaha. Where there is that shower activity is where we are seeing the majority of our cloud coverage, and then it opens up throughout much of the rest of our listening area. Central Nebraska forecast today, partly cloudy, 30% chance of thunderstorms and highs in the mid to upper 80s. Southeast winds around 10 in the afternoon. Tonight is 50% chance of thunderstorms. Lows in the low 60s and southeast winds becoming light. There is a slight chance of thunderstorms tomorrow morning. Sunny in the afternoon with highs in the low to mid 80s. And east winds 10 to 20. 50% chance of thunderstorms tomorrow night, a 60% on Sunday. Slight chance of Sunday night and Monday night. 50% on Tuesday through Tuesday night with slight chances Wednesday through Thursday. Highs are around 80 on Sunday, the mid to upper 80s on Monday, and the low to mid 80s Tuesday through Thursday. Highs today are mostly in the mid 80s to the low 90s, while southwest Nebraska and northwest Kansas sees highs in the mid to upper 90s. Spotty thunderstorm chances continue through this afternoon with disturbances tracking southeast. Additional thunderstorms are expected to track southeast later this evening through tomorrow morning. Through just after midnight, there is a slight risk of severe storms, a level 2 of 5 for nearly all of Nebraska and northern Kansas. A lower marginal risk covers the panhandle northeast Nebraska and areas south of I-70 in Kansas. The main threats are wind gusts to 70 and hail to the size of golf balls. Weakening thunderstorms roll in from the west late tomorrow night into Sunday morning. Currently, no severe weather is expected tomorrow night through Sunday. Highs this weekend are in the 80s to low 90s, and on Monday, most highs are back in the mid-80s to low 90s, while southwest Nebraska and northwest Kansas return to the mid to upper 90s. As low pressure approaches, additional thunderstorms are possible next week, especially Tuesday through Tuesday night. Highs cool slightly to the 80s to low 90s Tuesday through Thursday. Taking a look at northwest and north central Kansas, there is sunshine to partly cloudy skies today and tomorrow. A slight chance of thunderstorms in the north central this afternoon through tomorrow morning. Highs today range from 92 in the north central to 98 in the northwest. Lows tonight are in the low to mid 60s, and highs tomorrow will range from 85 in the north central to 92 in the northwest. In northeast Colorado, sunny to partly cloudy skies today and tomorrow. Highs today are in the mid to upper 90s and a slight chance of thunderstorms this evening. Lows tonight are in the low 60s with highs tomorrow near 90. So overall, over the weekend, we are going to see pretty seasonal temperatures. Decent amount of chances for showers and thunderstorms, but nothing too crazy here as we get closer and closer to the weekend. Right now, our temperature in Lexington, 78 degrees and fair, winds blowing out of the southeast at 9 miles per hour. That is your 880 KRVN Weather Watch. Our upcoming market update is brought to you.

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2: 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September soybeans up 2.5 at 1223. November up 1 1/4 at 1237 3/4. September Chicago wheat down 1 at 681 3/4. December down 3/4 at 699 1/4. September KC wheat down 6 3/4 at 755.5. December down a nickel at 771.5. August live cattle down 60 cents at 222.75. October down 87 at 217.12. August feeders down 145 at 333.85. September down 130 at 327.62. October lean hogs up 72 at 80.95. December up 92 at 71.67. It's a look at your markets here on the Rural Radio Network.
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6: Why did Pete Ricketts spend millions to get himself appointed to the U.S. Senate? Ricketts knows D.C. is pay to play. Since going to D.C., Ricketts has increased his net worth almost 30%. He voted to lower his own taxes and made a killing dumping shares before a looming government shutdown. Meanwhile, he's opposed every serious attempt to ban congressional stock trading. Nebraskans can't afford lawmakers enriching themselves while our costs go through the roof. Tell Senator Ricketts to support the Ban Congressional Stock Trading Act now. This communication paid
2: Welcome back for a look at your cash livestock trade. We've got some light cash cattle trade finally developing in the South, where cattle have sold for mostly 225. Some light trade has also been noted in Nebraska at 223. Do remember that this afternoon, the monthly cattle on feed report is set to be released, and we'll likely see some more business after that is finished. Box beef prices are lower. Choice down 379 at 386.14. Select down 33 at 363.41. with a movement of 68 loads. Hog prices are higher, up $1.83, with a weighted average price of $94.58 on 3,265 head and a five-day rolling average of $93.35. Pork cutouts totaled 205 loads, and cutout values are up $3.49 at $99.98. 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

0: To hear more, visit dan.democrat. 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
3: Bryce Duskett on the Rural Radio Network, and today we're visiting with Mike Wentz. He is south of Bingham, Nebraska. Got directly impacted, unfortunately, by the Morrill fire back in the spring, and you were sharing your story here at the Goodmans and Sandhills Laboratory open house. But let's take us back to March. What happened? It was kind of a 1-2 punch, it sounded like.
4: Yeah, so the fire started on a Thursday, south of me, quite a ways. Friday, I was feeding and noticed some smoke to the south of me. The wind had shifted and the fire had started coming back up towards us. We spent till Friday about 3 a.m. fighting the fires just south of me. I lost maybe a section or two that day. We thought we had it out. The wind switched again Saturday morning, and that time it switched, it come and pretty much got the whole ranch, all the grass on the ranch, and then all my hay also.
3: Directly hit by that fire. So, you know, a lot of reporting by our company and others about what happens next. And that was the question. Everybody wanted to know what was going to happen, because you can't graze that ground in that same year. So what'd you do with your cattle?
4: Well, luckily a friend of mine from up north of Ashby was down and also fighting with everybody. He said, I told him, I don't know what I'm going to do yet. I'm going to have to start selling stuff. He says, nope, bring your cows up to my place. We'll make it work. So in 2 days later, we trailed them up to where I could ship them out. We loaded them on trucks. The locals, everybody that owned a truck that was local, brought a truck down, and we moved 370 head in one day with just one trip. And yeah, they stayed up north of Ashby, and I calved them out up there, and then once they were calved out and ready to go, we trucked them over north of Atkinson is where they're at now. And my yearlings, I thought I was going to have to sell them, and another neighbor heard me say something about that, and he stepped up and says, nope, you just bring them to my house and we'll make it work. So if it wasn't for my neighbors, I probably would have had to sell most of my herd.
3: I should have backed up too and asked you. I mean, you got directly hit by that fire. What kind of loss did you have for livestock?
4: Luckily, I didn't have any. Well, I've lost a few calves. I was just starting to, my calving season was just started. I knew I had 5 or 6 calves out in the hills where the cows were at. The Sunday that we gathered them to bring them in and kind of get a close look at them, I think I was 4 calves short. So I figured them 4 calves, I'd lost them. Luckily, the main cow herd spent the fire in an overflow in a little pond, so it didn't really affect them. My yearlings had burn marks on them from the cinders flying around through the air. And then my bulls got singed pretty good because they basically didn't have anywhere to go. They had to ride the fire out.
3: So here we are in August. How do things look on the ranch?
4: Well, they're getting there. May looked pretty good. I was pretty optimistic, thought maybe I could come home this fall. July got really, really hot on us, hardly any rain. What grass was coming turned brown on me, and I thought, well, I'm gonna have to go to plan B or C or D now. And then here the last few days we've had some rain, it's kind of come back. But we discussed that after my contract is up with the grass we've got, is go find some corn stalks and hopefully stay on corn stalks till sometime in February, and then bring the cows home in February just in time to calve. And then that'll decide whether I have to go find grass again, if I can sustain the cow and calf once they're born there at the place. So as it looks right now, I don't think I can.
3: Can you describe the emotional toll, maybe to yourself, but your neighbors, of going through this experience and having to, I mean, it's a living nightmare, I can only imagine.
4: Yeah, I guess it is. It's, you just kind of got to roll with it, really. The support from the neighbors and the community, and it's just been, that helps a bunch. Them two neighbors that took my cows, I mean, that just took a huge, huge weight off my shoulders that I knew I had right after the fire. I knew I had somewhere to go with them. The neighbor I took the cows to had connections for grass, so he helped me out on that. So, you know, In March, I was looking already. I had stuff lined up till November. You know, somebody asked me how it's going to affect me. I says, I imagine it'll affect the ranch for the next 3 years at least.
3: Hey, donations, of course, part of the story. In fact, you were on CBS talking about that on the evening news and then on their Sunday morning feature. What was the furthest hay donation that you saw coming through your ranch and your neighbors?
4: The furthest one we got was a guy from South Carolina called and asked where directions to bring the hay. So I thought that was really, really good of them to do that. He says he's done it in the past. Shipped some hay down to Oklahoma and Kansas. But, yeah, coming clear from South Carolina just blew me away on that deal. And then the other hay that I think I knew of was coming out of Iowa, eastern Nebraska, some out of South Dakota, and just our neighbors helping out. Like I said, it was just overwhelming to see the hay coming, and it got to the point where I finally had to kind of say, no, you know, I'm good on hay, I'm getting plenty of it. I just didn't feel right taking any more than what I needed, so I was kind of shifting them off to some of my other neighbors to try to get them to take some anyway, so that way everybody could all get out of this mess, hopefully. So.
3: It's the voice of Mike Wins joins us talking about fire recovery after his ranch directly hit by the Morrill fire back in March. Here on the Rural Radio Network, I'm Bryce Duskett reporting.
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9: Stocks maintain modest gains at midday. The VIX is trading near 15, while the dollar index 28.9. Yields on 10-year treasuries are trading near 4.74%, while yields on 2-year treasuries are trading near 4.24%. WTI crude oil prices are near $87 per barrel, while Brent trades near $94. December corn futures probed above key chart resistance above 5.065, but they have since stalled out there. Wheat and soybean prices are weaker, with soy oil prices under pressure ahead of an impending announcement from the EPA regarding 2025 small refinery exemptions. The S&P 500 rose on Friday as investors tried to find their footing following a steep sell-off driven by rising Treasury yields. The broad market index climbed 0.5%, as did the NASDAQ Composite. The Dow Jones Industrial Average was up 401 points, or 0.8%, supported by gains in healthcare stocks such as Merck and Johnson & Johnson. Coming off a losing session as Treasury yields resumed their march higher after the government's efforts to stymie a sell-off in the Treasury market. Bonds, particularly on the long end of the curve, have been under pressure as investors fear rising inflation due to higher oil prices. The XRT, 5-day Advance Auto Parts, and Walmart led the fund lower, plunging around 25% and 11% week-to-date on the back of earnings reports. If those losses hold, it would mark the biggest weekly losses for Advance Auto and Walmart since 2023 and 2022, respectively. In response, J.P. Morgan says buy Walmart. Walmart just had its worst day in 4 years, opening up an opportunity to scoop up shares on the cheap, according to J.P. Morgan. With the Business Report, I'm Bob Brogan.
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14: It was a good night for Jacob DeGrom and the Rangers.
15: DeGrom, a history of success against these Nationals, having faced them so much in the NL East. And a swing and a miss here on a slider, and there you go. Two batters, two punch-outs, and 2,000 career strikeouts for Jacob DeGrom.
14: You heard it on the Rangers radio network. They shut out the Nationals 2-0. The Yankees beat the Orioles 6-1, and manager Aaron Boone said that star Aaron Judge has been cleared to begin his hitting progression. In week two of the NFL's preseason, the 49ers crushed the Chargers 41-17, and the Raiders took the lead in the final 14 seconds on an Aiden O'Connell rushing touchdown to beat the Texans 22-20. In the WNBA, it was a close one, but the Wings topped the Fever 91-85. Paige Bekker's in the win, 13 points, 6 rebounds, and 8 assists.
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20: Well, Jeep Ethanol has released additional information regarding a non-compliance incident reported to state environmental regulators following a process leak at its Lexington ethanol plant on August 18th. According to the company, an equipment issue allowed diluted stillage, a corn-derived co-product of the ethanol production process, to enter a permitted non-contact water discharge system. The problem was discovered after plant personnel observed solids in the facility's finisher condensates and traced the issue to a leaking heat exchanger that allowed process materials to enter a condensate stream that discharged into a nearby creek. Chief Ethanol said employees immediately redirected the affected process flow to another part of the facility, ending the discharge. The incident was promptly reported to the Nebraska Department of Water, Energy, and Environment, and a formal noncompliance report has been submitted. The company says inspections and repairs are underway, along with additional measures to improve process routing and strengthen safeguards against similar abnormal operating conditions. Chief Ethanol said it is not aware of any impacts to public health or safety and will continue working with state regulators as the review process moves forward. Well, the American Legion Post 111 and VFW Post 5136 are hosting Veterans Range Day tomorrow, August 22nd at 8 a.m. at Rob Jeffries Distinguished Shooting Complex south of Lexington. 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
21: Economic D-Day for Iran is coming. I'm Carmen Roberts, Fox News. The Trump administration is touting a crushing financial campaign against Tehran as it refuses to negotiate or reopen the Strait of Hormuz.
22: This is the next step, are these economic sanctions.
21: U.S. Ambassador to NATO Matt Whitaker on Fox Business.
22: All the military objectives have been accomplished. Have taken out their conventional military. Their Navy is at the bottom of the strait.
21: The administration plans to impose the economic D-Day sanctions on Monday. And as the U.S. puts more pressure on Iran, Vice President J.D. Vance is pushing the administration's America First economic agenda. Speaking a short time ago in his hometown.
23: It is great to be home. It is great to be back in Middletown, Ohio. And it is great to be with the greatest group of American patriots anywhere in the world. God bless you all. And thank you for having me.
21: Vance told a crowd at the steel plant where his grandfather once worked.
23: I'm not saying it's going to be easy. Or it's all going to happen overnight, but in just 18 months, we have seen an explosion of rebuilding in the American heartland. We have seen trillions, with a T, trillions of new dollars of investment pour into the United States of America.
21: President Trump heads to South Carolina this evening to campaign for Senator Darlene Graham, appointed to replace her late brother Lindsey, and she's in a special Republican primary next week trying to win her own Senate seat, and she tells Fox News.
24: We are so excited about him coming to Myrtle Beach. You know, South Carolina absolutely loves President Trump.
21: Graham faces Republican Congressman Ralph Norman in the primary. And Ukrainian authorities say the death toll is rising from a Russian drone attack on a large shopping mall in central Ukraine today. At least 14 people have died and about 90 are injured. 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
21: The defense has rested its case in the trial of a Massachusetts mother accused of killing her three children.
0: Following testimony on postpartum psychosis from a forensic psychiatrist, the defense in the Lindsay Clancy trial rested its case, and the prosecution began its rebuttal. Clancy is accused of strangling her three children, all under age six, in January 2023. She has pleaded not guilty by reason of insanity. Her lawyers do not contest that Clancy was responsible for the deaths, but instead argue that she should not be held criminally liable because she was suffering from postpartum psychosis at the time. Prosecutors say Clancy, a former labor and delivery nurse, planned the killings. Tanya J. Powers, Fox News.
21: One of the people at the scene of an actress' death speaks out.
1: The ex-boyfriend of the late actress, Hayden Panettiere, Brian Hickerson, releasing a statement that says in part, Hayden's death remains under investigation, and it is important to allow that investigation to proceed. As has been publicly reported, police confirmed there were no signs of foul play. This comes as the skincare company Neutrogena responds to criticism over not supporting the actress, who was a brand ambassador when she began speaking out about battling postpartum depression. In its statement, Neutrogena promised to make a significant investment in helping women get help for postpartum depression. The hero's actress died Sunday at the age of 36. Monica DeLuca, Fox News.
21: Federal investigators have pulled intact data cards from a state police helicopter and Cessna plane that collided at a small airport in central Pennsylvania, killing the plane's pilot. The NTSB's investigator in charge, Aaron McCarter, calls the recovery of those cards very good news from a data standpoint because neither aircraft would be required to have a large cockpit voice recorder like the large aircraft are. I'm Carmen Roberts. This is Fox News.
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0: John Willis back with you on 880 KRVN. It's time for our KRVN weather watch. Right now we are seeing most temperatures here in the low to mid 80s throughout our listening area. It does get a little bit warmer as you head into northeast Colorado and northwest and north central Kansas, seeing mainly the upper 80s and the lower 90s. We are continuing to see some shower and possibly some thunderstorm activity here throughout our listening area. Right now, McCook and Cambridge up into Curtis, Farnham, and Eustis. Then that goes up through Cozad, up into Arnold, Broken Bow, Ansley, Litchfield, and over to Ravenna. So seeing a good amount of showers here throughout central Nebraska. Also some spotty showers as you head into more north-central locations of Nebraska. And then northeastern Nebraska still seeing some showers and some thunderstorm activity right now from about Albion up into Norfolk, down into Madison, seeing some showers and then some more spotty action as you head further towards the east. So that is a look at the current conditions here throughout all of our listening area. Time right now at our KRVN studios in Lexington, 108. On this Friday, August 21st, central Nebraska forecast today. Partly cloudy with a 30% chance of thunderstorms and highs in the mid to upper 80s. Southeast winds around 10. Tonight, 50% chance of thunderstorms and lows in the low 60s. Southeast winds then becoming light. Highs today are mostly in the mid 80s to the low 90s, while southwest Nebraska and northwest Kansas see the mid to upper 90s. Spotty thunderstorm chances continue through this afternoon with disturbances tracking southeast. Additional thunderstorms are expected to track southeast later this evening through tomorrow morning. Also through just after midnight, there is a slight risk of severe storms, a level 2 of 5 for nearly all of Nebraska and northern Kansas. A lower marginal risk covers the panhandle, northeast Nebraska, and areas south of I-70 in Kansas. The main threats are wind gusts to 70 and hail to the size of golf balls. In northwest and north central Kansas, sunny to partly cloudy both today and tomorrow. A slight chance of thunderstorms in the north central this afternoon through tomorrow morning. Highs today range from the From 92 in the north central to 98 in the northwest. Lows tonight are in the low to mid 60s. And in northeast Colorado, sunny to partly cloudy today and tomorrow. Highs today are in the mid to upper 90s with a slight chance of thunderstorms this evening. Lows tonight will be in the low 60s. So that is a look at the upcoming forecast for our listening area. Right now in Lexington, 80 degrees and fair. Wind speed is listed as calm. That is your 880KRVN Weather Watch. 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
2: 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Heading into the Friday close, corn futures are about a nickel higher and soybeans have managed to push up some slight gains. Traders are waiting to hear the results from the Midwest Crop Tour, which are anticipated to show a corn yield below 180. Demand has also stepped in today to keep the upward momentum going with fresh corn sales this morning and 52.6 million bushels of soybeans sold to China. New crop soy sales are now the highest since 2022 with the latest Chinese business. And wheat futures are lower, though the fundamental picture hasn't changed. The correction is likely a bit of profit taking ahead of the weekend. September corn is up a nickel at 483 and three quarters. December up 5.5 at 509. September soybeans up 3 3/4 at 1224 and three quarters. November up 3 at 1239.5. September Chicago wheat down 1 3/4 at 681.25. December down 3/4 at 699.25. September KC wheat down 6 3/4 at 755.5. December down 5.5 at 771. October soybean meal up 210 at 320.70. October soybean oil down 186 at 69.47. August live cattle down 30 cents at 223.05. October down 7 at 217.92. August feeders down 55 at 334.75. September up a dime at 329.02. October lean hogs up 65 cents at 80.87. December up 77 at 71.52. And class 3 milk for September down 23 at 16.57. 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
5: 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Meanwhile, he's opposed every serious attempt to ban congressional stock trading. Nebraskans can't afford lawmakers enriching themselves while our costs go through the roof. Tell Senator Ricketts to support the Ban Congressional Stock Trading Act now. 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
2: 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It's time now for a check of your closing livestock markets with livestock market analyst Kyle Bunstead. And Kyle, given the way we looked this morning, the close here seems to be more on the positive side. Tell me what you made of today's trade.
6: Well, let's put it this way, Lacey. If you'd never watched the open this morning and never watched the trade all day today and you just opened it up here at the close, you'd think nothing happened. And that's kind of how the market is going to trade it here, looks like, going home. Looks like we're going to go home in October live cattle unchanged and maybe slightly tick higher, tick lower. And then you got the October feeder cattle there up a buck here on the day as well, too, here as we round out the session. So looking like some pretty decent action there. I mean, once this all got digested, obviously, when the headline dropped about Trump taking tariffs off and 300,000 metric tons of ground beef and on and what else he's going to try to do here to get this beef market cooled off here a little bit. That drove the market down significantly. We're down almost $8 at one point in time in feeders, and then the finish about a dollar higher. That's going to be a reversal higher, it looks like, on the daily charts. But we'd like to see a little bit better weekly close. But still, all in all, a pretty positive day here, given what we were dealing with here at noon. Now, keep your eyes on boxed beef, folks. Seasonally, we do put a high in here at some point in time around the middle of August because Labor Day procurement's done.

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4: 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We start in eastern Nebraska. Tim Gregerson from Herman reports a few bugs, a few diseases, but a lower yield potential this year.
5: The heat has definitely kicked in our area. Our population of plants was very good. We had a drier spring, so we had a really good population of plants. Now that we're counting our viable ears, we don't have as many viable ears as we had plants. A week after and a weekend is good, but our ear count is down this year. And then the dry weather just kept coming. And then we got the heat in July. And that's what's given us our tip back. We have more tip back than normal by far on our farm. We have very isolated pollination issues. It's not abundant, but we have a few isolated pollination issues. Bugs are pretty good other than the northern corn rootworm beetle we talked about. Those were a pest this year. So we're expecting below average dry land, and we're going to try and get to average on corn because of our irrigated corn, but it's going to be tough with this tip back from the heat. Bugs, we got no soybean aphids this year. The beans, Japanese beetles maybe nipping on them a little bit, but not too bad.
4: Jesse Williams from Osceola says things are looking up here in the last 2 weeks.
6: We've been periods of dry. We have caught some decent rains, so the majority of our dry land is looking pretty good. We make it just about from one rain to the next on the dry land, so we have just kept it going. I think we're going to have pretty good dry land yields. The irrigated looks pretty good. We have done two passes of fungicide on all of the irrigated corn, and the beans are looking pretty good. I think we've got pods filling out good, decent pod counts in that area. So I'm pretty hopeful it's going to be a pretty good year for us this year. We did fertigate a lot of the corn in that area, or I do. And so I'm hoping with the fertigation, some possibly late season irrigation, we can get some good test weight on there.
7: Now, you said you did two passes with the fungicide on irrigated corn. What is the thought process behind that? Why did you decide that that's how you are going to approach it?
6: Even though it was drier this year, we were still seeing a lot of foggy mornings, heavy dew. So the plants were staying wet and then having to irrigate to stay on top of the soil moisture. So where we did the first pass with a generic style fungicide, I did most of the first pass running it through the pivots, a couple fields with the drone, and then we came back on everything with a three mode of action fungicide through the drones. We did the second pass about 21 days after the first, just kind of hoping in that area where you're most likely to run into the fungus is setting in that you're protecting it and getting you as close to harvest as possible.
4: Chandra Blaze is a farmer from Hordeville. She reports the crops are standing well here late summer.
8: The beans and corn are at R4 growth stage, so the green is about halfway made. We're still hoping that they fill out quite a bit more, but we're halfway there. Disease pressure so far this year has been a lot better than last year. There has been some stem borer found in soybeans around us, so we haven't

0: haven't had a lot of high winds or anything like that. Everything's standing really well.
1: And finally, Austin Kness from Minotaur says recent rains will help some crops, but not all.
2: For a lot of the dry land corn, I guess it was kind of too little too late. But, I mean, the irrigated corn, it sure helps us out not having those pumping costs for maybe a few days. It helps out the forage crops because a lot of them, the ditch companies have already shut our water off. So that we're kind of, if you don't have access to any sort of well water, you're kind of done irrigating for the year. So the rain sure helps kind of finish those crops out. So that way we can get a decent forage crop for these cattle guys.
1: That's this week's Fridays in the Field segment brought to you by FNBO, the Great Big Small Bank. On the Rural Radio Network, Chad Moyer reporting.
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6: This year's garden is turning into quite the mystery. This is The Good Life. I'm Lacey Shipping. Summer vacation might be over, but summer itself is still here. And with it, my garden is finally putting out some produce that seems to have been a little longer in the making than usual. Perhaps it was the heat last month that kept the beans and cucumbers at bay, but we're finally seeing some come on the vines, and my kids have been thoroughly enjoying the little grape tomatoes that are turning at last. It makes my heart happy to look out the kitchen windows to see little heads peeking out just above the big bushy plants and then diving back down as they hunt for ripe snacks together. They'll gather a little handful of tomatoes and then dash back to the swing set to enjoy them. And it's really nothing too crazy to see my oldest daughter strolling around with a cucumber as big as her arm. In fact, I hardly have any cucumbers reach the house, for she's had most of them gobbled up before they get that far. We had a great crop of beets and kohlrabi, and there's still a pile in the kitchen that are waiting to be canned and frozen up when I find the time to do so. And the potatoes did fairly well this year, and the green beans, though quite late, seem to be coming on. There are a few mysteries within the garden, though. I should know exactly what's happening because, after all, I planted it, but I'm downright confused about a few strange plants that are thriving there in the garden. The first is a plant that popped up where I should have watermelon. But this plant looks nothing like the big, winding, vining melons that I'm used to. Instead, it looks like a monstrous zucchini, and it's had hundreds of big yellow blooms on it that have only produced just a handful of actual fruits. They stick out straight from the plant's center, like zucchinis, but they're perfectly round and orange, like small pumpkins. And none of this adds up to what a watermelon should be doing. I've decided to let it grow and see what kind of strange produce we eventually have at the end of the season. The second mystery occurred to me as I was weeding. With decent rains recently and a busted foot, I must admit that the garden has looked like a jungle more often than not this year. But I got out there and was trying to dig out my carrots from under the mess of grass and foxtails that had taken residence. I was pulling away, being careful not to pull the little carrots out along with it, when I felt a thick, spiny van in my fingers. I let go of the bunch of weeds and dug out what looked to be where my watermelon actually ended up. And after I followed that van through the grass, I came upon a small melon, but it's no watermelon. It's a cantaloupe. I didn't even plant cantaloupe this year, and certainly wouldn't have done so in the middle of my carrots. So your guess is as good as mine when it comes to the origin of that particular plant. But I'll let it grow, and by the end of the summer, perhaps we'll have some produce we didn't even intend to sow. I'm Lacey Shippey with The Good Life.
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9: I'm Maria Bartiromo, and this is the Fox Business Report.
10: The major averages are higher in afternoon trading and attempting to pair steep losses for the week, though interest rates on government bonds are still elevated and near the highest levels in a decade, despite efforts of Treasury Secretary Scott Bessent. Oil prices are at one-month highs, with West Texas Intermediate crude at over $86 a barrel. Bitcoin has topped $77,000. The world's largest cryptocurrency is heading for its best week in more than 3 years, lifted by crypto-friendly comments from President Trump. The Magnificent Seven big cap tech stocks are higher today but lower for the week. Chip stocks are lagging, capping today's gains, while software stocks are rallying amid a rotation out of chips. And shares of Ross Stores are spiking nearly 5%. The off-price retailer beat second quarter earnings targets and raised its full-year outlook following higher demand from new and existing customers. That's your Fox Business Report. I'm Hillary Barsky, invested in you.
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0: Services Secretary Robert F. Kennedy Jr. made a stop at the University of Nebraska Medical Center yesterday, praising the institution's role in protecting public health both nationally and internationally. Kennedy toured UNMC's National Quarantine Unit and biocontainment facilities alongside Governor Jim Pillen and University of Nebraska President Jeffrey Gold. The secretary called the Omaha facility a world leader in preparing for biological threats and responding to disease outbreaks. Kennedy noted UNMC personnel are helping train public health officers working in Africa and are assisting with international biocontainment efforts.
1: We are now in the process of standing up a biocontainment center in Kenya with the Department of War. And the peer review for readiness will be done by people at this facility and the training.
0: Kennedy also praised the facility's recent response to Americans exposed to hantavirus aboard a cruise ship, saying Nebraska's preparedness protected public health with no cases detected. He described UNMC as absolutely critical for national security. Well, a 73-year-old Hastings woman was killed Thursday morning in a two-vehicle crash on I-80 in Hall County. Hall County Sheriff's deputies were called to mile marker 312 around 7:50 a.m. after a collision involving an SUV and a semi-truck. Investigators say a 2012 Dodge Journey was traveling eastbound in the westbound passing lane when it collided with a westbound 2019 International semi-truck. The driver of the SUV, Dolores Roberts of Hastings, was pronounced dead at the scene. Authorities say Roberts was wearing a seatbelt in the vehicle's front airbag deployed. The semi-driver, 46-year-old Josh Wakefield of North Platte, was transported to Grand Island Regional Hospital for evaluation of possible injuries. Wakefield also was wearing a seatbelt. Alcohol is not believed to have been a factor in the crash. Investigators are considering extremely low visibility caused by dense fog as a contributing factor. The investigation remains ongoing with assistance from the Nebraska State Patrol, Donovan QRT, Grand Island Fire Department, and the Hall County Attorney's Office. Next of kin has been notified. Well, the University of Nebraska at Kearney has launched its new Loper Flight Academy. The academy is owned and operated entirely by the university and will provide flight training for UNK students and community members using a fleet of 7 new TechNam aircraft. UNK says the academy represents a major expansion of their aviation program. The university adds that bringing flight operation in-house will give them greater control over instruction, safety, scheduling, and costs, while also allowing the school to reinvest resources directly to students. The Loper Flight Academy will operate in partnership with the Nebraska Safety Center and will expand access to aviation education and professional training in central and western Nebraska. The aviation program currently serves around 80 students. The school held a ribbon-cutting ceremony to launch the new program that was held yesterday, where UNK Chancellor Neil Schnorr, who has a private pilot license, participated in a fly-in aboard one of the new Academy planes. For KRVN News, I'm Ellen Simmons.
2: News, I'm John Saucier. Vice President J.D. Vance speaking today in his hometown of Middletown, Ohio, in support of the Trump administration's economic agenda.
3: I'm not saying it's going to be easy or it's all going to happen overnight, but in just 18 months, we have seen an explosion of rebuilding in the American heartland. We have seen trillions, with a T, trillions of new dollars of investment pour into the United States of America.
2: Well, President Trump warns of the most crushing economic operation ever against Iran as the war in the Middle East continues to escalate. Tornadoes in Long Island and Queens last night, flooding and severe weather targeting that area of New York. Nassau County Executive Bruce Blakeman's running for New York governor.
4: We're very, very fortunate, again, that nobody was injured, that there were no casualties. This was a major weather event.
2: Blakeman has declared a state of emergency last night. America is listening to Fox News.
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0: 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John Willis back with you on 880 KRVN. It's time for our KRVN Weather Watch. We are seeing most temperatures here throughout Nebraska in the low to mid 80s. Gets a little bit warmer as you head out to the Nebraska Panhandle, seeing some upper 80s and lower 90s in far western parts of the Panhandle, seeing some low 90s over both northeast Colorado and northwest and north central Kansas. So a little bit warmer the further you head south and west. Right now, we are continuing to see some shower and thunderstorm activity here throughout our listening area. Right now, just south of Cozad from about Farnham down to Stockville, Indianola, Wilsonville, Beaver City, and up into Elwood. And then we are continuing to see a line of showers that is just north of I-80 from about Kearney up into Sumner and Callaway. And then as you head further north, there's a good amount of a very thin line, but it looks like a pretty good line that's making an impact right now from about Milburn up through Halsey and about the Thedford area. And then there are still some showers out in northeast Colorado. They also have just issued an 80% probability of watch issuance for some of those isolated severe storms. So we will see if a severe thunderstorm watch ends up being issued for the area here later today. And that thing they just issued covers pretty much all of central Nebraska, much of eastern Nebraska, and parts of north central Kansas as well. Central Nebraska forecast today, partly cloudy with a 30% chance of thunderstorms and highs in the mid to upper 80s. Southeast winds are around at 10 miles per hour here this afternoon. Tonight, a 50% chance of thunderstorms and lows in the low 60s. Southeast winds becoming light. There is a slight chance of thunderstorms tomorrow morning. Sunny in the afternoon with highs in the low to mid 80s. East winds 10 to 20 miles per hour. There is a 50% chance of thunderstorms tomorrow night, a 60% chance on Sunday. Slight chances Sunday night and Monday night, a 50% chance on Tuesday through Tuesday night, with slight chances Wednesday through Thursday. Highs are around the 80s on Sunday, the mid to upper 80s on Monday, and the low to mid 80s on Tuesday through Thursday. Highs today are in the mid 80s to low 90s, while southwest Nebraska and northwest Kansas see the mid to upper 90s. Spotty thunderstorm chances continue through this afternoon, with disturbances tracking southeast. Additional thunderstorms are expected to track southeast later this evening through tomorrow morning. Through just after midnight, there is a slight risk of severe storms, a level 2 of 5 for nearly all of Nebraska and northern Kansas. A lower marginal risk covers the panhandle, northeast Nebraska, and areas south of I-70 in Kansas. The main threats are wind gusts to 70 and hail to the size of golf balls. Weakening thunderstorms roll in from the west late tomorrow night into Sunday morning. Currently, no severe weather is expected tomorrow night through Sunday. Highs this weekend are in the 80s to low 90s. On Monday, most highs are back in the mid-80s to low 90s, while southwest Nebraska and northwest Kansas return to the mid to upper 90s. As low pressure approaches, additional thunderstorms are possible next week, especially Tuesday through Tuesday night. Highs then cool slightly to the 80s to low 90s on Tuesday through Thursday. Taking a look at northwest and north central Kansas, there is sunshine and partly cloudy skies both today and tomorrow. Slight chance of thunderstorms in the north central this afternoon through tomorrow morning. Highs today range from 92 in the north central to 98 in the northwest. Lows tonight are in the low to mid 60s, and highs tomorrow range from 85 in the north central to 92 in the northwest. In northeast Colorado, there is sunny to partly cloudy skies today and tomorrow. Highs today are in the mid to upper 90s. There is a slight chance of thunderstorms this evening and lows tonight in the low 60s. Highs tomorrow are near 90. So that is a look at the upcoming forecast throughout much of our listening area. Right now in Lexington, 77 degrees. Winds are blowing out of the west at 5 miles per hour. That is your 880 KRVN Weather Watch. 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
3: With a check of your closing markets, I'm Lacey Shippey for the Rural Network. September corn up a nickel at 483 and three quarters. December up a nickel at 508.

0: 8.5. September soybeans up 4.25 at 12.25. November up 3 at 12.39.5. September Chicago wheat down 1.25 at 6.81.5. December down 3/4 at 6.99.25. September KC wheat down 6 at 7.56.25. December down 4 at 7.72.5. August live cattle down 30 cents at 223.05. October down 7 at 217.92. August feeders down 55 at 334.75. September up a dime at 329.02. October lean hogs up 65 cents at 80.87. December up 77 at 71.52. 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
3: 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Meanwhile, he's opposed every serious attempt to ban congressional stock trading. Nebraskans can't afford lawmakers enriching themselves while our costs go through the roof. 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
9: Hi, friends, and welcome to this week's edition of the Nebraska State Grange Radio Report. I'm Kevin Cooksley. Today, I want to share an opinion piece I read. The point it makes, I feel, is important enough that it should be reshared every day through the next two election cycles or until enough of Americans' voters have heard it that they demand change in Washington. These are not my words. They're those of Les Rubin from Fox News, and it's entitled, Washington is driving America towards a debt crisis we can't ignore any longer. Here it is, quote, America has faced challenges before and has always recovered when citizens return to the principles of individual responsibility, economic freedom, and constitutional restraint. Quote, a democracy cannot exist as a permanent form of government, end quote. Those words are widely attributed to Alexander Tytler, a Scottish judge and historian who lived from 1747 to 1813. The exact authorship may be debatable. The warning itself is not. Here is his prophetic quote. A democracy cannot exist as a permanent form of government. It can only exist until the voters discover that they can vote themselves largesse from the public treasury. From that moment on, the majority always votes for the candidates, promising most benefits from the public treasury, with the result that a democracy always collapses over loose fiscal policy, always followed by a dictatorship. The average age of the world's greatest civilizations has been 200 years. These nations have progressed through the sequence from bondage to spiritual faith, from spiritual faith to great courage, from courage to liberty, from liberty to abundance, from abundance to selfishness, from selfishness to apathy, from apathy to dependence, from dependence back into bondage. This is no idle warning. Look at the United States today and the pattern is hard to miss. This is exactly what is happening today. Our founders were statesmen and sacrificed much to create a system focused on the common good. They had businesses, farms, and families, and they risked everything to build a limited government unlike any the world has seen. Today, we're governed largely by professional politicians, many of whom have never signed a front of a paycheck or run a business. Their careers are spent in government, and they are focused on re-election, promising voters increasingly more but not paying for these programs. The late Senator Tom Coburn of Oklahoma, a practicing physician, saw this coming. In his book, The Debt Bomb, written 15 years ago, he warned of the fiscal path we're on. The problems he described are here. Our federal debt is approaching $40 trillion and will cross that threshold soon. It has grown by roughly $3 trillion in the past year alone, even though the annual deficit is about $2 trillion. Debt relative to the economy stands at about 125% of GDP, higher than after World War II when it peaked at 114%. After the war, we exercised fiscal restraint and the debt growing at less than 1% a year for 20 years. The economy tripled in size, the ratio declined to under 50%, everyone gained. Now the trajectory points to a higher debt and a higher ratio. Current projections, which assume no new wars, recessions, or major programs, put the debt at $64 trillion in a decade. On top of that sits roughly $86 trillion in unfunded obligations for Social Security and Medicare, promises for which the money does not exist. What are we doing to ourselves? Have we lost our minds? Do we still have a basic understanding of economics and fiscal prudence? A new wave of voices demands ever more expensive programs without a realistic plan to pay for them. End quote. So here we are. Voters are electing Democrat socialists who are promising more free stuff than ever before. The Grange and every other major ag organization I know of, through their policies, recognizes the necessity of fiscal responsibility, yet the runaway spending train keeps going faster in spite of our best efforts. Folks, we need to wake up everyone we know and start electing people, especially those who wasn't going to Washington, who will quit spending money like there's no end to it before we run out of it, we'll bankrupt and become ruled over by the dictatorship that will surely follow. Frankly, I'm scared to death by what I'm seeing. Are you? That concludes my report for this week. Enjoy the weekend. Until next time, thanks for listening.
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4: 151 on this Friday, August 21st. John Willis with you one final time here on our midday show, brought to you by Blue River Sales and Service of Kearney and McCool Junction. Glad to have you along here on this Friday. Right now, the temperature here in Lexington, 79 degrees. We've been seeing some showers and some thunderstorms making its way throughout our listening area throughout much of the overnight and into today. We will see those chances continue throughout the rest of the day, and we have a decent amount of chance for a severe thunderstorm watch to be issued throughout much of central and eastern Nebraska and down into north central Kansas as well. Again, at last check, 80% chance of a watch issuance. So we will see what happens as the day goes on. Christian will continue to keep you updated on all things weather. Well, hey, did you know that this August 21st is National Senior Citizens Day, which recognizes older Americans and the contributions they make to their families and communities? President Ronald Reagan officially proclaimed this day in 1988. Now, older Americans contribute millions of hours of volunteer work every year, and grandparents often play a major role in caring for and mentoring younger family members. It's also National Spumoni Day, which celebrates the traditional Italian frozen dessert made with multiple flavors of ice cream or gelato, often combined with nuts and fruit. Now, traditional Spumoni often contains cherry, pistachio, and chocolate flavors. It originated in Naples, Italy. Now, the name comes from the Italian word spuma, which means foam, and Spumoni is generally more common in Italian-American cuisine than traditional American ice cream. It is also just Poets Day. So it's traditionally observed as Poets Day. It is more of a quirky observance more than a national holiday, but the idea is simply to recognize poetry and poets. Celebrity birthdays on this August 21st. Kim Cattrall was born on this day in 1956, best known as playing Samantha Jones, a role that earned her several Emmy and Golden Globe nominations. Carrie Ann Moss turns 59 today, best known for playing Trinity in the Matrix films. And Casey Rohl turns 35, known for television roles in Hannibal, The Magicians, and The Killing. So, that is a look at this Friday, August 21st, and what makes it stand out from all the rest of the days out there. Hey, before I let you go here today, would like to remind you that we are celebrating our 75th anniversary here at KRVN with our Diamond Anniversary Drive. It's your chance to register to win three big prizes: a 2024 Chevrolet Silverado, Yamaha Kodiak 450, and a Broil King grill. We're going to be at so many different events the rest of the summer and into the fall. You can head to krvn.com to check out that complete list of all the different places we will be. Our next event is coming up tomorrow from 10 a.m. to noon. We will be at Elm Creek Stampede Days with the parade at 10 and registration to follow. All right, that'll just about wrap things up for me here on this Friday, August 21st. I'm John Willis. Thank you so much for hanging out today on the KRVN Midday Show. Christian is in just over 10 minutes. He'll take you through your drive time and your afternoon. Have a good 880 KRVN.
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1: It was a good night for Jacob DeGrom and the Rangers.
2: DeGrom, a history of success against these Nationals, having faced them so much in the NL East. And a swing and a miss here on a slider, and there you go. Two batters, two punch-outs, and 2,000 career strikeouts for Jacob DeGrom.
1: You heard it on the Rangers radio network. They shut out the Nationals 2-0. The Yankees beat the Orioles 6-1, and manager Aaron Boone said that star Aaron Judge has been cleared to begin his hitting progression. In week two of the NFL's preseason, the 49ers crushed the Chargers 41-17, and the Raiders took the lead in the final 14 seconds on an Aiden O'Connell rushing touchdown to beat the Texans 22-20. In the WNBA, it was a close one, but the Wings topped the Fever 91-85. Paige Bueckers in the win, 13 points, 6 rebounds, and 8 assists.
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9: Well, first responder training exercise will be held this evening in downtown Holdridge at the Holdridge Amtrak Station. That will include multiple emergency response agencies. Phelps Memorial Health Center Emergency Services and Amtrak will be conducting the exercise from approximately 10 p.m. until midnight. Holdridge residents should know this is only a drill. The training exercise is meant to look like an emergency and is only a simulation. There will be multiple fire trucks, ambulances, police vehicles, and other emergency vehicles. And there should be no cause for alarm. The first responder training exercise will bring over 115 first responders from over 20 local agencies who will work through some educational presentations starting at 6 p.m. in the Holdridge City Auditorium. These preliminary training exercises will cover triage, crush injuries, rope rescue safety, and specific training on train derailment from Amtrak's regional emergency manager. Following the presentations will be a live drill at the Amtrak station. Those in attendance will work through a simulated train derailment where over 25 volunteers will act as victims with injuries that will vary in severity. This is an annual training exercise that simulates different types of emergency crises and offers a rare opportunity to practice in a large-scale situation. Well, the U.S. Drug Enforcement Administration is joining Facing Fentanyl to unite families, communities, and organizations across the country in recognition of National Fentanyl Prevention and Awareness Day. That is today. This year marks the fifth anniversary of the national observance, which honors and remembers the lives lost to fentanyl poisoning. DEA urges the public to remain cognizant of the extreme threat of fentanyl, a synthetic opioid that is approximately 50 times more potent than heroin and 100 times more potent than morphine. You can learn more at DEA.gov. For KRBN News, I'm Ellen Simmons.
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0: This is a Fox News alert. Ballroom construction can continue. I'm Carmen Roberts. Supreme Court Chief Justice John Roberts rules the White House can continue construction on President Trump's $400 million ballroom project for now. And Roberts signed a temporary order today allowing work to continue while the court considers an emergency appeal from the Trump administration. Lower courts had ordered a halt to the project, finding that it must have congressional approval, and Chief Justice Roberts' ruling is set to take effect today. As the Trump administration prepares to impose tough economic sanctions on Iran, called economic D-Day, Vice President J.D. Vance took the administration's economic campaign message to his hometown of Middletown, Ohio.
10: The National Weather Service.
11: Vice President J.D. Vance touting the economic agenda of the Trump administration ahead of the midterm elections. It's a city he grew up. He was highlighting the tax relief we've seen, deregulation, and a push for domestic manufacturing.
12: In just 18 months, we have seen an explosion of rebuilding in the American heartland. We have seen trillions, with a T, trillions of new dollars of investment pour into the United States of America.
11: While the vice president talks up Rust Belt jobs, Wall Street is reading between the lines and watching.
0: Fox Business's Darren Botello at the White House. As stocks are bouncing back from yesterday's sell-off, the Dow up 562 points. Rare tornado surprised people on New York's Long Island and in Dover, Delaware yesterday. Fox Weather's Michael Estime has more from Dover.
10: The National Weather Service has yet to survey the damage here, so we don't know the EF rating. Again, the damage here is extensive. They don't typically see things like this here. If there is one bit of good news, it is that nobody was seriously injured.
0: In Virginia, lightning struck and killed a man. 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
0: Repeating our top story, Supreme Court Chief Justice John Roberts allows work on Trump's White House ballroom to continue for now. As convicted teenage killer Carmelo Anthony seeks a new trial, the prosecutor reveals a trove of evidence that's jury never saw. Fox's Garrett Tenney reports from McKinney, Texas. There's also evidence that was never revealed about the victim, Austin Metcalf.
16: On Carmelo Anthony, prosecutors now say he had a history of getting into fights, was obsessed with knives and guns, and fantasized about stabbing someone. In one text message to his girlfriend, Anthony said this: "When I stab somebody, I'm going to lick their blood off the blade." His attorneys argue it was in self-defense, and in court, they argued Metcalf had a history and a reputation for bullying and being violent, particularly towards minorities.
0: Also in Texas, infestation of an invasive beetle that can kill trees has spread to eight counties.
17: The Texas A&M Forest Service says the emerald ash borer has been discovered in five additional counties: Delta, Erath, Hardin, Walker, and Wood. According to officials, the metallic green invasive beetle is about half an inch long and responsible for the death of hundreds of millions of ash trees across North America. It tunnels under the tree's bark, disrupting its ability to transport water and nutrients. It was first detected in Texas in 2016. To help prevent the bug's expansion, the Forest Service is encouraging Texans to buy firewood where it will be burned.

0: and to avoid transporting untreated wood long distances. Kristen Goodwin, Fox News.
1: The editor of the Stars and Stripes says he's being fired for insubordination after saying any censorship is a red line. And tennis star Jannik Sinner says he won't compete in the U.S. Open in New York because a knee injury needs more time to heal. The Open starts on August 30th. I'm Carmen Roberts, and this is Fox News.
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4: 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Hope that you're having a great one out there, wherever that you happen to be. Right now, we are seeing some activity and thunderstorm activity happening around the area, just near the Broken Bow, just northwest of Broken Bow, as well as south of Lexington and near the Holdridge-Axtell areas, as well as near the Gibbon areas as well. Of course, showers are likely and chances of thunderstorms are possible this afternoon for central Nebraska. Tonight, could see partly cloudy skies with a 50% chance of showers and thunderstorms, lows in the lower 60s. Tomorrow, partly cloudy with a 20% chance of showers and thunderstorms in the morning, then mostly sunny in the afternoon with highs in the mid-80s. Tomorrow night, showers likely and chances of thunderstorms with lows in the mid-60s. Well, highs today are mostly in the mid-80s to low 90s, while southwest Nebraska and northwest Kansas will see the mid to upper 90s. Spotty thunderstorm chances will continue through the afternoon, with the disturbances tracking to the southeast. Additional thunderstorms are expected to track southeast later this evening through tomorrow morning. Through just after midnight, there's a slight risk of severe storms. That's a level 2 of 5 for nearly all of Nebraska and northern Kansas. A lower marginal risk covers the panhandle, northeast Nebraska, and area south of I-70 in Kansas. The main threats are wind gusts up to 70 and hail to the size of golf balls. Weakening thunderstorms roll in from the west late tomorrow night through Sunday morning. Currently, no severe weather is expected tomorrow night through Sunday. Highs this weekend are in the 80s to low 90s. On Monday, most highs are back in the mid-80s to low 90s, while southwest Nebraska and the northwest portions of Kansas return to the mid to upper 90s. As low pressure approaches, additional thunderstorms are possible next week, especially Tuesday through Tuesday night. Highs will cool slightly to the 80s to low 90s Tuesday through Thursday. That was a quick check of your forecast. Your Ag News is up next.
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6: 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I'm Lacey Shippey for the Rural Radio Network with a look at your closing markets for today. September corn up a nickel at 483 and three quarters, a high of 484 and a quarter, a low of 474 and a half. December up a nickel at 508 and a half, a high of 509, a low of 499. September soybeans up 4 1/4 at 1225, a high of 1225 and 3/4, a low of 1209 and 3/4. November up 3 at 1239 and a half, a high of 1240 and a half, a low of 1224 and a half. September Chicago wheat down 1 1/4 at 681 and a half, a high of 687 and 3/4, a low of 674 and a half. December down 3/4 at 699 and a quarter, a high of 705, a low of 692 and a quarter. September Kansas City wheat down 6 at 756 and a quarter, a high of 765 and a quarter, a low of 750 and a quarter. December down 4 at 772 and a half, a high of 780 and a quarter, a low of 765. October soybean meal up 190 at 320.50, a high of 321, a low of 315.10. October bean oil down 184 at 69.49, a high of 71.65, a low of 68.87. August live cattle down 30 cents at 223.05, a high of 223.47, a low of 218.72. October down 7 cents at 217.92, a high of 218.22, a low of 212.67. August feeders down 55 at 334.75, a high of 335, a low of 331.30. September up a dime at 329.02, a high of 329.47, a low of 321.32. October lean hogs up 65 cents at 80.87, a high of 81.30, a low of 79.67. That's a look at your closing markets here on the Rural Radio Network.
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10: 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Ricketts knows D.C. is pay to play. Since going to D.C., Ricketts has increased his net worth almost 30%. He voted to lower his own taxes and made a killing dumping shares before a looming government shutdown. Meanwhile, he's opposed every serious attempt to ban congressional stock trading. Nebraskans can't afford lawmakers enriching themselves while our costs go through the roof. Tell Senator Ricketts to support the Ban Congressional Stock Trading Act now. 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
11: With Ag News, I'm Steve White. Nebraska disappointed, but southern Minnesota was a shining star on the Pro Farmer Crop Tour, with scouts saying corn and soybeans are sneaky good. Chip Flory leads the western leg of the Crop Tour and says scouts were impressed on their final day of travel Thursday.
12: I'm looking at my entire sheet from the entire tour. Everything is down from a year ago except for Minnesota pod counts up 0.8%. Everything else is down from last year. That is not to say that the corn and the soybean crops that we're looking at this year are bad crops.
11: That's a reminder of how good last year was. Nebraska corn does not look as good as a year ago, and soybeans in the Cornhusker State look average. The Crop Tour national average corn and soybean estimates are being released this afternoon. When we look at the balance of trade in agriculture, one area where the U.S. is importing more is fruit. Alex Makovica has our story.
13: During the past 10 years, U.S. imports of fruits and vegetables have climbed significantly. John Walt Boatwright is the director of government affairs for the American Farm Bureau and said the numbers have climbed sharply since 2010.
14: We saw imports up actually since 2010 by 70%. So that's telling and concerning for several different reasons. The types of products being imported range from pineapples to commodities like citrus and berries that we produce in larger quantities.
13: He said one of the biggest factors behind the rising imports is higher production costs for those same products here in the U.S.
14: Whether you're talking food safety regulation, you're talking labor costs, environmental regulation, cost prohibitions factor into greater reliance on imports from other countries.
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3: Good afternoon, and thanks for tuning in to the channel Final Bell. I'm Lacey Shippey for the Rural Radio Network. And joining me for today's Final Bell is Heather Ramsey with the ARC Group based in Lincoln. And Heather, we're going to just take a look here at our grain trade after an overall fairly bullish week. Grain trade seemed pretty quiet today. So talk to me about the big factors that you saw in today's trade.
4: You know, I was actually expecting a little bit of a I wouldn't necessarily say a pullback, but maybe just a little bit of like a take a breath here from a corn standpoint. And overnight, we did see a little bit of that. We did see a little bit of a pullback just on a smidge on soybeans, a smidge on corn. And then about 8:45, 9 o'clock, when after we had opened up here, we see corn get a little bit of extra life here, and that continues. You know, so we see nearby corn and new crop corn, everything kind of up between 4 and 5 cents. If you look out to the defer, the December 2027 also up 3 cents. So seeing another positive kind of momentum day on the corn side of things. Soybeans actually able to turn around and pull a positive day as well. Those had actually been down about a penny at one point when we first opened this morning. And so pulling some life there, and that's, you know, there's a big point there that on an export side of things that, you know, I think supports that soybean market. Wheat, on the other hand, showing lower here from a Kansas City wheat standpoint, as well as just a smidge lower on the Chicago wheat standpoint, but not terrible. I'm a little bit surprised by that, just given the current, I think the current headline talk that's picked back up around Europe and their crops over there. But for the most part, I would continue to say this is another like positive day in the momentum that we've had this week. In general, it feels like a little bit of a hushed tone compared to the rest of the week, but still a good mover on a Friday. I think everyone was really expecting, you know, if you've had all this momentum earlier in the week, Friday's probably going to be off, right? We're going to go into weekend. Everyone's going to kind of like close up shop, do a little profit taking. And really, I feel like we closed stronger than what maybe some had expected for the end of a week when we've had such momentum.
3: Talk about what kind of technical picture we've painted in these grains from opening on Monday to the close here on Friday. We can start in corn because corn has seen quite the momentum, as you said. So just talk us through a little bit of what kind of gains we've made here this week.
4: Yeah, I mean, when you look at where we opened on Monday at 483 to then where we're closing today, about a 508, I mean, 25 cents on corn. I really feel like 25 cents has been so hard to come by. It is, we've seen some movement out of other crops, right? Like back in July, we saw this really sensational move in soybeans when we had some purchases happening on soybeans that everyone got really excited and would call about, you know, oh, soybeans are up, where's corn? And corn had not done near the retracement that soybeans had done at that point in time. And so it was very disappointing. It was like, gosh, if we could just get another 20 cents, right? And so this week to have 25 cents of movement in the December 26th board is really fascinating.

0: fabulous. I actually think if you go look at the March 27 board, I feel like that's an even better situation. When we look at Monday opening at 498.5, and then going out to the close today being about 523.25, like, so yes, same actual dollar like value, so another 25 cents, right? But we were able to break through our May highs on the March board. We did that yesterday. We broke through those. And then today we broke through those highs for that December board that had been hit back in May. So finally, like, this is why I call it a momentum week. We finally piggybacked enough days in a row to actually gain some traction in corn, actually put some numbers together where we were able to go and set new contract highs on both the December 26 board and the March 27 board. Values that, I mean, if you hadn't been selling when we were up there the last time, if you're behind on sales, if you feel like your crop is there and you want to be a seller, like, this is a good opportunity to do some catching up. Like, this is finally happening. It's also kind of an unusual time to be happening. Normally August isn't a time frame where we'd like expect to have an opportunity. I will say that, like, this has been a really interesting headline week, and we've had a headline every day that has supported this movement. A bull market has got to have a piece of information every single day, and we've gotten that this week. So when I get asked, like, where's this thing going, it's like, well, I don't know, what's the information going to be? Like, unfortunately, with bull markets, if that's truly what this is, we're going to have information every day, or information that can sustain us every day. And really, to put it into perspective of, like, watching the charts and looking at charts, you do want to see some healthy pullback somewhere, because that helps you stair step a market and put some securities, you know, sort of secure feeling underneath where you can see some support levels. If we're going to go straight up and have no support underneath of it, then the likelihood of it retracing straight back down at some point is much higher. So I love momentum weeks, but also at some point I would like to see a little bit of a breather, a little bit of a stair step here in the charts. And you can see that with, you know, this momentum, it does show on the charts that we are technically overbought here. We've done a lot of buying this week. It's time to probably get a little breather in here before we take the next leg higher. And I do think we're going to struggle maybe just a little bit here in the next couple trading days to find that continued information, which, again, I mean, to find a little support here, to take a little breather here, would not be the end of the world. To say that our new support level is around these highs again, I would love that. That would be great for us going forward, Lacey. Like, that would be so great to say, hey, our December support is now over $5 futes. Love that. I would love if that is the case for us going forward. It would make farmer lives much easier from getting to harvest and trying to plan for what's in the field, what can I price, and how can I take advantage of that standpoint.
1: 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Coming up after the break, we'll continue our market discussion. 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
1: 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And welcome back to the channel Final Bell. I'm Lacey Shippey for the Rural Radio Network, talking with Heather Ramsey with the ARC Group. And Heather, we left off taking a look at the corn market specifically over the week. Let's dive a little bit into these soybeans here, where we found a lot of support specifically on the demand side. We saw some pretty sizable sales this week. Talk to me a little bit about what you're making of the soybean market this week.
0: You know, soybeans are interesting. They're so susceptible to whatever is going on around like the biofuel side of the equation, as well as in exports. And obviously we're sitting in a really great position as far as export sales go. 2026 export sales as of this point in time in the year versus previous years, it is higher than the same time frame in 25, 24, and 23. So, I mean, you really got to go back, you know, 4 years to see this kind of similar pacing. So this is great for us, but also at the same time, you know, you start scratching your head if you are a numbers person and go, wait a second, this pacing suggests that we need to increase our export sales prediction on those USDA forecasts. It would suggest that number is too low. That is also an interesting mathematical problem when you start crunching all those numbers and also thinking, okay, if China really buys everything that they say they're going to buy and we really have maybe a small tweak on yield in the nation, you know, does the math all add up? You know, I think there's a lot of questions around, does the math all add up to equal out and actually be able to fulfill all the commitments that we're predicting for both exports and domestic usage? I'm not going to answer what I think that is right now, but that is making a lot of people kind of scratch their heads. And I think that's what easily gives beans momentum to the upside right now, because there is a big question mark in that column. Bean exports, very strong for this point in time. There is a meeting between President Trump and President Xi coming, and it looks like there is definitely going to continue to be some, you know, some positive export movement and sales happening between the two countries because that meeting is coming. You know, we need a positive relationship there. You know, so that's supportive to soybeans for sure. At the same time, we're also putting in record crush numbers from NOPA, like every month. I don't know how much was paid attention to the July crush numbers that came out about a week and a half ago, but you know, that was a new July crush record. It wasn't quite as high as everyone expected it to be, but it was still a new high July crush. And so we're just eating through beans, and you can see that in old crop bean basis around here, where everybody is looking in every nook and cranny for any beans they can get their hands on. So this is all supportive to local bean basis. This is supportive to futures as well. All of these items just support kind of both sides of the equation, and we're seeing that happen here. Honestly, this week, as much as it was great for corn, it's been great for beans too. We're back within about 15 to 20 cents of those highs that we saw in July. So again, we're pushing numbers that are really favorable for a farmer to be able to make some planning, make some financial decisions happen if they need to kind of catch up. I do think we're getting ready to see a South American crop go into the ground here in the next little less than 30 days. That will be the one thing that, you know, if they're going to add any more acres in Brazil specifically, that could weigh on the market yet. But right now that's a little bit in the distance. The market isn't quite looking at that just yet. It will come more to the forefront in about the next 2 weeks. So that's something to kind of keep on everyone's radar, and watch. You know, if acres increase, that could put a little bit of pressure on this market to the downward side.
1: And when we take a look at wheat here, wheat is fundamentally very supported here, but we saw this little pullback today. Where do you think that came from?
0: I kind of feel like this might just be a little bit of a healthy pullback here. There was some talk in Europe. They were labeling it, one of the headlines was labeling it that the European crop had stabilized. And I thought that was kind of an interesting way to write the headline. It was that the European had stabilized. It's still a terribly rated crop, don't get me wrong, but it had stabilized because the condition ratings hadn't dropped anymore over the last 2 weeks. And so the headline was written that, you know, crops had stabilized. And I thought that just sounded very misleading. And in Europe, it's wheat and corn is probably the, you know, the most heavily traded in relation to those headlines. And so part of me kind of wondered if that wasn't triggering some responses in corn and wheat, like overnight and early this morning. And then when you see that we just kind of set a new high there on some things yesterday, and the day before, I just kind of felt like this looked more like a technical, breather kind of pullback situation. It didn't look like it was like some big earth shattering, just more of a, I needed a breather, a headline kind of aligned correctly to make it seem like I could take one on that wheat board.
1: Thank you, Heather. That again is Heather Ramsey with the ARC Group based in Lincoln here on the Channel Final Bell, brought to you by Channel Seed and your local Channel Seed Pro. I'm Lacey Shippey. 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
20: The major averages are trying to bounce back from yesterday's sell-off, but are still heading for weekly losses, with the Dow suffering its worst week since March as bond yields surge and oil prices rise. Bond yields are holding near their highest levels in over a decade, despite efforts of Treasury Secretary Scott Bessent to contain borrowing costs. One asset benefiting from higher yields is Bitcoin. The world's biggest cryptocurrency has topped $77,000, its highest level since mid-May. Most of the 11 S&P 500 sectors are higher, with health Medicare leading the charge while utilities are lagging. And shares of Walmart are down nearly 1% after tumbling on Thursday following its earnings release. On Friday, numerous firms reduced price targets on shares of the retail giant. However, Bank of America and Guggenheim analysts maintained buy ratings on the country's biggest retailer. That's your Fox Business Report. I'm Hillary Barsky, invested in you.
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0: And the time now, 2:37 here at the KRVN studios, powered by Lashley Land and Recreational Brokers. Again, Christian Schwartz here, filling in for Paul Perkins on your Friday afternoon. Here in Lexington, 83 degrees right now, southwest wind at around 16, humidity at 65%. We are seeing some activity of thunderstorm activity near the Broken Bow area, pretty much just north central Nebraska right now, seeing a long line of activity from about the Halsey-Dunning area to just near the Broken Bow and Selma areas, as well as Ansley and Litchfield. Also seeing some activity near the Nebraska-Kansas border, just south of Alma, near the Franklin area as well. Forecast for today for central Nebraska: showers likely and chances of thunderstorms this afternoon. Tonight, partly cloudy with a 50% chance of showers and thunderstorms, lows in the lower 60s. Tomorrow, partly cloudy with a 20% chance of showers and thunderstorms in the morning, then mostly sunny in the afternoon, highs in the mid 80s. Tomorrow night, showers likely and a chance of thunderstorms, lows in the mid 60s. For Sunday, partly cloudy with a 40% chance of showers and thunderstorms, highs in the lower 80s, southeast winds 10 to 30. Highs today are mostly in the mid-80s to low 90s, while southwest Nebraska and northwest Kansas see the mid to upper 90s. Spotty thunderstorm chances continue through the afternoon, with disturbances tracking to the southeast. Additional thunderstorms are expected to track southeast later this evening through tomorrow morning. Through just after midnight, there's a slight risk of severe storms for nearly all of Nebraska and northern Kansas. A lower marginal risk covers the Panhandle, northeast Nebraska, and area south of I-70 in Kansas. The main threats are wind gusts to 70 and hail the size of golf balls. Weakening thunderstorms roll in from the west late tomorrow night through Sunday morning. Currently, no severe weather is expected tomorrow night through Sunday. Highs this weekend are in the 80s to low 90s. On Monday, most highs will be back in around the mid-80s to low 90s, while southwest Nebraska and northwest Kansas return to the mid to upper 90s. As low pressure approaches, additional thunderstorms are possible next week, especially Tuesday through Tuesday night. Highs cool slightly to the 80s to low 90s Tuesday through Thursday. Nebraska statewide forecast this afternoon: partly cloudy with chances of showers and thunderstorms in central, southwest, and eastern portions of the state. Tonight, partly to mostly cloudy with chances of showers and thunderstorms, lows in the low to mid 60s. Tomorrow, slight chances of showers and thunderstorms in the morning for central areas. Otherwise, partly cloudy to mostly sunny with highs in the low 80s to low 90s. Tomorrow night, partly to mostly cloudy, chances of showers and thunderstorms for much of the listening area, lows in the low to mid 60s. For northwest and north central Kansas, partly cloudy to mostly sunny this afternoon. Chances of showers and thunderstorms in north central areas. Tonight, partly cloudy with slight chances of showers and thunderstorms. Again, for north central areas, lows in the mid 60s. Tomorrow, partly cloudy in the morning, then clearing. Slight chances of showers and thunderstorms will continue for north central areas in the morning. Highs in the upper 80s to low 90s. Tomorrow night, partly cloudy to mostly cloudy with chances of showers and thunderstorms for the region. Lows in the mid 60s. Finally, for northeast Colorado, mostly sunny skies this afternoon with slight chances of thunderstorms. Tonight, partly cloudy and a slight chance of thunderstorms, lows in the lower 60s. Tomorrow, partly cloudy with highs near 90, southeast winds 10 to 30. And tomorrow night, mostly cloudy with a 50% chance of showers and thunderstorms, lows in the lower 60s. That was a check of your forecast. KRVN's auction time is up next.
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0: 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Right now, here's David Frizzell and Shelly West. You're the reason God made Oklahoma.

David Frizzell, Shelley West, you're the reason God made Oklahoma here on 880 KRVN. Well, it all happens at the State Fair. Concerts, live livestock shows, exhibits, demo derbies, tractor pulls, and rodeo. 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And guess what? We're giving you a chance right now to win a pair of tickets to the truck and tractor pull coming up Friday, August 28th at the Nebraska State Fair. So we're looking for caller number 5 right now at 844-880-0880. And you'll win, again, a pair of tickets to the truck and tractor pull Friday, August 28th. Again, be caller number 5 right now at 844-880-0880.

And there's Doug Stone on 880KRVN. Congratulations go to Cassidy of Elwood, winner of a pair of tickets to the Truck and Tractor Pull at the Nebraska State Fair. Be sure to keep it tuned to 880KRVN. You're going to get another chance later on this afternoon.

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1: 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It's the Servitech Crop Progress Report every Monday at 3:18 and 4:19 on 880 KRVN.
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3: Friday night might look a little chaotic in downtown Holdridge as multiple emergency response agencies come together for a first responder training exercise at the Holdridge Amtrak station. Phelps Memorial Health Center Emergency Services and Amtrak will be conducting the exercise from approximately 10 p.m. until midnight. Holdridge residents should know this is only a drill. The training exercise is meant to look like an emergency and is only a simulation. There will be multiple fire trucks, ambulances, police vehicles, and other emergency vehicles, and there should be no cause for alarm. Food and affordability remain two of the biggest concerns for State Fair visitors. Nebraska State Fair Executive Director Jamie Parr says organizers have worked to address both. Nebraska State Fair officials are adding new options this year aimed at helping visitors stretch their budgets. Executive Director Jamie Parr says the fair has introduced a new $5 dinner featuring food and beverages priced at $5 or less. Organizers are also expanding gluten-free food offerings after strong demand last year.
4: Full gate admission is $12, but there are so many days, even during the fair, $2.50 Tuesday.
5: Yeah.
4: $5 after 4 p.m. on Wednesday and Thursday. Yes, gate admission is ready to be available to all.
3: Parr says visitors can save even more by purchasing tickets in advance, participating as exhibitors, volunteering at the fair, or even bringing their own lunch. The Nebraska State Fair opens August 28th in Grand Island. And hunters are reminded Nebraska State Recreation areas are closed to hunting until September 8th. Several hunting seasons open in early September, including archery deer, dove, early teal, and other small game, and fur bear seasons on September 1st. Reporting for KRVN News, I'm John Willis.
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6: This is a Fox News alert. Ballroom construction can continue. I'm Carmen Roberts. Supreme Court Chief Justice John Roberts rules the White House can continue construction on President Trump's $400 million ballroom project for now. And Roberts signed a temporary order today allowing work to continue while the court considers an emergency appeal from the Trump administration. Lower courts had ordered a halt to the project, finding that it must have congressional approval, and Chief Justice Roberts' ruling is set to take effect today. As the Trump administration prepares to impose tough economic sanctions on Iran, called Economic D-Day, Vice President J.D. Vance took the administration's economic campaign message to his hometown of Middletown, Ohio.
7: The National Weather Service.
8: Vice President J.D. Vance touting the economic agenda of the Trump administration ahead of the midterm elections. It's a city he grew up. He was highlighting the tax relief we've seen, deregulation, and a push for domestic manufacturing.
9: In just 18 months, we have seen an explosion of rebuilding in the American heartland. We have seen trillions, with a T, trillions of new dollars of investment pour into the United States of America.
8: While the vice president talks up Rust Belt jobs, Wall Street is reading between the lines and watching.
6: Fox Business's Darren Botello at the White House. As stocks are bouncing back from yesterday's sell-off, the Dow up 562 points. Rare tornado surprised people on New York's Long Island and in Dover, Delaware yesterday. Fox Weather's Michael Estime has more from Dover.
7: The National Weather Service has yet to survey the damage here, so we don't know the EF rating. Again, the damage here is extensive. They don't typically see things like this here. If there is one bit of good news, it is that nobody was seriously injured.
6: In Virginia, lightning struck and killed a man. 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
6: Repeating our top story, Supreme Court Chief Justice John Roberts allows work on Trump's White House ballroom to continue for now. As convicted teenage killer Carmelo Anthony seeks a new trial, the prosecutor reveals a trove of evidence that's jury never saw. Fox's Garrett Tenney reports from McKinney, Texas. There's also evidence that was never revealed about the victim, Austin Metcalf.
12: On Carmelo Anthony, prosecutors now say he had a history of getting into fights, was obsessed with knives and guns, and fantasized about stabbing someone. In one text message to his girlfriend, Anthony said this: "When I stab somebody, I'm going to lick their blood off the blade." His attorneys argue it was in self-defense, and in court, they argued Metcalf had a history and a reputation for bullying and being violent, particularly towards minorities.
6: Also in Texas, infestation of an invasive beetle that can kill trees has spread to 8 counties.
13: The Texas A&M Forest Service says the emerald ash borer has been discovered in 5 additional counties: Delta, Erath, Hardin, Walker, and Wood. According to officials, the metallic green invasive beetle is about 1/2 inch long and responsible for the death of hundreds of millions of ash trees across North America. It tunnels under the tree's bark, disrupting its ability to transport water and nutrients. It was first detected in Texas in 2016. To help prevent the bug's expansion, the Forest Service is encouraging Texans to buy firewood where it will be burned and to avoid transporting untreated wood long distances. Kristen Goodwin, Fox News.
6: The editor of the Stars and Stripes says he's being fired for insubordination after saying any censorship is a red line. And tennis star Jannik Sinner says he won't compete in the U.S. Open in New York because a knee injury needs more time to heal. The Open starts on August 30th. I'm Carmen Roberts, and this is Fox News.
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2: And the time now is 3:05 here at the KRVN studios. 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Currently right now in Lexington, 83 degrees, south wind at around 5, humidity at 60%. We're still seeing some storm activity near the north central Nebraska, including up in the Broken Bow and Selma area, just south of Milburn. That's part of a long line of systems, again, near the Broken Bow Ansley areas, going all the way down to just southwest of Pleasanton, north of Sumner and Eddyville, as well as near the Kearney and south of Kearney, just north of Minden areas. Some returns also in the Alma area near the Nebraska-Kansas border, as well as down all the way to Phillipsburg, Kansas. Looking at the forecast for central Nebraska, showers are likely and a chance of thunderstorms this afternoon. Tonight, partly cloudy with a 50% chance of showers and thunderstorms with lows in the lower 60s. Tomorrow, partly cloudy with a 20% chance of showers and thunderstorms in the morning, then mostly sunny in the afternoon, highs in the mid-80s. Tomorrow night, showers likely with a chance of thunderstorms, lows in the mid-60s. For Sunday, partly cloudy with a 40% chance of showers and thunderstorms, highs in the lower 80s, southeast winds 10 to 30. Sunday night, mostly clear with a 20% chance of showers and thunderstorms, lows in the mid-60s. For Monday, sunny with a 30% chance of showers and thunderstorms in the evening, highs around 90. Tuesday, partly cloudy with a chance of showers and thunderstorms, highs in the upper 80s. And for Wednesday and Thursday, mostly sunny to partly cloudy with a chance of showers and thunderstorms, highs in the mid-80s. Spotty thunderstorm chances will continue through this afternoon, with disturbances tracking southeast. Additional thunderstorms are expected to track southeast later this evening through tomorrow morning. Through just after midnight, there's a slight risk of severe storms for nearly all of Nebraska and northern Kansas. A lower marginal risk covers the Panhandle, northeast Nebraska, and area south of I-70 in Kansas. The main threats are wind gusts to 70 and hail size of golf balls. Weakening thunderstorms will roll through from the west late tomorrow night into Sunday morning. Currently, no severe weather is expected tomorrow night through Sunday. Highs this weekend are in the 80s to low 90s. For Monday, highs are mostly back at around the mid 80s to low 90s, while southwest Nebraska and northwest Kansas return to the mid to upper 90s. As low pressure approaches, additional thunderstorms are possible next week, especially on Tuesday. Highs cool slightly to the 80s to low 90s Tuesday through Thursday. Nebraska forecast this afternoon, partly cloudy with a chance of showers and thunderstorms in central, southwest, and eastern portions of the state. Tonight, partly to mostly cloudy with chances of showers and thunderstorms, lows in the low to mid-60s. For northwest and north central Kansas, partly cloudy to mostly sunny this afternoon with chances of showers and thunderstorms in north central areas. Tonight, partly cloudy with slight chances of showers and thunderstorms continuing for those north central areas, lows in the mid-60s. Finally, for northeast Colorado, mostly sunny skies this afternoon with slight chances of thunderstorms. Tonight, partly cloudy with a slight chance of thunderstorms in the evening, lows in the lower 60s. That was a check of your forecast. 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
18: With the Cattle on Feed Report, I'm Steve White on the Rural Radio Network. Kyle Bumstead joining us as we break down the numbers just out. Kyle, we're looking at Cattle on Feed down 2%, placements down 11% year over year, and marketing's down 7%, the lowest marketing's in 30 years. What are we seeing here?
19: Well, you hit the nail on the head with all three of those numbers there. That placement number is kind of going to be a headline here, and the trade was really braced for down 7%, and they got down 11%. That's going to be the lowest July placements that USDA's recorded since the series started in 1996. And the marketings, they set a record on their own as well. That's lowest July on record. You know, it's kind of a tug of war right there in the middle. But digging into those placements a little bit more, it's kind of red across the board there as far as placement numbers. Calves under 600 pounds, 310,000 head versus 340 a year ago. 6 and 7 weights, 535,000 head versus 610 last July. The big cattle, 8 weights and up, 577,000 versus 648. And even the light end thinned out, and the cattle just aren't out there, obviously, according to the government here. So, you know, still, you know, you're going to hear this all over the media, smallest cattle herd in 75 years, record low cattle coming in the front door, and feed yards are still holding on to more cattle than we did a year ago. Like a year ago, the same report read 98, and that tells you everything about what's going out the back door there. The cattle just aren't leaving. Our slaughter pace, that's under last year. It's been under last year all summer long here. We're carrying cattle longer, obviously, with the cost of replacements, and we're feeding them heavier here. Carcasses are still about 50 pounds over the 10-year average. And, you know, just because we got tight cattle doesn't mean it's tight beef. The scale's making up for the head count here to some extent. So that wall of big, ready cattle and packers leverage hasn't gone anywhere. And the futures closed the week here near 9-month lows here. But you know, record low placement number means the supply behind that wall just got a little bit thinner.
18: Well, there you go. That is a look at Cattle on Feed. Kyle Bumstead joining us right here on the Rural Radio Network.
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23: Why did Pete Ricketts spend millions to get himself appointed to the U.S. Senate? Ricketts knows D.C. is pay to play. Since going to D.C., Ricketts has increased his net worth almost 30%. He voted to lower his own taxes and made a killing dumping shares before a looming government shutdown. Meanwhile, he's opposed every serious attempt to ban congressional stock trading. Nebraskans can't afford lawmakers enriching themselves while our costs go through the roof. Tell Senator Ricketts to support the Ban Congressional Stock Trading Act now. This communication paid for by Nebraska Groundswell.
24: Good afternoon. Corn up 5 cents, beans up 3, and the wheat mixed on the close. The big news would be the Pro Farmer Tour and their estimate. It's a big shock. That's going to send corn higher, so we're long on that market. I don't know how much higher it'll go on this run, but it projects higher into September, so we're just riding with it and see where it takes us. Beans would be higher also, and the wheat, so it's all good news for the farmers out there. We need good news, and standing these higher prices, to say the least. Stay with it and see what happens on Sunday night. I think we'll be 10 to 20 higher on the opening. On the cattle, talk about a wild one. Those are wild days anymore, $5 ranges. Cattle on feed today is a little friendly on the placements, not near as many places. Should help the cattle. I think today probably marked the low in that market. Now, that should work higher also. Well, see what goes. Still got that pattern set up. Don't have a signal yet, but should go higher into September. On the hogs, I want to buy hogs again and probably get February hogs and just stay with them. We're in the time frame for a low. The silver up good today into my $70 objective. We took some profits today on it. Going to hold on to the rest of it for some time and see what happens. Could go $5-6 higher, but we did take some profits. We've been in since 56. Not bad. A bad deal. And we still got some on to go on higher. If you have any questions, give me a call. This is Jack Finsky at York Commodities, 402-363-1705. Have a good weekend.
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3: For many farm families, it can make sense to recognize additional income to have it taxed at just 10 or 12% rather than saving deductions for years when income could be taxed at 22 or 24%. It also allows you to fully utilize the standard deduction and can make valuable tax credits available that would otherwise be wasted. Several planning tools are available. You can elect out of the installment method on deferred grain contracts, reduce or eliminate bonus depreciation, claim less Section 179 expense, capitalize repair costs instead of deducting them, or simply choose not to make certain tax deferral elections. Even deciding not to fund a SEP or deductible IRA can increase taxable income. So don't automatically minimize income. Model the numbers first, watch the self-employment tax and FSA payment limit implications, and remember that many of these elections require only a timely filed return, including extensions. This has been the Agricultural Law and Tax Report. I'm Roger McCowan.
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6: Chad Moyer with you. It's time for a program. We call it Using Your Bean to Market Your Grain, and it features Jeff Peterson of Heartland Farm Partners in Lincoln as we talk a little bit about what's going on in the markets, more so what it means for our local marketing plan. And Jeff, we had that big crop tour go across the corn and soybean belts. Pro Farmer did that. They spent time in, South Dakota, Nebraska, Minnesota, Iowa, Illinois, Indiana, Ohio. And then today they came out with their numbers final tallies and all of that. So let's kind of jump right to it. Well, before we talk about the yields, how important is this crop tour, especially when it takes place here, you know, kind of in the middle part of August?
7: And especially if it's important, this increase in the fact that if we think back to the August WASDE report, and in particular, you know, since NAS in the August numbers, they don't do the infield observations anymore. I think it's very important because this gives us a way, if you think about it, they had 100 scouts spread out across those states that you mentioned, and ultimately going in and taking the samples and, you know, on the corn side, looking at ear counts, looking at the length of ears, counting the rows around, and, you know, on the soybean side, they're digging in there, doing their pod counts, basically counting anything that's over, you know, a quarter of an inch on the pod side to try to, you know, estimate what the potential is. So it really is a good boots on the ground observation to give us some data to back up what we're seeing out there on the yield side, Chad.
6: Yeah. Now, I've heard it said, and I think they will admit, you know, their number isn't just an average of the week's tours. They take a look at, you know, what's going on across the country, and they have their own methodology. So it's kind of important to remember that. But when they released the numbers today, what did they give us for their guesstimate on corn and soybean yields?
7: You bet. Their yield came in at a 173.2. Now, to put that in perspective, of

0: Last year, their yield was a 182.7. Now, how I think the most important part is that that's down 5.2% from last year. How we like to use that number, Chad, is that we dig in and we say, all right, let's go and look at the August WASDE report from this year that came out on August 12th. That gave us a 180.7. We then look last year at the August WASDE report and say, let's do an apples-to-apple comparison to, you know, times right during the month of August. And see, and last year the yield would have been 188.8. So that's down 4.3%. So what that's telling us is that they, as they've crunched their numbers for the states they sampled, also looked, as you mentioned, the areas outside the states they sampled and came up with their number, we're saying Pro Farmer's down 5.2%, USDA is down 4.3%. So what we do next is we come over and we say, all right, August last year was a 188.8. Let's go ahead and reduce that by 5.2% just to give us an idea what the equivalency would be from a yield from NASS and USDA. And that would give us a 178.9, or really when we round it off, it'd be a 179. So that would say that's down about 1.7 bushels from what NASS reported. And that's just making a simple conversion. Now, what we do know, though, is looking forward, we know that USDA, and in particular NASS in the September report, they'll get their infield observations. They'll still ask the farmer what the yield's going to be. They'll still look at the NDVI data, but they'll actually have some infield observations.
1: All right. And then what did they give us on soybeans?
0: Yeah, on the soybean side, they came in, and here's where you run into a little difference. You know, they had reported what they had for pod counts. They didn't make those conversions. 53.3 is what they came in for yield. That's up 1%. If we used our same process on the bean side last year, the NASS number in the WASDE report for August of 2025 was 53.6. If we adjust that number with our 1% increase, that brings us in a yield at 54.1. That compares to USDA's current estimate of 52.7, Chad.
1: All right, very good. So ultimately, how do we use these numbers? What does this mean to us and our marketing plan?
0: Yeah, so as we take this numbers, what we would do with this is we then go in and crunch our numbers on our balance sheets. We would come up with new stocks to use percentages, and ultimately that would give us a feel of what we think reasonable ranges are. So if we do that on corn, I'll do beans in a future, you know, episode. But on the corn side, what that would say is that probably brings us in as we make some adjustment for, you know, the reduction on the production. We also then make some adjustments on the demand side with the lower production number. You know, that would bring us in probably somewhere around about a 515 to 520 type area of fair value this time of year in December futures. And today we closed at 509.
1: All right. So if folks would like to talk a little bit more about this and again, what it means for our marketing plan, any adjustments we need to make, how can they do that?
0: Yeah, give me a call at 402-366-4694. Check us out on the web at heartlandfarmpartners.com or follow me on X, formerly Twitter, at JeffPeterson01.
1: 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And again, thanks to Jeff Peterson, a Heartland Farm Partners in Lincoln, and our Using Your Bean to Market Your Grain program. 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
5: The major averages finishing higher for the day, but down for the week, with the Dow suffering its worst week since March, while the NASDAQ and S&P 500 snapped a three-week winning streak. Interest rates on government bonds are still elevated despite efforts of Treasury Secretary Scott Bessent to contain borrowing costs. Oil prices are at a one-month high, fueling inflation concerns, with West Texas Intermediate crude at over $86 a barrel. Crypto-linked stocks surged along with the price of Bitcoin, the world's largest cryptocurrency, topping $77,000 following President Trump's push for the Clarity Act. The Dow winners, Goldman Sachs, Caterpillar, and Amgen. The Dow decliners, Honeywell Technologies, Apple, and Nvidia. The Dow up 518 points. The NASDAQ higher by 113. S&P 500 up 33. That's your Fox Business Report. I'm Hillary Barsky, invested in you.
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11: For KRVN News, I'm Alex Amakey. Chief Ethanol has released additional information regarding a non-compliance incident reported to state environmental regulators following a process leak at its Lexington ethanol plant on August 18th. According to the company, an equipment issue allowed diluted stillage, a corn-derived co-product of the ethanol production process, to enter a permitted non-contact water discharge system. The problem was discovered after plant personnel observed solids in the facility's finisher condensate and traced the issue to a leaking heat exchanger that allowed process materials to enter a condensate stream that discharged into a nearby creek. Chief Ethanol said employees immediately redirected the affected process flow to another part of the facility, ending the discharge, and the incident was promptly reported to the Nebraska Department of Water, Energy, and Environment, with a formal non-compliance report being submitted. The company says inspections and repairs are underway, alongside additional measures to improve process routing and strengthen safeguards against similar abnormal operating conditions. Chief Ethanol said it was not aware of any impacts to public health or safety and will continue working with state regulators as the review process moves forward. The Catholic Diocese of Grand Island is mourning the passing of Father Richard Pointkowski at age 70. The diocese announced that he died on Thursday. At the time of his passing, he was the pastor of Our Lady of Lourdes Catholic Church in Ravenna, St. Mary's Church in Pleasanton, and St. Josephat's Church in Loup City. Funeral details for Father Pointkowski have not been released at this time. The University of Nebraska Foundation announced a record-breaking year on Friday. New funds committed for the fiscal year ending June 30th of 2026 reached $532.8 million. It's the first time that annual fundraising has exceeded $500 million. During the fiscal year, 58,433 donors stepped up to support the system as the funds help fuel success for their campaign, Only in Nebraska, a campaign for our university's future. The multi-year campaign began in 2018 and seeks to raise $3 billion from 150,000 benefactors to support students, faculty, and research. Though it concludes in September of 2027, the campaign has already surpassed its original goals. University of Nebraska President Jeffrey Gold called surpassing the fundraising mark a historic show of support. He noted that while private gifts don't replace state funding, they fuel critical progress. Gifts supported all campuses across the system, from Kearney and Lincoln to the Medical Center, Omaha, and the Technical Agriculture Campus in Curtis. 99% of the funds were restricted by donors for specific uses, like scholarships and research, rather than general operating losses. Foundation President and CEO Brian Hastings thanked donors, emphasizing that philanthropy is critical to growing Nebraska's workforce and moving the state forward. Finally, in news today, the infrastructure project at Fawner Ground is a lot more than just improving drainage. Nebraska State Fair Executive Director Jamie Parr says the work has also created additional usable space and enhanced safety across the grounds.
12: It does. It feels so much bigger. Yeah. You know, we took a lot of that above ground detention, put some pipes in to accommodate the water flow, and then put some dirt and grass on top. So it does feel there's a lot more usable space. And when our trams go through that area, there's places for people to who are walking to move to the side to let those trams go through the middle. So a safety, definitely aesthetics, comfort.
11: Parr says visitors will notice expanded green space, new landscaping, additional seating areas, and improved pedestrian access between the main grounds and the east side attractions. While much of the current project is complete, additional underground drainage work is scheduled to resume after the conclusion of the Nebraska State Fair, which will be held August 28th through September 7th. More news 24/7 at KRVN.com. I'm Alex Amakey.
13: Fox News, I'm John Saucier. Vice President J.D. Vance returning to his hometown of Middletown, Ohio, speaking to supporters at an Ohio steel plant where his grandfather once worked and making this appeal to the voters.
14: To stand on your own conscience, to vote for patriots, to vote for people who are going to fight for you, to vote for John Houston for the United States Senate and for Vivek for the governor of Ohio.
13: Well, President Trump won the state of Ohio all three times he ran for office. New York State gubernatorial candidate Bruce Blakeman speaking on Fox about illegal immigration to the state, blasting the state's sanctuary status and its effect on taxpayers.
15: The only way to end it is to end our sanctuary state status. We've not only let them in, but we now give them $8 billion.
13: His comments on the Ingram angle, the state currently has protections for immigrants against ICE operations and, again, is sanctuary state status. America's listening to Fox News.
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17: 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Hope that you're having a great Friday afternoon so far, wherever that you happen to be. I'm Christian Schwartz here, filling in for Paul Perkins. It's time for your 880 Weather Watch. Right now, we are seeing some activity near the Sumner area, just east and west of Sumner, all the way down to about Elm Creek, just south of the Kearney, near the Minden area. Also up to the north in Ansley, near the Broken Bow, just east of the Broken Bow area, and up to the northeast near the Milburn area as well. Right now, central Nebraska forecast. Showers are likely and chances of thunderstorms this afternoon. Tonight, partly cloudy with a 50% chance of showers and thunderstorms, lows in the lower 60s. Tomorrow, partly cloudy with a 20% chance of showers and thunderstorms in the morning, then mostly sunny in the afternoon with highs in the mid 80s. Tomorrow night, showers likely and a chance of thunderstorms, lows in the mid 60s. Sunday, partly cloudy with a 40% chance of showers and thunderstorms, highs in the lower 80s, southeast winds 10 to 30. Sunday night, mostly clear with a 20% chance of showers and thunderstorms, lows in the mid 60s. Again, spotty thunderstorm chances continue through this afternoon with disturbances tracking southeast. Additional thunderstorms are expected to track southeast later this evening through tomorrow morning. Through just after midnight, there's a slight risk of severe storms for nearly all of Nebraska and northern Kansas. A lower marginal risk covers the Panhandle, northeast Nebraska, and area south of I-70 in Kansas. Main threats are wind gusts to 70 and hail to the size of golf balls. Weakening thunderstorms roll in from the west late tomorrow night through Sunday morning. Currently, no severe weather is expected tomorrow night through Sunday. Nebraska forecast this afternoon, partly cloudy with a chance of showers and thunderstorms in central, southwest, and eastern portions of the state. Tonight, partly cloudy to mostly cloudy with a chance of showers and thunderstorms, lows in the low to mid-60s. Tomorrow, slight chances of showers and thunderstorms in the morning for central areas, otherwise partly cloudy to mostly sunny with highs in the low 80s to low 90s. Tomorrow night, partly to mostly cloudy with chances of showers and thunderstorms for much of the listening area, lows in the low to mid-60s. For northwest and north central Kansas, partly cloudy to mostly sunny this afternoon. Chances of showers and thunderstorms in north central areas. Tonight, partly cloudy with a slight chance of showers and thunderstorms for those north central areas again. Lows in the mid-60s. Tomorrow, partly cloudy in the morning, then clearing with slight chances of showers and thunderstorms continuing for north central areas in the morning. Highs in the upper 80s to low 90s. And tomorrow night, partly to mostly cloudy with a chance of showers and thunderstorms for the region. Lows in the mid-60s. Finally, for northeast Colorado, mostly sunny skies this afternoon with a slight chance of thunderstorms. Tonight, partly cloudy with a slight chance of thunderstorms in the evening with lows in the lower 60s. Tomorrow, partly cloudy with highs near 90. Southeast winds 10 to 30. Tomorrow night, mostly cloudy with a 50% chance of thunderstorms. Lows in the lower 60s. Southeast winds 10 to 30. That was a check of your forecast. Your closing cash grains are on the way. And then stay tuned. 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
26: In general, it feels like a little bit of a hushed tone compared to the rest of the week, but still a good mover on a Friday. I think everyone was really expecting, you know, if you've had all this momentum earlier in the week, Friday's probably going to be off, right? We're going to go into weekend. Everyone's going to kind of like close up shop, do a little profit taking. And really, I feel like we closed stronger than what maybe some had expected for the end of a week when we've had such momentum. When you look at where we opened on Monday at 483, to then where we're closing today, about a 508. I mean, 25 cents on corn.
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0: 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We'll be right back.

And there's Willie Nelson on the road again on 880 KRVN. Well, it all happens at the Nebraska State Fair. Concerts, livestock shows, exhibits, demo derbies, tractor pulls, and rodeos. Listen to 880 KRVN and you can win a State Fair pass or two. Right now, we are giving away a pair of tickets to the Ranch Rodeo coming up on September 5th at the State Fair. So be caller number 6 right now at 844-880-0880 and you'll win. Again, this is for a pair of tickets to the Ranch Rodeo on September 5th. Be caller number 6 right now at 844-880-0880 and you'll win those pair of tickets again to the Ranch Rodeo September 5th at the Nebraska State Fair.

0: And there's Don Williams on 880 KRVN. Congratulations go out to Mike, the winner of a pair of Ranch Rodeo tickets to the Nebraska State Fair. Of course, if you missed out on today's on the chances to win today, do not worry. Keep it tuned here, and we'll give you more chances to win. Of course, speaking of winning, your chance to win on Monogram Money is coming up right around the corner on 880 KRVN.
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0: And it's time for Monogram Money here on 880 KRVN. $123.20 up for grabs today. Of course, we're going to give this wheel a spin three times. First person who has those letters matching their initial in the correct order and calls us within 2 minutes will have the chance to win that jackpot. Again, is $123.20. And that number to call is 844-880-0880. Again, that's 844-880-0880. 880 for Monogram Money. So why don't we get things started here on a Friday afternoon? A little bit of stormy out there today, but maybe it might be good for you today. All right, the wheel is picking and it's choosing, and that's going to be an interesting start. We have an X to start things off. That is an X for Xavier or Xena or Xander. So we got an X to start things off today. That's an X for Xavier. All right, 844-880-0880 is that number to call. If these letters match your initials in the correct order, that second letter of the day is going to be an R. That is an R for Raymond, an R for Roy or Rebecca, or perhaps Randy, or maybe Rachel. So we have an X for Xavier and an R for Randy. Last letter of the day for Monogram Money. It's picking, it's choosing, and it's going to land on an F. That is an F for Fredrickson, an F for Francis, or maybe an F for Fisher or Foster. So we have an X for an Xavier, an R for Randy, and an F for Foster. XRF. If those letters match your legal name, you have 2 minutes to call us now at 844-880-0880. Again, those letters spun were X for Xavier, R for Randy, and F for Foster. XRF. You have 2 minutes starting now. Good luck.
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0: No winner today for Monogram Money. Again, we spun the letters XRF. That was X for Xavier, R for Randy, F for Foster, but nobody did call in within the 2 minutes. So coming up Monday morning between 9:10 and 9:20, you'll have the chance to win $132 on the dot. Again, those letters spun today were X for Xavier, R for Randy, and F for Foster. Nobody did call in within those 2 minutes allotted. So $132 even up for grabs Monday morning between 9:10 and 9:20 here on 880 KRVN. That was Monogram Money. We're going to start to round out this 3 o'clock hour. Check of your news coming up.
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9: University of Nebraska Foundation announced a record-breaking year on Friday. New funds committed for the fiscal year ending June 30th, 2026 reached $532.8 million. It is the first time annual fundraising has exceeded $500 million. During the fiscal year, 58,433 donors stepped up to support the system. U.S. Health and Human Services Secretary Robert F. Kennedy Jr. made a stop at the University of Nebraska Medical Center Thursday, praising the institution's role in protecting public health both nationally and internationally. Kennedy toured UNMC's National Quarantine Unit and biocontainment facilities alongside Governor Jim Pillen and University of Nebraska President Jeffrey Gold. The secretary called the Omaha facility a world leader in preparing for biological threats and responding to disease outbreaks. Kennedy noted UNMC personnel are helping train public health officers working in Africa and are assisting with international biocontainment efforts.
10: We are now in the process of standing up a biocontainment center in Kenya with the Department of War. And the peer review for readiness will be done by people at this facility and the training.
9: Kennedy also praised the facility's recent response to Americans exposed to hantavirus aboard a cruise ship, saying Nebraska's preparedness protected public health with no cases detected. And Chief Ethanol has released additional information regarding a non-compliance incident reported to state environmental regulators following a process leak at its Lexington ethanol plant on August 18th. According to the company, an equipment issue allowed diluted stillage, a corn-derived co-product of the ethanol production process, to enter a permitted no-contact water discharge system. The problem was discovered after plant personnel observed solids in the facility's finisher condensate and traced the issue to a leaking heat exchanger that allowed processed materials to enter a condensate stream that discharged into a nearby creek. Reporting for KRVN News, I'm John Willis.
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11: Go ahead and build it. I'm Carmen Roberts, Fox News. Supreme Court Justice, Chief Justice John Roberts ruled today that the Trump administration can keep building the $400 million White House ballroom, at least for now. He signed a temporary order today to allow the work as the high court considers the Trump administration's appeal of a lower court ruling halting the project. As President Trump prepares to unleash what he calls an economic D-Day on Iran, Tehran is vowing a devastating response.
12: Iran's leaders haven't detailed what those responses to sanctions would be, but the parliament chief, one of the country's top negotiators, is reportedly admitting Iran is no match for the U.S. military.
11: Fox's Evan Brown reporting. Meantime, Vice President J.D. Vance took the administration's economic campaign message today to his hometown of Middletown, Ohio, and spoke to a crowd at the steel plant where his grandfather once worked.
13: I'm not saying it's going to be easy or it's all going to happen overnight, but in just 18 months, we have seen an explosion of rebuilding in the American heartland. We have seen trillions, with a T, trillions of new dollars of investment pour into the United States of America.
11: Vance highlighted the Cleveland Cliffs is moving ahead with a $1 billion modernization of Middletown Works steel plant. Environmental critics have objected to the redirection of $500 million in federal funds from a Biden-era clean energy project to the steel mill. The Pentagon fires its editor-in-chief of the Stars and Stripes and the publisher and a reporter. Editor Eric Slavin says he was dismissed for insubordination after saying that a censorship is a red line. Firings come amid the Trump administration's escalating pressure on news organizations and restrictions on Pentagon press access. The Stars and Stripes is partially funded by the Pentagon, but has a long legacy of editorial independence. 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
17: Yay!
11: Arizona's attorney general declines to charge Democratic Governor Katie Hobbs over a pay-to-play allegation involving a group home company that donated to her political causes. AG Chris Mays says investigators found no evidence of a quid pro quo, but says the case shows a need for legislative reform to improve political donation transparency. A justice in Britain orders Prince Harry and six others, including Elton John, to pay an initial £9.5 million or $13 million to the publisher of Britain's Daily Mail following their failed invasion of privacy case. And on a lighter note, Madame Tussauds in London is having some fun with Prince Harry and Meghan Markle's plans to move back to the UK.
18: The museum gave their wax figures suitcases and parked them next to a royal guard, then moved the couple into its British culture section along with William Shakespeare, soccer star Harry Kane, and naturalist David Attenborough. The real Harry and Meghan are expected to move back from California later this month, 6 years after stepping away from royal duties. Their wax figures made a similar move back then, getting separated from the rest of the royal family. Matt Murphy, Fox News.
11: Some streets in Washington, D.C. have been turned into a racetrack for the IndyCar Freedom 250 on Sunday. Driver Graham Rahal tells Fox.
19: My grandfather's buried at Arlington Cemetery. He fought World War II. So I feel it to my core, but I'm excited to be here and be able to race around a lot of it.
11: Rahal's father, Bobby, was also a famous driver who won the Indianapolis 500 40 years ago. The Freedom 250 will be on Fox TV starting at 1 p.m. Eastern. And out in the Pacific, tropical storm Moke forms as it tracks headed towards the Hawaii's Big Island with lots of rain. I'm Carmen Roberts. This is Fox News.
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0: Time now is 4:06, almost 4:07 here at the KRVN studios. Christian Schwartz here filling in for Paul Perkins. It is time for the KRVN Weather Watch, presented by these KRVN Beef Boosters, JMN Welding in Holdridge, Waypoint Bank in Cozad, Rennert Ranch in Elm Creek, Windmill Angus Ranch in Hagler, Mason Angus and Sim Angus in Selmo, and Denker Feedlot in Lexington. Currently here in Lexington, it is 87 degrees, southeast wind at around 13, humidity at 48% across the listening area. Some activity near the Ravenna, Litchfield areas, as well as just north of Ansley, as well as near the Taylor areas right now. Otherwise, this activity has been heading to the southeast for the past few hours and is continuing to do so. Central Nebraska forecast today: showers likely and a chance of thunderstorms this afternoon. Tonight, partly cloudy with a 50% chance of showers and thunderstorms with lows in the lower 60s. Tomorrow, partly cloudy with a 20% chance of showers and thunderstorms in the morning, then mostly sunny in the afternoon with highs in the mid 80s. Tomorrow night, showers likely and a chance of thunderstorms, lows in the mid 60s. Spotty thunderstorm chances will continue through this afternoon with the disturbances tracking to the southeast. Additional thunderstorms are expected to track southeast later this evening through tomorrow morning. Through just after midnight, there's a slight risk of severe storms for nearly all of Nebraska and northern Kansas. A lower marginal risk covers the Panhandle, northeast Nebraska, and area south of I-70 in Kansas. The main threats are wind gusts to 70 and hails to the size of golf balls. Weakening thunderstorms roll in from the west late tomorrow night into Sunday morning. Currently, no severe weather is expected tomorrow night through Sunday. Highs this weekend are in the 80s to low 90s. On Monday, most highs are back in the mid-80s to low 90s, while southwest Nebraska and northwest Kansas return to the mid to upper 90s. As low pressure approaches, additional thunderstorms are possible next week, especially Tuesday through Tuesday night. Highs cool slightly to the 80s to low 90s Tuesday through through Thursday. And that was a check of your forecast. 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
24: 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Cash cattle country is pretty quiet here today. Still no sales being reported in Kansas. They had some bids today at 225, but other than that, just nothing to report. report in any terms of business here this afternoon. We did see some additional business take place in Nebraska today. Another 5,400 head traded hands from 223 to 226 live. Dress business 350 to 355. The Nebraska total stands at 24,100. Iowa, a few additional sales, 4,200 head trading hands, 222 to 225 live from 350 to 355 dressed. And totals out of Iowa so far, 27,400. The box beef cutouts today did end lower. Choice was 424 lower, 385.69. Selects 242 lower at 361.32. Choice select spread, $24.37. Total load count today was 91. Over the hog trade today, Iowa, Minnesota, not enough data, confidentiality. Western Corn Belt was 123 lower, 89.69. The national number was 193 higher, 94.27. Pork cutouts, loins up 8 cents, bellies up 228. Hams were down 67, ribs were up 238. Overall carcass value 147 higher, 97.96. Total load count today, 357. At the terminals, barrels and gilts 66, sows 52 to 58. Cattle slaughter expected to total 523,000 head this week, up 5,000 from last week. Hog slaughter, 2.36 million, up 32,000 from last week. 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

That's Ronnie Millsap here on 880 KRVN. 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

0: 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Paul Perkins is back in with a check of your ag weather outlook, and then stay tuned. 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
4: Quick to check of ag weather on Paul Perkins after spotty thunderstorms this afternoon. Additional thunderstorms expected to track southeast later this evening through tomorrow morning. Through just after midnight, there is a slight risk of severe storms, level 2 of 5 for nearly all of Nebraska and northern Kansas. A lower marginal risk covers the panhandle, northeastern Nebraska, and areas to the south of I-70 in Kansas. The main severe weather threats are wind gusts to 70 and hail to the size of golf balls. We can need thunderstorms rolling from the west late tomorrow night into Sunday morning. Currently, no severe weather is expected for tomorrow night through Sunday. Highs this weekend are in the 80s to the low 90s. On Monday, most of our highs back into the mid-80s to the low 90s, while southwest Nebraska and northwest Kansas return to the mid-upper 90s. As low pressure approaches, additional thunderstorms possible for next week, especially for that time period of Tuesday through Tuesday night. Highs cooling slightly into the 80s to the low 90s for the midweek, Tuesday through Thursday. For the long-term forecast, temperatures expected to be warmer than normal Wednesday through the first 7 days of the Nebraska State Fair on September 3rd for Nebraska and Kansas. More of the heat, though, should stay farther south and west of Nebraska and Kansas. During the early days of next month, central Nebraska's daytime highs usually in the low 80s with overnight lows on average in the mid-50s. In a change for better rain chances, Nebraska and Kansas predicted to see above-normal rainfall Wednesday through the first 3 days of September, especially in the mid to late part of next week. In the outlook for the entire month of September, Nebraska and Kansas temperatures are indicated to be mostly seasonal, while temperatures in the panhandle, along with western and southern Kansas, lean warmer than normal. Nebraska and Kansas rainfall next month should mostly lean above normal, the exception southwest Kansas with a forecast of near normal rainfall next month. Key weather factors influencing the markets include continuing rain across much of the Corn Belt, good weather to finish crops in the Canadian prairies, and dryness becoming a problem in the Black Sea region. The next couple of days, the most organized thunderstorms occur along the Atlantic coast, where rainfall could reach 1 to 3 inches. Scattered rain dots the rest of the central and eastern U.S., with most locations receiving less than an inch of rain over the next 5 days. A few higher rain totals may occur across the central plains and western Corn Belt. The early to middle part of next week, more scattered rain moves through the U.S. One more chance of rain drops out of Canada late next week into the following weekend. A punishing heat wave persists in the south central U.S. Temperatures should remain warmer in the plains and west. Midwestern temperatures remain mostly favorable for corn and soybeans. towards the Canadian prairies. Occasional rain and warm temperatures benefit both mature and immature crops. In the Black Sea region, rain through the weekend favors western and far northern areas, while the eastern areas, including Ukraine and southwest Russia, stay mostly dry. With your check of ag weather, I'm Paul Perkins.
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6: I'm Stuart Varney, and this is the Fox Business Report.
7: The major averages ending higher for the day, but were down for the week. Bond yields holding near their highest levels in over a decade, despite the efforts of Treasury Secretary Scott Bessent to contain borrowing costs. One asset benefiting from higher yields is Bitcoin. With the world's largest cryptocurrency trading over $77,000, its highest level since mid-May. The digital currency has also benefited from President Trump's urging Congress to pass crypto-friendly legislation. This coming week will be a big one for markets. Headline events include NVIDIA's earnings release after the bell on Wednesday, the PCE inflation report, and Kevin Warsh's first major policy speech as Fed chief at the Jackson Hole Economic Policy Symposium. The Dow up 518 points, the Nasdaq higher by 113, S&P 500 up 33. That's your Fox Business Report. I'm Hillary Barsky, invested in you.
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13: Fox News, I'm Tom Graham. Vice President J.D. Vance delivering remarks in his hometown of Middletown, Ohio today, speaking in support of the Trump administration's America First economic agenda.
14: Today, both President Trump and Vice President Vance are on the stump. They are selling one message that they believe the economy is growing, this despite concerns about inflation, the national debt, and the cost of living still lingering.
13: Fox's Mark Meredith, President Trump holding an event in South Carolina today ahead of the midterms. Democrats arguing their policies would make life more more affordable for more Americans. Cleanup is underway after a rare tornado tore through Dover, Delaware.
15: The National Weather Service has yet to survey the damage here, so we don't know the EF rating. I'm giving it loosely as a meteorologist, perhaps an EF1 rating. But again, the damage here is extensive. They don't typically see things like this here.
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3: 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Christian Schwartz here, filling in for Paul Perkins. It is time for the KRVN Weather Watch, presented by these KRVN Beef Boosters: Baldrige Performance Angus, North Platte; Dawson Feeders, Lexington; Tobenheim Gelbe, Amherst; Walking Sea Cattle Company, Lexington; Lundgren Angus Ranch in Gove, Kansas; and Town and Country Bank, Ravenna; Pleasanton, Litchfield, and Kearney. Right now we're seeing some activity, again, still moving to the southeast, but right now it's just near the Litchfield, southwest of the Litchfield area, and also in the Hazard, Pleasanton areas as well. Again, it's moving to the southeast as we speak. Right now, forecast for central Nebraska: showers likely and chances of thunderstorms this afternoon. Tonight, partly cloudy with a 50% chance of showers and thunderstorms. Lows in the lower 60s. Tomorrow, partly cloudy with a 20% chance of showers and thunderstorms in the morning, then mostly sunny in the afternoon. Highs in the mid-80s. Tomorrow night, showers likely and a chance of thunderstorms. Lows in the mid-60s. For Sunday, partly cloudy with a 40% chance of showers and thunderstorms. Highs in the lower 80s. Southeast winds 10 to 30. Sunday night, mostly clear with a 20% chance of showers and thunderstorms. Lows in the mid-60s. Forecast for Nebraska this afternoon: partly cloudy with a chance of showers and thunderstorms in central, southwest, and eastern portions of the state. Tonight, partly cloudy to mostly cloudy with a chance of showers and thunderstorms. Lows in the low to mid-60s. Tomorrow, slight chances of showers and thunderstorms in the morning for central areas. Otherwise, partly cloudy to mostly sunny with highs in the low 80s to low 90s. Tomorrow night, partly to mostly cloudy with chances of showers and thunderstorms for much of the listening area. Lows in the low to mid-60s. Northwest and north-central Kansas, partly cloudy to mostly sunny this afternoon, with chances of showers and thunderstorms in north-central areas. Tonight, partly cloudy with a slight chance of showers and thunderstorms for those north-central areas. Lows in the mid-60s. Tomorrow, partly cloudy in the morning, then clearing. Slight chances of showers and thunderstorms continue for north-central areas in the morning. Highs in the upper 80s to low 90s. Tomorrow night, partly cloudy to mostly cloudy with a chance of showers and thunderstorms for the region. Lows in the mid-60s. Finally, for northeast Colorado, mostly sunny skies this afternoon with a slight chance of thunderstorms. Tonight, partly cloudy with a slight chance of thunderstorms in the evening. Lows in the lower 60s. Tomorrow, partly cloudy with a high near 90. Southeast winds 10 to 30. Tomorrow night, mostly cloudy with a 50% chance of thunderstorms. Lows in the lower 60s. Southeast winds 10 to 30. Here at the KRVN studios in Lexington, currently 87 degrees, southeast wind at around 15, humidity at 47%. Across the listening area, seeing mostly 80s out there, some 90s toward the west, including 91 in North Platte and 90 in Ogallala. Southwest Nebraska, 86 in McCook. Northwest Kansas, 91 in Atwood. North Central Kansas, 86 in Smith Center. Toward the panhandle of Nebraska, 92 in Scottsbluff, 91 in Alliance. In eastern Nebraska, 84 in Lincoln. And up to the north of Nebraska, 83 in Ainsworth. Finally, in northeast Colorado right now, 91 in Ray, 89 in Holyoke. That was a check of your forecast. Up next, it's KRVN's auction time.
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3: 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As we start to round out this 4 o'clock hour, we're going to get back to it with some tunes. Here's Dolly Parton.

The second single from his second studio album, Hillbilly Deluxe, hit number 8 on the Billboard Hot Country Singles chart, but number 1 in Canada. That was Dwight Yoakam with Little Ways here on 880 KRVN. Well, our first segment of Big Red at the Net is coming up right around the corner, but after this, from Mary Chamber Carpenter.

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0: This is Big Red at the Net, an update on Husker volleyball. I'm Joel Janicek. The 2026 Husker volleyball team made its debut this past Sunday with the red-white scrimmage in front of nearly 11,000 fans at Pinnacle Bank Arena. The red team defeated the white team 3-1, though the Huskers mixed their teams and lineups around for each set. Tariah Sigler and Virginia Adriano led all players with 11 kills each. Head coach Danny Busboom Kelly talks about the positions and players that stood out to her during the match.
2: I think our middles are just so much improved from last year. You know, Manaya and Kenna, people forget, they got here in July. So they really had very little time with the team before we started season. And so they've had a whole year and a half. And Key's a very talented blocker. She's in the right spot a lot. So the middles are just touching everything, which makes it very difficult because we've always had an awesome back row. So now the middles are being more effective and the back row is scooping up the ones that get by them.
0: The Huskers will next compete in the inaugural Spikes Under the Lights exhibition event being held at AT&T Stadium in Arlington, Texas next Thursday night, taking on Florida at 7 p.m. Penn State and SMU will then play each other at 8 p.m., with the winners of the first two games facing off at 9 o'clock with the record $1 million NIL prize purse on the line. For Big Red at the Net, I'm Joel Janicek. This is Big Red at the Net, brought to you by Platte Valley Auto, Lexington, and Kearney.
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8: Friday night might look a little chaotic in downtown Holdridge as multiple emergency response agencies come together for a first responder training exercise at the Holdridge Amtrak station. Phelps Memorial Health Center Emergency Services and Amtrak will be conducting the exercise from approximately 10 p.m. until midnight. Holdridge residents should know this is only a drill. The training exercise is meant to look like an emergency and is only a simulation. There will be multiple fire trucks, ambulances, police vehicles, and other emergency vehicles, and there should be no cause for alarm. Food and affordability remain two of the biggest concerns for State Fair visitors. Nebraska State Fair Executive Director Jamie Parr says organizers have worked to address both. Nebraska State Fair officials are adding new options this year aimed at helping visitors stretch their budgets. Executive Director Jamie Parr says the fair has introduced a new $5 dinner featuring food and beverages priced at $5 or less. Organizers are also expanding gluten-free food offerings after strong demand last year.
9: Full gate admission is $12, but there are so many days, even during the fair, $2.50 Tuesday.
10: Yeah.
9: $5 after 4 p.m. on Wednesday and Thursday. Yes, gate admission is ready to be available to all.
8: Parr says visitors can save even more by purchasing tickets in advance, participating as exhibitors, volunteering at the fair, or even bringing their own lunch. The Nebraska State Fair opens August 28th in Grand Island. And hunters are reminded Nebraska state recreation areas are closed to hunting until September 8th. Several hunting seasons open in early September, including archery deer, dove, early teal, and other small game, and fur bear seasons on September 1st. Reporting for KRVN News, I'm John Willis.
4: Register to win one of three big prizes. And while you're at it, pick up a hat or a t-shirt from Rudy's Tires, 880 KRVN, Lexington, Nebraska.

0: grateful for the decision. I'm Lisa LaSera, Fox News. President Trump reacting on Truth Social to the decision by Supreme Court Chief Justice John Roberts, allowing the construction of the White House ballroom to continue. It'll cost $400 million, but the president told reporters it's all coming from private funds.
1: No taxpayer money for the ballroom at all.
0: The ruling from Justice Roberts coming as the Supreme Court considers the administration's emergency request to intervene in lawsuits over the project. The president made the comments before heading to Myrtle Beach for a rally tonight in support of Senator Darlene Graham. Meanwhile, Vice President J.D. Vance traveled to a steel facility in Middletown, Ohio, to make the case for Republicans ahead of the midterm.
2: Vice President Vance asked workers at the Cleveland Cliffs Middletown Steelworks facility to vote for Republicans this fall, including John Houston for Senate and Vivek Ramaswamy for governor.
3: Now, we got to ask ourselves, imagine if they get back in power, what are they going to vote for? If these radicals take control of Congress, they're going to pass the craziest agenda America has ever seen.
2: He said under President Trump, there's been an explosion in building up American manufacturing with trillions invested in new facilities and plants. He also announced a $1 billion investment by the Department of Energy and Cleveland Cliffs Steel in their Middletown Works flagship plant.
0: Fox's Jessica Rosenthal. Cleanup underway in Dover, Delaware after a rare tornado blew through last night.
4: 6:18 to be exact is when that tornado came ripping and rolling on through. Now, the National Weather Service has yet to survey the damage here, so we don't know the EF rating. I'm giving it loosely as a meteorologist, perhaps an EF1 rating.
0: Fox Weather's Michael Estime in Dover. Another tornado was confirmed on New York's Long Island in Atlantic Beach, tearing apart buildings at a beach club. Wall Street stocks rose, trimming losses from a shaky week, even though the bond market remained jumpy. The Dow gained 518, the NASDAQ up 113. 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
8: Yay!
0: Second day of a hearing for Carmelo Anthony, the Texas teen convicted of murdering another teen at a track meet last year, as his lawyers seek a retrial.
9: This morning in court, one of Anthony's original defense attorneys, Toby Shook, testified that towards the end of the trial, we very much so wanted Carmelo to testify because we thought that was the only way the jury could see that is why he used deadly force. Shook said that self-defense argument was important because they felt like they could convince the jury to go with a manslaughter conviction instead of murder. But after there was a breakdown over that unwritten agreement for both sides not to introduce any character evidence, Shook said Anthony didn't trust that prosecutors would keep their word if he took the stand and ultimately chose not to do it.
0: Fox's Garrett Tenney. A Texas court's cut the $50 million judgment against InfoWars founder Alex Jones to about $6 million after he falsely claimed the 2012 Sandy Hook Elementary School shooting was a hoax. The ruling does not affect a $1.25 billion judgment against Jones in Connecticut. Jones has yet to make any payments as he appeals the amounts and the attempt to liquidate his company. Law enforcement in one Florida city expressed support for flock surveillance cameras.
10: The Jacksonville Sheriff's Office in Florida posting, why do we support the use of license plate readers and the stats? Its 150 flock cameras help solve 15 murders, 17 kidnappings, 6 forcible sex assaults, nearly 100 shootings, and 172 missing persons cases since 2024, debunking the belief that readers identify people's faces. But information from readers helped them rescue a teenage girl kidnapped from her Georgia home and track a corrections cop killer at a truck stop, concluding, when someone you love is in danger, you want us to have every responsible tool to help find them and solve the crime.
0: Fox's Therese Crowley. I'm Lisa LaSera. This is Fox News.
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13: 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It is time for the 880 Weather Watch here in Lexington. The current temperature is 88 degrees, southeast wind at around 13, humidity at 46% across the listening area. Seeing mostly 80s and 90s out there, some 70s trickling in, including a 79 in Broken Bow. Elsewhere across the listening area, we're seeing 78 in Kearney, 79 in Hastings, 82 in York, 86 in Lincoln. Down in the southwest, 90 in McCook, 88 in Grant. Towards western Nebraska, 91 in North Platte, 90 in Ogallala. To the north, 84 in Ainsworth, 87 in Valentine. In the Panhandle, 94 in Scotts Bluff. In northwest Kansas, 93 in St. Francis. In north central Kansas, 89 in Smith Center. And in northeast Colorado, 93 right now in Ray. We are seeing some activity between the Ravenna and Kearney areas. There's a line of storm activity happening there, not severe yet. But these storms are heading towards the southeast, have been all afternoon. Again, these are near the Pleasanton-Ravenna area, as far south as near the Kearney area, even some north of Elm Creek and Overton as well. Current forecast right now, central Nebraska, showers likely and chance of thunderstorms this afternoon. Otherwise, tonight, partly cloudy with a 50% chance of showers and thunderstorms, lows in the lower 60s. Tomorrow, partly cloudy with a 20% chance of showers and thunderstorms in the morning, then mostly sunny in the afternoon, highs in the mid-80s. Tomorrow night, showers likely and a chance of thunderstorms, lows in the mid-60s. Sunday, partly cloudy with a 40% chance of showers and thunderstorms, highs in the lower 80s. Southeast winds 10 to 30. Sunday night, mostly clear with a 20% chance of showers and thunderstorms, lows in the mid-60s. For Monday, sunny with a 30% chance of showers and thunderstorms in the evening, highs around 90. Tuesday, partly cloudy with a chance of showers and thunderstorms, highs in the upper 80s. For Wednesday and Thursday, mostly sunny to partly cloudy with a chance of showers and thunderstorms, highs in the mid-80s. Highs today are mostly in the mid-80s to low 90s, while southwest Nebraska and northwest Kansas see the mid to upper 90s. Spotty thunderstorm chances continue through this afternoon, with the disturbances tracking southeast. Additional thunderstorms are expected to track southeast later this evening through tomorrow morning. Through just about midnight, just after midnight, there's a slight risk of severe storms for nearly all of Nebraska and northern Kansas. A lower marginal risk covers the Panhandle, northeast Nebraska, and areas along and area south of I-70 in Kansas. The main threats are wind gusts to 70 and hail to the size of golf balls. Weakening thunderstorms roll in from the west late tomorrow night into Sunday morning. Currently, no severe weather is expected tomorrow night through Sunday. Highs this weekend are in the 80s to low 90s. On Monday, most highs are back in the mid-80s to low 90s, while southwest Nebraska and northwest Kansas return to the mid to upper 90s. As low pressure approaches, additional thunderstorms are possible next week, especially Tuesday through Tuesday night. Highs cool slightly to the 80s to low 90s Tuesday through Thursday. Nebraska forecast tonight, partly to mostly cloudy with chances of showers and thunderstorms, lows in the low to mid 60s. Tomorrow, slight chances of showers and thunderstorms in the morning for central areas. Otherwise, partly cloudy to mostly sunny with highs in the low 80s to low 90s. Tomorrow night, partly to mostly cloudy with chances of showers and thunderstorms for much of the listening area, lows in the low to mid 60s. Chances of showers and thunderstorms continue for west central areas toward the east on Sunday, highs in the upper 70s to low 90s. Northwest and north central Kansas tonight, partly cloudy with slight chances of showers and thunderstorms in north central areas, lows in the mid 60s. Tomorrow, partly cloudy in the morning, then clearing, slight chances of showers and thunderstorms.

0: continue for north central areas in the morning. Highs in the upper 80s to low 90s. Tomorrow night, partly to mostly cloudy with chances of showers and thunderstorms for the region. Lows in the mid 60s. Mostly cloudy on Sunday with north central areas again seeing chances of showers and thunderstorms. Highs in the mid 80s to low 90s. Finally, for northeast Colorado tonight, partly cloudy, slight chances of thunderstorms in the evening with lows in the lower 60s. Tomorrow, partly cloudy with highs near 90, southeast winds 10 to 30. Tomorrow night, mostly cloudy with a 50% chance of thunderstorms, lows in the lower 60s, southeast winds 10 to 30. And for Sunday, partly cloudy with highs in the lower 90s, south winds 10 to 30. That was a check of your forecast. KRVN This Evening is up next.
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2: And welcoming you to KRVN this evening here on your August 21st. Today is National Senior Citizens Day, which celebrates the achievements, wisdom, and ongoing contributions of older adults while raising awareness about their health and social issues. And for a cool treat, today is also National Spumoni Day. Celebrities celebrating their birthdays today include director Peter Weir. Might know his movies Dead Poets Society, The Truman Show, just to name a few. He is 82 years old today. Olympic track star Usain Bolt is 40 years old today. And country singer Casey Musgraves is 38 years old today. Also, the late Kenny Rogers was born on this date in 1938. So, happy birthday to them. And if today also happens to be your birthday, well, I wish you a happy birthday as well. All right, coming up next, it's a check of your news from the KRVN News Center.
3: For KRVN News, I'm Alex Amakey. Tonight in Holdridge, Phelps Memorial Health Center's Emergency Medical Services and Amtrak will be conducting a first responder training exercise from approximately 10 p.m. until midnight tonight. Educational presentations begin at 6 p.m. at the Holdridge City Auditorium. The preliminary training exercises will cover triage, crush injuries, rope rescue safety, and specific training on train derailments. Following presentations, there will be a live drill at the Holdridge Amtrak station. Those in attendance will work through a simulated train derailment where over 25 volunteers will act as victims with injuries that will vary in severity. This is an annual training exercise that simulates different types of emergency crises and offers a rare opportunity to practice in a large-scale situation. During his visit to Omaha Thursday, Health and Human Services Secretary Robert F. Kennedy Jr. applauded Nebraska's efforts to improve nutrition and combat chronic disease. Kennedy also credited Governor Jim Pillen for leading several Make America Healthy Again initiatives, including Nebraska's effort to remove soda and energy drinks from SNAP benefits and restrict petroleum-based food dyes. He also credited a nationwide effort to increase nutrition education for future physicians.
4: For decades, we trained doctors to treat the consequences of poor nutrition while giving many of them remarkably little training in nutrition itself. About 70% of type 2 diabetes cases can be reversed, and in some cases, you can lose the diagnosis just by changing your diet. A doctor ought to know that.
3: Kennedy said nearly 80 medical schools in 36 states have now committed to expanding nutrition education. He praised the University of Nebraska for being among the first institutions to support the initiative. He also highlighted Nebraska's $218 million award through the Federal Rural Health Transformation Fund to strengthen healthcare access in rural communities. Finally in news today, the University of Nebraska Foundation announced a record-breaking year on Friday. New funds committed for the fiscal year ending June 30th of 2026 reached $532.8 million. It's the first time that annual fundraising has exceeded $500 million. During the fiscal year, 58,433 donors stepped up to support the system, as the funds helped fuel success for the only in Nebraska, a

0: university's future. The multi-year campaign began in 2018 and seeks to raise $3 billion from 150,000 benefactors to support students, faculty, and research. Though it concludes in September of 2027, the campaign has already surpassed its original goals. University of Nebraska Assistant President Jeffrey Gold called surpassing the fundraising mark a historic show of support. He noted that while private gifts can't replace state funding, they fuel critical progress. Gifts supported all campuses across the system, with the University of Nebraska-Lincoln, Kearney, Omaha, the University of Nebraska Medical Center, and the University of Nebraska's Technical Agriculture College in Curtis. 99% of the funds were restricted by donors for specific uses like scholarships and research, rather than general operating losses. Foundation President and CEO Brian Hastings thanked donors, emphasizing that philanthropy is essential to growing Nebraska's workforce and moving the state forward. More news 24/7 can be found at our website, krvn.com, including the latest on a discharge incident that took place at Chief Ethanol's facility in Lexington this week. For KRVN News, I'm Alex Amakey.
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3: Time now for a check of your sports. 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
1: Hey, thanks, Christian. Nebraska's Callen Hake has entered the transfer portal this late summer. The 5A guard averaged 8 points and 4 assists per game last year for the Husker women's basketball team. First-year head coach Alex Lindsay will have a lot to work with this year as he takes over for Loomis football. The Wolves return 4 starters on each side of the ball with a lot of talent back at the skill position especially. Lindsay says a lot of their success will come down to the line.
4: Got to keep building on that camaraderie as a whole team. You know, we've been preaching that it takes 27 guys plus coaches and managers and a community to win a game or play deep in the playoffs, you know, possibly win a state championship. And then I think the guys in the trenches, they make the game go. If we're not really working together very well or we're struggling, the whole team will struggle. So I think a lot of that weight is going to be put on the guys up front shoulders.
1: The Wolves return running back Jace Shukar, who had 26 rushing touchdowns and over 1,300 yards, and quarterback Graham Tromke, who threw for over 900 and ran for another 419 yards. The Wolves will open the season on August 28th against Overton. You can find my complete interview with Coach Lindsay at krvn.com. The Cozad volleyball team has excitement headed into 2026 thanks to 5 returning starters, including players like Emerson Propp, who had a single-season school record 356 kills a season ago. The Haymakers return 3 All-State honorable mention selections, and head coach Trista Ashe says a big key this year will be their chemistry.
5: Definitely their chemistry. They are playing together and they're celebrating each other's successes, and just that we've got a class of juniors and a senior that have had to play since they were the underclassmen, and so those reps that they've been taking for the last 3 years, we've got that going in, and so that's a definite strength is their chemistry and their ability to work together.
1: Cozad went 14-15 a year ago, their second best record in program history. The Haymakers will begin the season on August 24th against Brady. It's year 2 for head coach Jared Crick and Cozad as the Haymakers look to build on a 5-4 season in 2025. The Haymakers have plenty of returners and a large roster, and Crick likes the makeup of this year's team.
6: Yeah, got a lot more depth than what we had last year. The leadership's, you can't really replace the 3 kids we had last year and our 3 seniors, so they're working at it. They're trying to step up and do the thing, and they're being good teammates, and that's all we can really ask them. They'll find their way. They'll find their leadership positions, and they'll realize the young guys look up to them. So that's kind of something that they'll feel their way through. But right now they're doing a good job. They're working hard, and setting a good example that way.
1: Cozad returns 8 starters on each side of the ball and have a lot of experience back on the line. The Haymakers will start the season at Gothenburg on Thursday. We'll bring that to you on 880 KRVN. Lexington softball is hosting their annual tournament tomorrow, and in earlier action today in high school softball, Hastings beat Lincoln Southwest 4-1. And in NFL

0: Preseason tonight, the Broncos host the Packers. 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
7: We're back with another look at your PRCA and WPRA Top 5 Countdown this week in Pro Rodeo. It's been a comeback month around the territory. Stetson Wright returned a week ago. Australian bull rider Kai Hamilton next. He made his comeback this week in Idaho after being sidelined the last 8 months with knee injuries. Still waiting on Rocker Steiner and Wacy Shala. They're still on the shelf, but expected to be back in the chute soon. And with both still hanging around that all-important Top 15, there's plenty on the line with the NFR race heating up. I'm Derek Beck, and we got all the deets after this from Gingrich Structures.
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7: 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Jacob Lees is second, followed by Cade Sonnier, Jess Pope, and Cooper Cook.
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7: Time to go bulldogging, where Tyler Wagyus back from Louisiana remains your world leader at $173,000. Jesse Brown is second, Cash Rob third, followed by Ty Erickson and Tristan Martin.
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7: In team roping, Corbin Rice leads the headers, followed by Caleb Driggers, Tyler Tryon, Jake Smith, and Lightning Aguilera. On the heelers' side, Cooper Freeman at number one. Junior Nogueta is second. Nikki Northcutt is third. And Territory Cowboy Levi Lord of Sturgis, South Dakota, fourth. Caden Pofilli sits fifth.
12: You just do this to torture me, don't you?
7: How about the Wright family in saddle bronc riding? Rider Wright leads with $211,000, but Rusty is less than $2,000 behind him. And here comes Stetson, back from injury and sitting third. Cade Bruno is fourth, and our boy Wyatt Casper rounds out the top five. In tie down, Riley Webb continues to run away with it, now over $259,000. Haven Medjet is second, Joel Harris third, Kincaid Henry fourth, and Shane Anchie fifth. Over to the WPRA Barrel Racing. Haley Gibson Stillwell leading the pack with $182,000. Carly Otero is second. Cassie Mowry third. Emily Beisel fourth. And four-time world champ Haley Kinzel in fifth. Finally, Bull Riders, where Noah Lee, the rookie, is knocking on the door of $300,000. He currently sits at $294,000. Tristan Hutchings is second. Colorado's Luke Mackey third. Stetson Wright already back up to fourth. And Wyoming Cowboy Hayden Welsh rounding out the top five. Well, the race to Vegas is getting serious, and we'll do it all again next week on the Territorial Rodeo Update, brought to you by Gingrich Structures and Sioux Steel Company. I'm Derek Beck, inviting you to find us on Facebook to re-listen and see all the pro rodeo standings.
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14: As a kid, Norm thought secret codes were pretty cool. As an adult, he learned the dots and dashes of Morse code and ended up teaching it. While Morse code is usually transmitted by hand, Norm Woodland wondered why it couldn't be automated. So, with a student named Bernie Silver, they turned dots and dashes into a system of thin and thick lines, making it easy for an electronic device to read. Was their idea a hit? Today, nearly every product on the face of the earth includes their clever creation. Universal product codes, better known as UPC barcodes, are scanned 5 billion times a day worldwide. There's no secret about the fortunate maid Norm and Bernie. Barcodes brought them success in black and white. With the Success Journal, I'm Chris Whitting.
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23: The major averages ending higher for the day as bond and inflation jitters ease, but we're down for the week. Stocks stumbling this week as bond market volatility rattles investors. The Magnificent Seven big cap tech stocks were mostly higher on Friday, but lower for the week. Healthcare stocks driving Friday's gains, and the price of Bitcoin surging to a three-month high on President Trump's Clarity Act push. Crypto-linked stocks like Coinbase surged along with the price of Bitcoin. Chip stocks lagged while software stocks rallied amid a rotation out of chips. Healthcare was the best performing S&P 500 sector, and oil gushed on Iran tensions and holding at a one-month high, with West Texas Intermediate crude settling at $87 a barrel. The Dow up 518 points, the Nasdaq higher by 113, S&P 500 up 33. That's your Fox Business Report. I'm Hillary Barsky, invested in you.
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1: Fox News, I'm John Saucier, White House Deputy Chief of Staff for Policy. Stephen Miller on Fox, reflecting on the recent rise of Democratic Socialist candidates in these midterm elections.
2: You who sweat and toil and sacrifice created this country. You who sublimated your own desires so that your children and their children could have something better. You don't deserve to have security anymore.
1: A charter plane has crashed in a remote area of southwest Alaska, killing all eight people on board, including two pilots, six passengers. National Transportation Safety Board Alaska Region Chief Clint Johnson.
3: There was unfortunately a post-crash fire, and the wreckage was found in an area of rising terrain about a third or a quarter of a mile to the west of runway 15, the runway, the arrival runway that they were headed to.
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4: 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Christian Schwartz here, filling in for Paul Perkins on your Friday afternoon. Hope that you're having a great one out there, wherever that you happen to be. Taking a look at the forecast today for central Nebraska. Tonight, partly cloudy with a 50% chance of showers and thunderstorms with lows in the lower 60s. Tomorrow, partly cloudy with a 20% chance of showers and thunderstorms in the morning, then mostly sunny in the afternoon, highs in the mid-80s. Tomorrow night, showers likely and a chance of thunderstorms, lows in the mid-60s. For Sunday, partly cloudy with a 40% chance of showers and thunderstorms, highs in the lower 80s, southeast winds 10 to 30. For Sunday night, mostly clear with a 20% chance of showers and thunderstorms, lows in the mid-60s. Spotty thunderstorm chances will continue through this afternoon, with the disturbances tracking to the southeast. Additional thunderstorms are expected to track southeast later this evening through tomorrow morning. Through just after midnight, there's a slight risk of severe storms for nearly all of Nebraska and northern Kansas. A lower marginal risk covers the Panhandle, northeast Nebraska, and area south of I-70 in Kansas. The main threats are wind gusts to 70 and hail to the size of golf balls. Weakening thunderstorms roll in from the west late tomorrow night through Sunday morning. Currently, no severe weather is expected tomorrow night through Sunday. This afternoon, or should say for Nebraska, tonight forecast partly to mostly cloudy with a chance of showers and thunderstorms, lows in the low to mid 60s. Tomorrow, slight chances of showers and thunderstorms in the morning for central areas, otherwise partly cloudy with to mostly sunny with highs in the low 80s to low 90s. Tomorrow night, partly to mostly cloudy with chances of showers and thunderstorms for much of the listening area, lows in the low to mid 60s. Chances of showers and thunderstorms continue Sunday for west central areas toward the east, highs in the upper 70s to low 90s. Northwest and north central Kansas tonight, partly cloudy with slight chances of showers and thunderstorms in north central areas, lows in the mid 60s. Tomorrow, partly cloudy in the morning, then clearing with slight chances of showers and thunderstorms continuing for north central areas in the morning, highs in the upper 80s to low 90s. Tomorrow night, partly to mostly cloudy with chances of showers and thunderstorms for the region, lows in the mid 60s. Mostly cloudy on Sunday with north central areas again seeing chances of showers and thunderstorms, highs in the mid 80s to low 90s. For northeast Colorado tonight, partly cloudy with slight chances of thunderstorms in the evening with lows in the lower 60s. Tomorrow, partly cloudy with highs near 90, southeast winds 10 to 30. Tomorrow night, mostly cloudy with a 50% chance of thunderstorms, lows in the lower 60s, southeast winds 10 to 30. And for Sunday, partly cloudy with highs in the lower 90s, south winds 10 to 30. Here at the KRVN studios in Lexington, currently 86 degrees, southeast wind at around 12, humidity at 48%. Across the listening area, mostly 90s and 80s out there, but some 70s are peeking in. 78 in Kearney, 79 in Hastings. Over to the east, 86 in Lincoln. Up north, 83 in Ainsworth. In southwest Nebraska, 90 in McCook. And
5: West Central Nebraska, 90 in North Platte, or 91 in North Platte, should say, 89 in Ogallala, and the Panhandle, 94 in Scotts Bluff. In Northwest Kansas, 93 in St. Francis and in Atwood, 91 in North Central Kansas at Phillipsburg, and in Northeast Colorado, 91 in Ray. That was a check of your forecast. 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

0: 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Well, again, coming up tomorrow, the KRVN crew is going to be out and about with the 75th Diamond Anniversary Drive. We're at Elm Creek Stampede Days tomorrow morning, parade at 10 a.m., registration after until noon. 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
1: I came crawling home last night, like many nights before. Finally made it to my feet as she opened up the door and she said, "You're not gonna do this anymore."

Keep in stock those soft aluminum cans. And when you're feeling macho, you can crush them like a man. She said, we'll rip out all the carpet and put sawdust on the floor.

That's Randy Travis, Hard Rock Bottom from Your Heart, released all the way back in 1990. You're listening to 880KRVN. I'm Christian Schwartz here, been filling in for Paul Perkins, and I'm going to head on out that door and into the sunset. Hope that you had a great start to the weekend, and I do hope that you have a wonderful rest of your Friday and a wonderful rest of your weekend. I'll be back in tomorrow for my birthday for the morning show here, or the Saturday morning show on 880KRVN. So hope to see you then. Before I go today, though, here's Jeannie C. Riley on 880.